0: until we get to the truth. Today is another step on the journey to get to truth.
1: Outside Iowa City, the death of a teacher and fifth grader while on a field trip to a nature reserve is now under investigation. Johnson County Sheriff was called to the reserve on Tuesday after the two fell into a reservoir and their bodies were later recovered in the water. The school released a statement calling this, quote, an extraordinarily painful time for the community. On Wall Street, stocks were lower except the Nasdaq, which was higher. Dave Packer, ABC News.
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3: Traffic.
4: Starting with the Beltway, you're good to go on the inner loop and outer loop. Looked at the cameras and I didn't see any delays. Now to 95 from the Beltway north to Aberdeen. Lanes are clear both on the northbound side as well as on the southbound side. 83, you're good to go from Cockeysville to the city, northbound and southbound. Currently, there's no delays at the Harbor Tunnel or the Fort McHenry. On 97, from the city to Annapolis, you're not hitting the brakes in either direction. And if you happen to be traveling between the two beltways, it's all clear from Baltimore to D.C. on 95 and the BW Parkway. From the Mattress Warehouse Traffic Desk, I'm Albie D., WBAL News Radio 1090 and FM 101.5.
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5: A partly cloudy sky and chilly temperatures tonight, lows from 45 to 52. Sunshine Friday, breezy, highs around 73. Clouds, gusty winds, and a slight chance for a shower Saturday, highs near 68. I'm meteorologist Tom Tasselmeyer on WBAL News Radio 1090 and FM 101.5.
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6: He's here. He's here. Now, broadcasting from the underground command post, deep in the bowels of a hidden bunker, somewhere under the brick and steel of a nondescript building, we've once again made contact with our leader, Mark Levin.

0: For nearly 3,000 years, Homer's epic poem, The Iliad, has shaped the literary and moral imagination of the West. 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
2: ABC News, I'm Dave Packer. At the White House, President Trump welcomed the Chinese delegation tonight, including President Xi, for a state dinner, wrapping up a day of events between the two leaders, including a trip to the Smithsonian, talks on Iran, AI, and more. Both CNN and MS Now saying they were denied by the White House access to the arrival line at that state dinner for China's President Xi, despite a judge's order earlier today that their credentials be reinstated. The war on Iran justified, says Israeli Prime Minister Benjamin Netanyahu to the UN General Assembly.
3: Devastating Iran's nuclear facilities was hard. It was very hard to do. But for me, it was one of the easiest decisions I've ever had to make as prime minister.
2: A group of delegates walked out of the assembly hall when Netanyahu took the podium at the urging of the Palestinian mission to the United Nations. This is ABC News.
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5: Starting with the Beltway, you're good to go on the inner loop and outer loop. Looked at the cameras and I didn't see any delays. Now to 95 from the Beltway north to Aberdeen. Lanes are clear both on the northbound side as well as on the southbound side. 83, you're good to go from Cockeysville to the city, northbound and southbound. Currently, there's no delays at the Harbor Tunnel or the Fort McHenry. On 97 from the city to Annapolis, you're not hitting the brakes in either direction. And if you happen to be traveling between the two beltways, it's all clear from Baltimore to D.C. on 95 and the BW Parkway. 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
4: Weather.
6: Partly cloudy skies across the area tonight with lows of 45 to 52. Mostly sunny, breezy on Friday, highs around 73. Mostly cloudy with a slight chance for a shower late in the day Saturday, highs near 68. I'm meteorologist Tom Tasselmeyer on WBAL News Radio 1090 and FM 101.5.
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0: the president of Serbia. I believe when the vice president of our country said that Israel's been isolated, honestly, he doesn't know what he's talking about. India, Greece, Somaliland. Countries throughout our hemisphere. Countries throughout Eastern Europe. Just ridiculous. Just ridiculous. Here he is, president of Argentina, Javier Milei. Cut 10, go.
1: That's to say it's become a useless...
0: Well, let me say this, the translator, obviously. Go ahead.
1: That's to say it's become a useless organization whose only purpose is to sustain a caste of fatally arrogant parasites masquerading as well-intentioned bureaucrats. I would remind them of what Mises said. Good people do not think about controlling the lives of their fellow human beings. Those who were supposed to guarantee collective security and human rights failed in their task. Instead, they allowed chaos, violence, and international terrorism to flourish. The alleged defenders of human rights have sheltered bloodthirsty dictatorships and regimes that stone women in the streets. They have systematically voted against Israel while remaining silent in the face of Islamic terrorism and the genocide of Christians in Africa. And as if that were not enough, an organization established to defend the territorial sovereignty of its members decided to look the other way with regard to the situation of the Malvinas Islands, South Georgia Islands, and South Sandwich Islands, and the surrounding maritime areas.
0: Mm-hmm. He's just fantastic. We'll be right back.
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4: A partly cloudy sky and chilly temperatures tonight, lows from 45 to 52. Sunshine Friday, breezy, highs around 73. Clouds, gusty winds, and a slight chance for a shower Saturday, highs near 68. I'm meteorologist Tom Tasselmeyer on WBAL News Radio 1090 and FM 101.5.
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0: I'm going to read to you, I haven't reviewed it, the list of invited guests who are attending the China State dinner. And I think it's so long, Mr. Producer, it may have to go after the bottom of the hour as well. So let's get started. Obviously, the Vice President and his wife, Marco Rubio and his wife, Chief of Staff Susie Wiles, U. Ambassador to China, David Perdue, Bonnie Perdue, his spouse, Secretary of the Treasury, Scott Bessent, John Freeman, spouse of the Secretary of the Treasury. Well, there you go. Secretary of War, Pete Hegseth, Ambassador Jamison Greer, U.S. Trade Rep, Marlo Greer, spouse of Ambassador Greer, Chai Ki, CPC, Political Bureau Standing Committee member, Chief of Staff to President Xi, Wang Yi, CPC, Hiya, CPC, Zhang Shige, Chairman of the National Development and Reform Commission. Well, we got a lot of these Chinese guys. Ms. Ivanka Trump. We have Eric Trump, Lara Trump, Tiffany Trump, Michael Boulot, Victor Nays, Arabella Kushner. More when we return. 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
2: ABC News, I'm Dave Packard. President Trump tonight honoring China's President Xi with a state dinner. The presidents met just under 2 hours earlier today. Trump calling it a great meeting, but lawmakers on Capitol Hill are urging President Trump to take a stronger stance. Republican Senator Rick Scott of Florida says he hopes Trump urges Xi to change his ways.
3: I mean, I understand that, you know, Trump has to be diplomatic, but Xi's a despicable person that is killing us with fentanyl, building a military to try to defeat us.
2: A major nor'easter closing in on the East Coast. The powerful, slow-moving storm off the coast of North Carolina expected path New York to Boston to Maine. ABC News has learned 8 sailors on board the USS Abraham Lincoln aircraft carrier and the ships with it attempted to take their own lives during a grueling 10-month deployment tied to the war with Iran. New Jersey Governor Mikey Sherrill calling on Lieutenant Governor Dale Caldwell to resign after an investigation found credible evidence of sexual harassment. This is ABC News.
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4: Traffic.
5: Starting off on northbound 895, very heavy stop-and-go traffic reported from West Patapsco Avenue heading up towards the Harbor Tunnel, where a nightly work zone currently has traffic reduced to one lane in each direction. Very slow moving on your approach towards the Harbor Tunnel. Over on I-95 northbound inside the Baltimore Beltway, stop-and-go traffic reported from 395 heading up towards the Fort McHenry Tunnel, where two left lanes are closed for nightly construction and maintenance. Over on southbound I-95, another work zone reported between Eastern Avenue and O'Donnell Street that currently has traffic pretty slow moving. Right now, looks like two lanes are currently getting by. And over on I-95 at the Fort McHenry Tunnel, another two left lanes closed for construction tonight. From the Mattress Warehouse Traffic Desk, I'm Ryan Dye, WBAL News Radio 1090 and FM 101.5.
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4: Weather.
6: A partly cloudy sky and chilly temperatures tonight, lows from 45 to 52. Sunshine Friday, breezy, highs around 73. Clouds, gusty winds, and a slight chance for a shower Saturday, highs near 68. I'm meteorologist Tom Tasselmeyer on WBAL News Radio 1090 and FM 101.5.
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0: he's at the dinner. And let's see. Bear with me. We have Senator Steve Daines. Very nice guy, by the way. I don't know these people well. I bump into them. We have Director Jay Clayton, Director of the Office and Director of National Intelligence. We have enough of our spy chiefs here. We have Bernard Arnott, LVMH CEO and his wife. We have Ryan McInerney, Visa CEO. We have Michael Maybach. That's the Yiddish. MasterCard CEO. And we have a few other spouses. What do you think, Mr. Producer? It's a lot of people. And I wasn't invited. Why would it be, do you think? I have this loving personality. Just because I am no fan of communist China and Xi and denounce them and condemn them regularly. You see, ladies and gentlemen, when you hear me speak on radio or TV or anywhere else, I don't know all these people. If I know any, I bump into them. I just call them as I see them. I'll be right back.
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5: Forecast for the area tonight, a partly cloudy sky. It'll be breezy and cool again. Lows of 45 to 52. Some sunshine on Friday with a gusty northeast wind. High temperatures around 73. Mostly cloudy, slight chance for a shower Saturday. Highs near 68. I'm meteorologist Tom Tasselmeyer on WBAL News Radio 1090 and FM 101.5.
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10: 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A rare whiteout kicks off the home slate on Sunday, September 20th. 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Purple rises on Thursday, November 5th versus the Jaguars. And darkness falls on Monday, November 16th against the Chargers as the Darkness helmet makes its debut. White noise, purple rising, darkness falls. 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
11: From ABC News, I'm Dave Packer. A powerful nor'easter set to slam the East Coast this weekend from the Carolinas to New England. Right now, the storm is developing in the Atlantic off the Carolina coast. In Rhode Island, boat owner Bob Swanson getting ready.
12: I'm taking some other precautions with extra fenders. I put some things around the boat in case it's blowing around.
11: ABC's Anthony Johnson is at the Jersey Shore in Seabright.
13: The big concern here is going to be flooding, beach erosion. Those are the issues that normally hit these barrier islands along the Jersey shoreline. So officials have been really working at encouraging people to go ahead and get prepared for the storm right now. Officials are watching the storm. They're paying very close attention to it.
11: Calling it a great honor, President Trump welcoming the Chinese delegation, including President Xi, for a state dinner tonight. Wrapping up a day of events between the two leaders, including a trip to the Smithsonian, talks on Iran, AI, and more. Tech leaders attending the dinner with the Chinese Communist Party leader, including former Apple CEO Tim Cook, NVIDIA's Jensen Huang, and Elon Musk. Meanwhile, on Capitol Hill, lawmakers in both parties expressing outrage over the lavish welcome for China's president, Democratic Senator Andy Kim of New Jersey.
14: I mean, the idea that we are rolling out the red carpet for authoritarian leaders, especially when we have very strong information about China being engaged in supporting Iran, targeting us, everything's turned over on its head right now.
11: ABC News has learned 8 sailors on board the USS Abraham Lincoln aircraft carrier and the ships with it attempted to take their own lives during a grueling 10-month deployment to the war in Iran. New Jersey Governor Mikey Sherrill calling on Lieutenant Governor Dale Caldwell to resign after an investigation found credible evidence of sexual harassment. A routine evacuation for an infrastructure project in Southern California led to the discovery of fossils linked to a prehistoric animal that could be more than 40 million years old. You're listening to ABC News.
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11: Colors might be brighter than ever this year. ABC's Will Reeve.
16: In the Northeast, experts, including foliage forecaster Jim Salgi, say this season is already shaping up to potentially be one of the most spectacular in years.
17: But we had a great winter with snow on the ground for weeks and months, and that moisture went into the ground really slowly.
16: With peak foliage here in New England still a few weeks away, enthusiasm is already reaching a fever pitch.
11: Another prediction market catches a lawsuit from New York's Attorney General. ABC's Peter Haralambos.
18: The federal lawsuit alleged that Polymarket is an illegal, unlicensed gambling operation that exposes New Yorkers to serious personal and financial risk. Polymarket argues they aren't subject to state gambling laws because they're technically selling financial contracts, something regulated by the federal government. But the New York Attorney General says that under state law, it's the same thing as gambling and needs a license to operate. The federal lawsuit comes as Polymarket sees a massive boom in business, on track to facilitate more than $70 billion in trades just this year. Peter Haralambos, ABC News, New York.
19: Oh, all right, okay.
11: A 78-year-old Scottish grandmother earned herself a Guinness World Record for being the oldest female Fortnite streamer. Kath Bowie, or Grumpy Gran 1948, as her online friends call her, has been regular streaming since 2017 when her grandson introduced her to the game. Dave Packer, ABC News.
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1: Traffic.
20: Starting off on southbound I-95 between Eastern Avenue and O'Donnell Street, a nightly work zone blocks the southbound right lane. Earlier delays, though, have subsided. Traffic seems to be moving at speed. Further south at the Fort McHenry Tunnel, two left lanes are closed for a nightly work zone through the tunnel itself. And then just south of the tunnel, approaching the exit for Key Highway, an earlier vehicle crash is now out of the roadway and on the southbound right shoulder. Northbound I-95 still very jammed up from Key Highway getting up towards the Fort McHenry Tunnel, where another work zone blocks two northbound left lanes. And then over on the outer loop of the 695 Beltway, a new nightly work zone has set up between Harford Road and Providence Road that blocks two right lanes. From the Mattress Warehouse Traffic Desk, I'm Ryan Dye, WBAL News Radio 1090 and FM 101.5.
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1: Weather.
21: Partly cloudy skies across the area tonight with lows of 45 to 52. Mostly sunny, breezy on Friday, highs around 73. Mostly cloudy with a slight chance for a shower late in the day Saturday, highs near 68. I'm meteorologist Tom Tasselmeyer on WBAL News Radio 1090 and FM 101.5.
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23: 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Mark Levin here. Our number, 877-381-3811. 877-381-3811. Susan Collins takes the lead in the Senate race in Maine. According to Just the News here, the Maine Republican has a long history of outperforming the polls, they write. Of course, we know that. Even in cycles that are tough for Republicans and more generally. Overall, Collins took 49% support in the latest New York Times Siena College survey, compared to Democrat candidate Troy Jackson's 46%. While the 5% margin of error means the race is statistical tie, marks the latest survey to show Collins gaining ground. On average, Jackson still holds a one-point lead. According to Real Clear Politics, the race is expected to be competitive. Republican loss in the state would likely doom party efforts to hold the Senate, which is why I've endorsed her, and I strongly hope that she and some of the others win. And we're trying to get some of these folks on the program as well. We'll see what happens. Let's see here. We have a Latino power. Representative Delia Ramirez wants to abolish DHS, create Community Safety Immigration Agency. These people are serious. You know, if we lose the House and or the Senate, I mean, this is going to be ugly. You won't recognize your country again. The elected daughter of two Guatemalan illegal immigrants is touting Latino power as she demands that $150 billion in funding for U.S. Customs and Border Protection and Immigration and Customs Enforcement be redirected to fund illegal migrants. See, she really represents illegal aliens. That's where her head is. We're going to completely defund and strip authority from ICE and CPB. That's customs, which keep lists of you, she said. She declared in Spanish, of course. She was joined by her pro-immigrant allies, including illegal immigrants, Islamic advocates, Asian advocates, and, of course, lesbian advocates. She added in Spanish, instead, we're going... How do you have the Islamic advocates standing with the lesbian advocates, Mr. Medusa? I'm just curious how that works. Instead, we're going to create a Department of Community Safety. Oh, so sweet. Where immigration will no longer be handled by the DHS department, which they intend to abolish. Democrats' advocacy for illegal migrants was slammed by mainstream GOP legislators, but still, if they're in a majority, things are going to change, and for the worse. For the worse. So she's not a representative that gives a damn about America. She could care less. Care less. Now, this is very interesting, I thought, at the New York Post. You know this clown, Sonny Houston, for The View? They write here that Sonny Houston's claim that she was the lone holdout in the New York City cannibalism trial back in, I think it was 1991, was shot down by sources, reports from the time. Can you imagine America taking credit, quote-unquote, for being the 11-1, the one juror who voted against convicting a guy who not only murdered, but then ate body parts of the person he murdered? And then you lied about it, that it wasn't really you as the one? According to this, The View co-host Sonny Houston sensationally claimed on air that she was the lone holdout juror who forced a notorious New York City cannibal killer to be found not guilty by reason of insanity, but multiple sources from the time directly refute her story, the Post can reveal. Several jurors questioned afterwards said one holdout juror was principally responsible for preventing them from returning a guilty verdict. Houston read aloud from a New York Times article from the 1991 trial on Tuesday. That was me, she asserted. She's 57, and she told the tale of being the lone jury holdout. Oh, these commercials. Let's see. In the Butcher of Tompkins Square Park case, as she discussed the parallels between that case and Lindsay Clancy's own insanity defense. But 35 years ago, jurors told the Post, Newsday, the Daily News, oh, and the AP, that the actual holdout was an unemployed man who wanted to keep the trial going so he could continue getting paid by the court for his civic duty. A law enforcement source from the time also told the Post this week that the holdout was a man. Is it possible Sonny Houston was a man at one point, Mr. Medusa? Is that possible that she was like the first transy? Or is it tranny, I should say? You don't know? Yes, let's hear what she had to say. Go right ahead.
0: I feel so strongly about this holdout juror because I was a holdout juror in a case, in the Daniel Rakowitz case. I don't know if people remember it, the Butcher of Tompkins Square Park. It was in 1990.
2: The guy who ate the victims?
0: Yes.
2: You were on that jury?
3: Yes, you're going to need to explain more.
0: Yes, I was.
3: And were when you I, a lawyer already?
0: I was,
3: before.
0: It was before I went to law school.
3: Oh, because I would have never
0: and,
3: put you on
0: and I, when I brought it up in the hot, when I brought it up at the Hot Topics meeting, I don't think everyone believed me. And then my producer looked it up, and I'm in the New York Times. And apparently several jurors questioned afterwards said one holdout juror was principally responsible
2: for
0: preventing them from returning a guilty verdict. That was me. And it was because I saw clearly.
23: You know, look how happy she is. Somebody lost a daughter. And this woman's a buffoon. And now, according to the New York Post story, it wasn't her. Quote, he was unemployed and liked the $15 a day and the three free meals, juror Valerie Holmes told Newsday in the aftermath of the verdict. They got like five newspapers who are saying this. He liked that we were arguing on and on. Holmes reiterated the claim to the Post and the Daily News, describing the holdout as being very determined and a manipulative man determined to get his way. From day one, this particular person was determined that the jury was going to find Rakowitz not guilty by reason of mental disease. Jury forewoman Louise Markle told the AP at the time. Meanwhile, Sunny Halston was quoted as a juror on the case in multiple news clips at the time, but she did not identify herself as the holdout, nor did any of the fellow jurors who talked to the press after the trial. We have an issue here, Mr. Producer. Her statement to Newsday from the time even seemed to contradict her story. Quote, we had to compromise, but it is obvious to me he butchered the body. He literally got away with murder. He attempted to commit the perfect crime, she told the paper, who quoted the then 22-year-old paralegal under her government name. What is this name? Asuncion Cummings. She told the, what's that? Asociano? Oy, oy, oy. She told the New York Times, we don't think he intended to kill her, but once he did, he dismembered her body in an effort to commit the perfect crime. Now, he did more than that. He ate her. Following Halston's claim on The View, a law enforcement source familiar with the case also confirmed with the New York Post that the holdout juror was a man, not a woman. We were told that the juror who held out was a man. There was no other description. A Newsday article from 1991, however, suggested there were two holdout jurors who pushed the other 10 to find Rakowitz not guilty or risk a hung jury. The story did not provide the additional details on who the second supposed holdout was and only focused on the unemployed man. So she may have been one of the holdouts, but she may have buckled. She may not have been on the jury. She may have been, but may not have buckled. And this guy was the holdout. Asked by the Post, Halston reiterated her claim and doubled down on the fact that she was the lone holdout juror in the infamous case. I was the holdout juror. Look at them fighting over this. This is sick. She's sick. Sick. I'll be right back.
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5: A stolen vehicle struck an MTA bus Thursday afternoon in East Baltimore. Officials say four juveniles were inside the stolen car, two of them seriously injured. President Trump hosting a state dinner for Chinese leader Xi Jinping at the White House. Mr. Trump is hoping China will help in ending the conflict with Iran. The judge has denied Baltimore's emergency request to continue blocking the inspector General's access to records she wants for investigation.
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21: A partly cloudy sky and chilly temperatures tonight, lows from 45 to 52. Sunshine Friday, breezy, highs around 73. Clouds, gusty winds, and a slight chance for a shower Saturday, highs near 68. I'm meteorologist Tom Tasselmeyer on WBAL News Radio 1090 and FM 101.5.
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25: 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Wear white, bring the noise, and help drown out the Saints. Purple rises on Thursday, November 5th versus the Jaguars. And darkness falls on Monday, November 16th against the Chargers as the Darkness helmet makes its debut. White noise, purple rising, darkness falls. All coming to the bank this season.
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3: Weather.
4: Partly cloudy skies across the area tonight with lows of 45 to 52. Mostly sunny, breezy on Friday, highs around 73. Mostly cloudy with a slight chance for a shower late in the day Saturday, highs near 68. I'm meteorologist Tom Tasselmeyer on WBAL News Radio 1090 and FM 101.5.
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0: Don't you think?
1: Absolutely. 100%, Mark.
0: Yeah.
1: It just frustrates me to no end when these people, when the Congress passes a law or a state legislature passes a law, then all of a sudden these radicals and rogues behind the bench come up and say, boom, like in Utah, we're going to create a new Democratic district. Like in Missouri, the Supreme Court's going to say, no, you already had your primary, but we're done. We're going back to the old map, 6-2 versus 7-1. And the federal judge in Ohio, after Ohio legislature passes birthright citizenship, oh, no, we can't do that now. And then these guys play these games where, oh, it's too close to the election to do anything. And then after the election, oh.
0: You mean with the mail-ins? Yeah, it's ridiculous. And by the way, the courts purposely delayed ruling at the lower court level, so the time clock would be very, very tight, and the Supreme Court goes for it. Alito was the one that said, what are we doing here? The judiciary is responsible for this. We should be ruling properly. Yep.
1: Absolutely.
0: Good call, now, Dave. Go ahead. What else?
1: All right. The F. Lee Levin Library, when are we going to have that? The collection of books that you sell?
0: Ah, you're a good man. All right, Dave, thank you. I can't really put it in my hometown of Philadelphia. They'll probably burn it down. You know what I mean, Mr. Producer? Yeah. And most of the people who burn it down probably aren't reading English either, so I don't know. Ladies and gentlemen, we're out of time. I'd take the other calls. I really would. We have so much to do. We can't get to it, but we had a great guest and a great show. And I want to thank you most of all. We salute our armed forces, police officers, firefighters, emergency personnel, ICE, our truckers, the men and women in Ukraine and Israel and Iran, and you, the American people, most of all. What do you say we do this tomorrow? Same place, same time. Have a great night.
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7: A nor'easter moving up the coast, Ocean City getting slammed by wind and waves.
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9: Teens in a stolen car running from police and crashing into an MTA bus.
10: We keep locking them up. They keep ending up getting out.
11: I'm Tori Yorgi with Hal. Police say the 16 people taken to the hospital from that crash are doing tonight.
9: WBAL TV 11 News investigates the growing skepticism about automated license plate reader cameras as more and more of them show up on our streets.
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13: It's troubling. 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
7: Where those threats are coming from as the FBI gets involved in the investigation.
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0: Good evening to you. I'm Andre Hepton.
1: And I'm Deborah Wiener. Thank you for joining us. More than a dozen people taken to the hospital after a stolen car collided with an MTA bus.
0: Yeah, Baltimore police say the driver of that stolen car and the passengers are all juveniles.
1: Our Tor Yorgi has been checking in with Baltimore police tonight and is breaking down the details.
2: Well, now that the scene's cleared, I want to try and walk you through this. So police say that MTA bus is coming down North Wolf Street, the way these cars are right now. At the same time, a stolen car with four juveniles inside of it is coming down East Oliver Street, crossing here, trying to at the intersection. We could see some debris still left behind from that scene, and we know everyone in both vehicles were taken to the hospital.
3: You would think they'd still be in school right now.
4: Hey, they should have been in school. I know, that's crazy.
2: Concern and frustration coming from these East Baltimore residents, and
5: I'm always concerned when everything involves juveniles, but we keep locking them up. They keep ending up getting out.
2: Baltimore Police Commissioner Richard Worley.
5: In the vehicle were four juveniles who had stolen, we believe, stolen the car. They were occupying the car.
2: Talking about this car, which Worley says had four juveniles inside of it running from police. He says officers spotted the stolen vehicle this Thursday afternoon and tried stopping the car, but it took off shortly before colliding with this MTA bus at East Oliver and North Wolf Streets.
6: They observed multiple patients, both inside of a vehicle as well as those on and had already exited an MTA bus. They quickly declared a mass casualty incident.
2: A mass casualty incident right across from Devon Winfield's home.
3: And I came outside and I saw the aftermath of all this right here. So it was crazy. I heard it was a bunch of juveniles that were driving the car. I don't know. It's crazy out here.
2: Officials say all passengers on the bus have non-life-threatening injuries, but at least two of the juveniles are listed as critical.
3: God bless them. And I hope they pull it through. But this should be an eye-opener for them, a lesson. Don't steal cars. People work too hard for their cars.
2: In a last check, all four of those juveniles still remain hospitalized. We do not have their ages yet from police. In East Baltimore, Tori Yorgi, WBAL-TV 11 News.
1: Tori, thank you. And tonight, the tracks are cleared, but there are still some delays after a train fire near Middle River. Sky 11, Baltimore's only news helicopter, over the scene of an electrical fire. This is on an Amtrak train around 6 tonight. Passengers were evacuated. Luckily, nobody was hurt. But delays continue for both MARC and Amtrak Northeast Regional passengers.
0: New tonight, Baltimore City appealing another order to hand over documents and computer access to the Inspector General. Earlier today, Judge Pamela White ordered the city to restore access to city records to Isabel Cumming. The city appealed her previous ruling, arguing that it gave the Inspector General access to too much information. Cummings argues that access has always been part of her job and is standard for that position. Tonight, the city says in part, quote, in our view, the circuit court's decision is at odds with clear Maryland precedent.
1: A nor'easter is working its way up the East Coast, and it's causing big problems in Ocean City. Tomorrow's first day of the Ocean's Calling Music Festival is canceled because wind and waves are making it hard for crews to put together the stages there. As for ticket holders, anyone with a one-day ticket for Friday will be refunded, and people with the three-day pass will receive a partial refund.
0: All right, let's talk to the chief with us now as we take a live look at Ocean City right now. So, Tom, you know, we up here in Baltimore won't necessarily feel the impact from that storm.
7: Yeah, not the big impacts. We'll get some of the cloud cover, a little breezy, even a passing shower over the weekend. But as you head farther east toward the coast, you can get the high winds, the coastal flooding, and those heavier downpours that could move through as the storm passes by. Right now down at Ocean City, it's a cool 64, but look at those winds. They've been pretty steady throughout the evening, gusting over 30 miles an hour, and that's not going to change much over the course of the next few days. They've got high winds tomorrow, steady coming in at 28, gusting over 35. Again, 25 to 30 mile an hour steady winds on Saturday with gusts over 40, and Saturday night we could even see some wind gusts of 45 to 50 down at the coast. Big contrast here, we'll enjoy a nice looking Friday. It's going to be breezy, but not too bad with some sunshine, and then 72 Saturday. We do see a chance for some showers from that coastal storm, perhaps sneaking into our area late Saturday night into Sunday. More on that weekend forecast coming up in just a little bit.
1: Tom, thank you. A state dinner welcomed Chinese President Xi to the White House tonight. The social affair followed a day of formal talks ranging from AI to defense. Jason Newton following today's events for us from the live desk. And Jason, attendees at tonight's dinner are a nod to where tech ranks in this visit.
8: Right. President Trump's been saying long before this visit that AI is the new arms race. And judging from photos from tonight's gathering, it remains paramount. First, though, cameras capturing the arrival of President Xi along with President Trump. You see him there. And the first ladies there at the White House tonight. Inside, heads of tech and AI were well represented. There is OpenAI CEO Sam Altman and Meta's Mark Zuckerberg seen together. Also there tonight, Tim Cook, the head of Apple, joining the gathering at the White House. And then there's also Elon Musk. All in attendance, tech heads there at the White House. But by day, a welcome and a military flyover at the White House. And then the work of diplomacy between the two presidents. Trade and artificial intelligence topped the agenda after levying some of the highest tariffs seen on each other recently. Treasury Secretary Scott Bessent confirming the tariff truce would extend to January 10th. When it comes to AI, though, the race for tech supremacy is on. But there is talk of a proposed alert system. In theory, both sides would agree to tell each other of any AI incidents that threaten national security. And then there's Taiwan and Iran, both tricky subjects because China would like to see the U.S. oppose Taiwan's independence. The U.S., though, has a weapons deal with that country, much like China buys oil from Iran. Now, one item away from foreign policy, pandas. China saying it will send two pandas to the Atlanta Zoo. That'll happen within weeks. Also, President Trump saying both men will visit the National Archives tomorrow to see both the Constitution and the Declaration of Independence. Andre.
0: Jason, you covered a lot of ground out of Washington today. Thank you very much. Speaking of the state dinner, CNN was denied access tonight despite being let back into the White House press room today. A judge sided with CNN, Politico, and MS Now, saying the president's ban on the three was likely unconstitutional. But even after this morning's ruling, the journalists were not immediately allowed back in. It took more prodding from the court before those members of the press got back into the White House. No official explanation was given for the delay.
2: The order from the court was very, very clear that based on a due process grounds that there's a temporary restraining order for and these passes must be restored.
0: You know, the legal saga is far from over. The full case will continue to play out in D.C. District Court. As far as tonight's shutout, the White House told CNN it could only cover the dinner with a photographer and audio technician. Saturday marks 2.5 years since the collapse of the Francis Scott Key Bridge.
1: Yeah, and today at the U.S. Capitol, Maryland lawmakers met with port and union leaders and the Army Corps of Engineers to discuss the port's future.
0: So 11 News, Ashley Hinson joins us now with their renewed focus.
9: There were no new funding announcements after today's meeting. Lawmakers say the focus was getting key stakeholders on the same page about dredging and the port's next phase. The late afternoon sit-down on the Senate side of the U.S. Capitol was called by Democratic Senator Chris Van Hollen and included officials from the port, the union, and the U.S. Army Corps of Engineers. The goal? To reset the table, lay out the Port of Baltimore's next phase, and discuss what federal investment is needed to make it happen. Lawmakers say they spent a lot of time talking about dredging, and they're working to secure new federal grants and identify actions they can take on Capitol Hill to keep those efforts moving.
10: Our goal is to make sure that the Port of Baltimore not only survives, but thrives and grows. We talked about the importance of continuing dredging, right? Without the Army Corps dredging, the Port of Baltimore would dry up. I mean, that's absolutely essential for these the Panamax ships that come now through the Panama Canal.
11: Which includes dredging of that channel, of the Curtis Creek Channel. We are working on a bipartisan basis between the House and the Senate, members of both committees, to make sure we have that that sustained. We don't have to keep fighting every single budget cycle for that dredging funding.
9: Lawmakers say they're also working on Capitol Hill to reverse the Trump administration's new tariffs, which they say are partly to blame for a significant drop in Baltimore's auto imports. In the newsroom tonight, I'm Ashley Hinson.
1: Ashley, thank you. Howard County Schools working to reassure students and parents the threats they might be seeing online are not believed to be credible. Police confirmed the threats likely come from overseas and were sent out through a compromised account on the digital learning system known as Canvas. School officials sent out an updated message to parents this afternoon with more details, saying the compromised accounts were suspended and urging students and staff to check their passwords and change them if needed. Threats were also sent to other school districts across the state. State school officials did not reply to our request to confirm which districts are affected.
12: It's troubling. It's just really troubling that this is what we're dealing with, that it's education's hard enough. But then when you're dealing with these other issues on top of it, it just compounds stress in the day.
1: Police confirmed the FBI is involved in this investigation. They also say they will have an increased police presence at the schools named in the threat tomorrow as a precaution.
0: The Baltimore police officer accused of raping a woman while he was on duty has been indicted. Officer Daniel Oxendine is charged with rape, home invasion, and misconduct in office. Investigators say Oxendine met the victim while responding to a domestic violence call back in June. Authorities say he took her to her apartment in Harford County and sexually assaulted her. Oxendine is being held without bail and is set for a hearing tomorrow afternoon.
1: Calls for more regulations on data collected about you as you drive.
13: People are upset. And the only thing people agree upon is, no matter what your political orientation is that this needs to stop.
0: Still ahead, WBAL TV 11 News investigates, looks at why some say it's Big Brother without enough limits.
1: Plus, Starbucks closing hundreds of stores, why the Seattle mega chain situation is far from the perfect blend right now.
0: And the Baltimore Ravens heading to Brazil. How much of the flock is flying with them and who will play when kickoff comes to Rio?
7: Sunshine in the Friday forecast, but the big storm off the coast will depend on how we kind of weather we get for the upcoming weekend. We'll track that straight ahead.
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17: Starting off on northbound I-95 at the Fort McHenry Tunnel, two left lanes continue to be closed for a nightly work zone, causing heavy jam-up delays back towards Key Highway. Over on the southbound side of I-95, another nightly work zone reported between Eastern Avenue and O'Donnell Street, currently blocking a southbound right lane. Not currently causing any delays, but further south towards the Fort McHenry Tunnel, another two left lanes are closed there for the nightly work zone. Over on the outer loop of the Beltway between Harford Road and Providence Road, a nightly work zone currently blocks two lanes, while over on the inner loop of the Beltway closer to Towson, Maryland DOT reporting a crash near Providence Road that currently has two right lanes shut down as well, with heavy jam-up delays back towards York Road. From the Mattress Warehouse Traffic Desk, I'm Ryan Dye, WBAL News Radio 1090 and FM 101.5.
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0: Yeah, one of the few things that's been able to bridge the country's political divide right now is skepticism about ALPR cameras.
1: Flock Safety is the name most associated with these devices, but a Maryland-based company is pushing back against its competitor, asking for clear industry standards.
0: WBAL TV 11 News Investigates Marshall Keeley visited the company's global headquarters in Columbia to get a look at the technology and the changes being proposed.
20: They're designed to catch your car on camera.
13: It's now in 49 states. There's over 130,000 cameras. You could pretty much track a person from Long Island to California with ease.
20: Recor Systems, a technology company based in Columbia, helped pioneer automated license plate readers, or ALPRs. State reports show more than 1,100 of these cameras from various brands are scattered across Maryland. Executive Vice President Charles Degliomini has been paying attention to the growing nationwide concerns.
13: People are upset. And the only thing people agree upon is, no matter what your political orientation is that this needs to stop.
20: Degliomini connects those frustrations to the increasing number of cameras. AI integration makes ALPRs more sophisticated and more useful.
13: It can identify a vehicle and say, here's what this vehicle is, and here's the time it was traveling through this location.
20: Degliomini says it's a powerful tool for law enforcement.
13: It enables the dispatch of police officers much, much quicker.
20: Recor executives suggest ALPR systems need more rules. Without them, the public is losing trust, the company says.
13: I'm an executive in a technology company, right? This is technology that we provide. We don't believe it should just be open to anybody who wants to look at it.
20: Recor is proposing change for all ALPR companies. Degliomini says immediate vehicle searches and alerts should be limited to emergencies, saying the rest should be authorized by a judge.
13: And the real answer is, if you're not on the hot list, get a warrant.
0: Recor also wants ALPR systems to have protections in place to make sure footage and photographs are not altered using AI or traditional editing, saying this data is often used as evidence in criminal proceedings and must be authentic. Degliomini says the company wants to help find a middle ground that law enforcement and ALPR critics are comfortable with. In the newsroom, Marshall Keeley, WBAL TV 11 News investigates.
9: Thanks, Marshall. And if you have a situation you want us to look into, we'd like to know. Email us at 11investigates@wbaltv.com.
0: In tonight's Consumer Alert, U.S. mortgage rates jumped above 7% for the first time since January last year, and that will further squeeze an already tight housing market when many Americans are already struggling to pay for higher gas prices fueled by the war in Iran. The average 30-year fixed loan climbed to 7.03%, according to mortgage finance company Freddie Mac. Last year, it was 6.3%. 5 years ago, during the depths of the COVID crisis, the average mortgage rate was under 3%. However, housing experts are saying higher mortgage rates are pushing builders to cut prices to lure buyers. The Commerce Department says the median new house price dropped nearly 6% in August to $393,700. Most of the homes sold in August went for under $1 shy of $500,000. Starbucks is selling a lot of coffee at most stores in North America. So much so, the chain says for the quarter that closed in June, Starbucks sales had surged 8.1% from the prior year. However, CEO Brian Nichols says he's closing about 1% of his stores that either did not meet or fell short of financial expectations. So about 250 underperforming cafes will close in order to pump up profits. The coffee giant expects the closures to cost roughly $300 million. Now, Starbucks will transfer baristas from closing cafes to other stores and will offer those who leave severance packages. Now, last year, Starbucks shuttered more than 600 underperforming stores, including six right here in Baltimore. The coffee chain is expected to release the latest location set to close sometime this week.
7: Fall arrived earlier this week, Tuesday evening, and right on cue. It's like someone flipped a switch. It certainly feels like fall outside. Temperatures trending down below average. A chilly morning, 52 down at BWI Marshall, but most areas to the north or west of Baltimore were in the 40s this morning and will likely be there again tomorrow morning. So the cool has settled in. We're nowhere near the record low of 39. But nowhere near the record high either of 95. Our average for this time of September is 77 degrees, so we were 10 degrees cooler than normal today. And it looks like we're going to continue that trend for relatively cool temperatures. It was also breezy today, a peak wind gust at 29 miles an hour down at BWI. And we're going to continue to have some gusty winds here Friday, Saturday, maybe even into Sunday. So expect breezy conditions as well. But it's getting chilly again tonight, 49 right now out in Clarksville, or rather we'll go down to 49 in Clarksville, 47 in Westminster, around 49, 50 up at Parkton. A little bit warmer over on the eastern shore simply because they'll have more cloud cover over there. But as you head west where the skies are a little clearer, it gets colder. In fact, cold enough for frost advisories in Garrett County tonight. That's certainly going to get the leaves changing out in the mountains of western Maryland. You can see on our satellite imagery, it's mostly clear out west, so there will be the coldest spot in the state. And then thickening cloud cover down as you head toward the coast. No rain underneath these clouds just yet, but this is all the leading edge of that big storm out over the ocean, a few hundred miles to the east of Cape Hatteras. Most of the rain, if not all of it so far, is offshore, and I think that'll be the trend for the next couple of days at least until some showers can work farther inland over the upcoming weekend. But this storm is already kicking up some strong winds along the coast. We're getting wind gusts of 35 to 40 miles an hour from Cape Hatteras to Norfolk right up to Ocean City. And as the storm makes its way to the north and gets stronger, those winds on the coast will continue to peak probably 45, 50 miles an hour on the beaches around Ocean City as we head into Saturday. The start of the weekend. Around Baltimore, tomorrow should be decent. It's going to be breezy, though, some sunshine. Temperatures a little below average for this time of year. Sun up at 6:57, and tomorrow, for the first time this fall, sunset before 7 p.m. Look for a partly cloudy sky. Look at those winds gusting 25 to 30 miles an hour for a good part of the afternoon. So although it'll be a nice sunny day, it's going to be kind of windy outside. Temperatures pleasant, mid-70s around Baltimore, mid-70s in Cumberland, 60s in McHenry, and then cloudy at Ocean City with those strong gusty winds and only 68 degrees. Now, with the winds coming out of the northeast, the tides on the bay will be running above average, anywhere from 1 to 2.5 feet above normal. So from Anne Arundel County south, eastern shore, coastal areas, expect some coastal flooding at times of high tide throughout the day Friday and into Friday night as well. Saturday, another breezy day, partly cloudy around Baltimore. Showers reach the beach at Ocean City with 64 degrees and winds gusting to 45 miles an hour on Saturday. Winds will gust to 30 or more around the Baltimore metro area Saturday afternoon, even though the storm is well offshore. We'll catch some of those gusty winds and maybe even a couple of showers pushing all the way back to Baltimore on Sunday, keeping temperatures in the low 60s. So it's going to be kind of a blustery weekend coming up. Tomorrow, probably the best day of the next few, with partly cloudy skies and 76 degrees. 72 with some clouds on Saturday and a gusty wind. 62 with a chance for a shower Sunday. Back into the 70s Monday and almost, well, even near the low 80s as we head toward the end of next week.
1: Thank you, Tom. The Boys Latin School hosting a volleyball match with Garrison Forest in honor of the One Love Foundation. 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The foundation works to help young people recognize the warning signs of unhealthy relationships. Boys Latin has one of the largest chapters of the foundation and has been helping to raise awareness and funds for years.
4: Declan Doyle looking for more ways to cook with Lamar Jackson. 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
4: The way to maybe the season debut, too, of not be mad at BK. Could be. He's a full participant in practice this week for the first time since his neck injury last September. The difference he makes when on the field, it really is remarkable. Now, again, we don't know for sure if he will play against the Cowboys, but he sounds optimistic, and his defensive coordinator sounds giddy at the prospects.
6: Oh man, it was great. I even felt like I was a full participant like weeks before, but I wasn't getting in the reps. You know, this week I'm getting really in the reps, really getting my timing right with Trey, getting time right with T-Rob, Mike, all those guys, even with Quiz, with Trav. So definitely today I felt like a real full practice and getting those reps. But before I was out there, but I just wasn't getting those like timing reps with the guys.
8: He's a force multiplier, right? There's a reason why he commands the check he does, because he makes plays, right? He's going to make everybody around him better. So I told him yesterday when I saw him out there and he was just feeling free and I could see him playing with some comfort, I go, gave him the old Jerry Maguire line. I go, you complete me. You make me whole.
4: Well, they did show him the money. Offensively, Zay Flowers still not practicing, and Jacoby Lane, we know, has had at least three more games. So what about Tez Walker? He's not gotten many chances, but his damage to contact ratio is high. Only on the field for 17 total plays last week. That one was good for 47 yards. So might his role grow in Rio?
24: Going into the game, it was kind of like he had his package of plays. And obviously being able to expand on that, the more success he has, is something that we as a staff have kind of talked about. And we'll kind of see where that goes. But I'm really happy with how he responded to his role.
4: Michael Penix's season debut for the Falcons against the Packers at Lambeau Thursday Night Football. Atlanta just awful with Cooper Rush at quarterback. They're juggernauts with Penix. Helps when you get a game like that. Out of Bijan Robinson. They hadn't run a play in the red zone the first two games. Well, they had one there, and it's a touchdown. Second quarter, Penix on target to Austin Hooper. The Falcons absolutely roll. Lampoon. Packers at Lambeau, 35-14. Bijan Robinson, 194 yards rushing and two touchdowns. Ravens play the Falcons in week 5. Well, the Orioles, they are now officially eliminated from postseason play. The White Sox win Thursday ends the Orioles' long shot. Now a long offseason of soul searching for Mike Elias as he tries to figure out how to fix what just 2 years ago seemed impossible to break. Still three games to play this season, and thanks to the impending nor'easter, the Orioles and Yankees will play a straight doubleheader tomorrow on Friday. Trevor Rogers, his final start for Baltimore, maybe in game one. Brandon Young goes in game two. No game Saturday. Then Shane Boz pitches the season finale Sunday afternoon. President's Cup at Medina outside of Chicago, and that apparently means Bill Murray must kick off the festivities. I'm here for it. American team, Justin Thomas and Jackson Coivin, JT. A long birdie, it rolls true when they're match 4-2. For the internationals, Tom Kim, always capable of getting on a heater. His approach, his tee shot to the par 3, nearly aces it. Along with Siwoo Kim, they are not related, but they win their match 3-2. The United States, a 3-2 lead after the first day. And on the way out, a shout out to Julian Reese on the left, reunited with his former high school and college teammate Derek Queen on the right, re-signing a two-way contract with the New Orleans Pelicans for the upcoming season. Please stay with us. We'll be right back.
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10: Okay, gang. So chances are there'll never be an emergency ever, ever again.
11: Mm-hmm.
10: But just in case, let's talk about a plan.
11: Okay.
10: So who's going to do what? Anyone? Yeah, okay, perfect. We'll figure it out as we go. So who is going to grab the go bag?
11: What's a go bag? It is a bag we do not have that is filled with things we really, really need in an emergency.
12: Guess we won't have to worry about it then.
10: 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So, we all know who to call if something happens then, right?
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11: 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Dad's phone will have a dead battery.
10: No doubt.
11: And Julie will be on the phone with Jill, Devin, Melissa, Karen, and Bruce.
10: 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I am so glad that we don't have a plan.
11: I know.
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25: But the question is, will Saturday be okay?
4: Saturday doesn't look a whole lot better. Still gusty winds, 40-mile-an-hour wind gusts, some showers moving into Ocean City. May start to improve a little on Sunday, but even there, then some showers. And some of those Sunday showers could even reach all the way back here to Baltimore on Sunday. So tomorrow should be a nice day. It's going to be breezy, 76. A gusty wind on Saturday, but 72 degrees, and that's not bad here. Again, the farther east you go, the worse the weather gets. Eastern shore, coastal areas especially. Some scattered showers Sunday, and then don't put away the shorts just yet. Look at that. Some 80s return for high temperatures toward the middle and end of next week.
26: How about that?
4: Yeah.
25: 82 on October 1st.
4: There you
25: it's
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25: good.
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0: Lars Larson wants to hear from you, even if you disagree. Naysayers get to cut the line at 866-HEY-LARS. 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
1: Hey, welcome back to the Lars Larson Show. 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Let me start with this one. Out of Dallas, Texas, a Mexican national, meaning an illegal alien. He has been accused of grabbing a Dallas school police officer's gun and shooting him after the officer stopped to help him. Yeah. Well, he's now been indicted on a federal firearms charge. Pantola Morales, who prosecutors say was in the U.S. illegally, allegedly jumped out of a co-worker's car and into a freeway center median. Doesn't sound safe to me. The co-worker flagged down a DSD officer. DISD officer, that's the Dallas Independent School District, is what DISD stands for, who is on routine patrol and offered Pantoja Morales a ride to a nearby safe location. During the ride, prosecutors say the man began rummaging through the officer's bag in the back seat. The officer pulled over and tried to remove him from the car. Pantoja Morales allegedly resisted. That led to a struggle. During the fight, he grabbed the officer's gun, fired once, striking the officer in the femoral artery of his right leg. Despite being wounded, the officer regained control of the gun. Pantoja Morales ran from the scene, was quickly apprehended. Well, a federal grand jury has now returned the indictment just a few days ago, charging Pantoja Morales with possession of a firearm by an illegal alien. If convicted, he faces 15 years in federal prison. You know what I'd rather see done with that guy? Send him back to Mexico and tell the Mexican authorities you put him in one of your prisons and we'll pay the rate. In fact, it's been one of my proposals for a long, long time, probably better than 20 years, maybe even 30 years. If we've got all these illegal aliens locked up in our prisons, and we do, we have hundreds of thousands of illegal aliens locked up in state prisons, federal prisons, local jails, and all that, why don't we make a deal with Mexico? And say to them, in whatever foreign country these illegal aliens are from, and say to that country, look, it costs $30,000 a year to lock these jokers up in America. We don't want them up here. We will pay you a fraction of that. We'll pay you whatever your regular rate is. Maybe in Mexico, it's $5,000 a year for every inmate. Okay, pay Mexico $5,000 a year. And if you say, well, how do we know the Mexicans will hang on to these people? Number one, a lot of them, like this guy, are really, really bad people. So the Mexicans have an incentive to hang on to them. But number two, you could always tell Mexico, by the way, we're going to pay you $5,000 a year to keep these people locked up. If you don't keep them locked up, we're going to have federal marshals come down a couple of times a year. They're going to go through your prison populations. They're going to reassure us that every one of those jokers is still locked up. If they're locked up, you get the check. If they're not locked up, you don't get the payment. Now, do you think that Mexico might just keep them locked up? Because I certainly do. Glad to be with you and glad to take your calls. Oh, and by the way, I got to mention this. Remember the argument we kept hearing from all the people who were fans of transgender in sports? That is, biological men pretending to be women, competing against women, and oftentimes beating them. And do you remember that all the fans of transgender athletes, they kept making the argument, oh, there's just a few of them. It's not a big deal at all. Consider this report from America's oldest newspaper, the New York Post. Transgender athletes have stripped women and girls of almost 2,300 gold medals and more than $500,000 in prize money over the past four decades. Not a big problem. 2,300 medals, $500,000 in prize money, taken by men pretending to be women. Athletes competing in sport events that don't match their birth sex have bumped biological women out of the competitive spots 2,293 times since the mid-1980s, according to an analysis by Concerned Women for America. For the report, the think tank analyzed data from a he

times, walked out of jail after every single bust. His crime spree finally ended when an innocent woman died in a shootout with sheriff's deputies. Think about that. The prosecutors said they tried to keep Derek Spencer, 44-year-old man, behind bars. He had assaulted a Sacramento County sheriff's deputy. He posted bail. He was arrested twice more, released both times, before he allegedly killed 76-year-old Cheryl Macy, a former Placer County District Attorney's Office employee. Lady worked at the DA's office. Sadly, this never should have occurred, but bail reform in California has prioritized criminal offenders over the victims, the comment of the Sacramento County DA's office. That's the situation we're in right now, folks. Oh, and by the way, should a mother who caused a baby's death by putting the baby in an oven serve only 13 years in prison in Missouri? The woman who said she accidentally put her one-month-old baby in an oven instead of a crib will spend more than a decade behind bars. As far as I'm concerned, Mariah Thomas, 28 years old, she ought to be going to prison for the rest of her life, if not death row. But I guess that's not an option these days. Hey, I do want to tell you about this. Everybody talks about those weight loss injections. 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They lower your blood sugar. 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

0: The next flight has landed, and the Ravens' new uniform collection will be on display this season. A rare whiteout kicks off the home slate on Sunday, September 20th. Wear white, bring the noise, and help drown out the Saints. Purple rises on Thursday, November 5th versus the Jaguars. And darkness falls on Monday, November 16th against the Chargers as the Darkness Helmet makes its debut. White noise, purple rising, darkness falls. All coming to the bank this season.
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8: Hey, welcome back to the Lars Larson Show. It's a pleasure to be with you, and I'm always glad to get to your phone calls and emails. Donald Trump says he wants an AI force to make sure that America stays ahead of China in the race for AI, artificial intelligence. But with tech leaders warning about serious risks, how do you push innovation without losing control? And I guess the secondary question that I thought we'd start with Annie Chestnut Tudor, who's at the Heritage Foundation, is should we be more worried about fearing AI or a government in charge of AI? Annie, welcome to the program.
9: Thank you for having me, Lars.
8: My producer was suggesting maybe we'd have an 8-minute discussion on the history of your name, but because we deal with names all the time, and it's probably one of the most unique guest names that we've ever heard of. But you're a policy analyst at Heritage. What should we, where do we go with this whole discussion of AI? Because if we're in a race with China, and if China winning means China becomes the dominant force on planet Earth, I want America to win. On the other hand, I might want some guardrails against this technology because I hear about too many crazy things about AI already getting out of control with its own handlers.
9: Yeah, well, to your initial question, should we fear AI more or government control? I would say the answer is the companies. I'm more concerned about the AI companies. They're the ones that are building these models. They're acting like they're unleashing this being that will come to its full potential and have control and autonomy, but they're the ones building it. And it's clear from, you know, from social media and other big tech companies that tech can't be trusted to self-regulate. Now, I understand and I understand the skepticism of their calls for regulation because it does start to sound like they want regulatory capture. They want regulations that serve them, not the American people, because bottom line is, well, they have a bottom line. They're no longer, they used to be nonprofits, but now they are for-profit companies. So they want, they're not going to want, you know, punitive. They're not saying like, oh, please hold us accountable.
8: But what they are, Annie, aren't they saying, hey, put up a bunch of barriers that'll make sure that we're already in the door with AI, but the barriers will keep all the other players from getting in the door and competing against us. Isn't that what companies often do with federal regulation? They love the idea because it locks their competition out of the room.
9: Yes. Yes, and that is regulatory capture. It is regulations and setting up a regulatory body that serves the interests of the entity that it's supposed to oversee. We need regulations that hold these companies accountable. So that's what I want. I want, you know, when Americans are harmed, which has already been going on, they need to pay. So they keep talking about, you know, these doomsday scenarios. But what about what right now? What about the children who were manipulated and deceived by chatbots and convinced that they would unite with them if they committed suicide? They aren't talking about that. What about the surveillance state that we're seeing with these flock cameras? That's built by AI. They aren't talking about that. They're talking about these like futuristic scenarios, but nothing that's happening right now.
8: No, and in fact, if you go back, I know to some extent it's before your time, but you looked at East Germany and what it took for the Stasi to keep an eye on everybody in East Germany. They spent something like 20% of the GDP of East Germany just tracking citizens around. It was very expensive. These days, with AI, you could literally get a full-fledged surveillance state, and it would be very, very cheap for government to do, which means it's going to be very tempting for them to do it too. And I don't know how we keep the government out of that.
9: Yeah, well, and yeah, that's why we need privacy regulations, like data, and maybe I shouldn't use the word regulation so much, but data privacy standards and guardrails, because right now how the data can be used is unchecked. So whether it is from the private companies or the government, they can sell it to the highest bidder. That could be another company or the government. So we need consumer protections. And I think an AI is just further necessitating. Like, we've already needed this with the digital landscape, but the advancement of AI is just further necessitating that. And I mean, right now, you can't depend on Congress. So it's really states that are having to lead the way.
8: Annie, look, I realize when I started talking about Congress being a bunch of old guys, I'm an old guy too, but I'm talking to Annie Chestnut Taylor from the Heritage Foundation. When I swear half the people in the U.S. Congress can't figure out how to work their smartphone. Is that really the group that's going to be competent at managing and putting up guardrails for something as complicated as AI?
9: Yeah, I mean, you're going to have to hope that they have really tech savvy staff who understand it and write it for them. But don't put all your eggs in the basket for them, but we still need to put pressure on them. I think we need to keep putting political pressure on them to do something. And I think that's why Trump finally announced this AI force, because he was saying it was a hoax, but I think there's been such strong pressure. I mean, over 65% of Americans are concerned with AI and are pushing back on a lot of the data center build out. And so I think he, you know, got the message that he needs to do something. And so his start is the AI czar and AI force. Still not really sure what that will be, but I mean, well, the AI czar is a good start, because at least they can.
8: Annie, the other thing I'd love to see is I'd love to see President Trump and his family get out of AI investments, because it's a bit much to expect a president, and a president I've backed, to go out and say, well, We're going to control this technology. But by the way, my family and I are all invested in the success of the technology. So excuse me for a moment if I don't entirely believe that he's going to regulate those kinds of things. That's Annie Chestnut Tudor, who's at the Heritage Foundation and the Center for Technology and the Human Person. Hey, you might not remember every time you toss and turn and then wake up too hot, but your body always does. 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
13: From ABC News, I'm Dave Packer. President Trump hosted Chinese President Xi Jinping to a lavish state dinner Thursday at the White House. They met privately earlier in the day.
14: The two leaders meeting for less than 2 hours, Trump saying they have forged a friendship, a truly great friendship, actually built on mutual respect and the vital interest of our people. He did not mention China's support for Iran as it targets American troops and allies in the war. Xi calling the interests of China and the U.S., quote, deeply intertwined.
13: ABC's Melissa Adan. ABC News has learned 8 sailors on board the USS Abraham Lincoln aircraft carrier and the ships in its carrier group attempted to take their own lives during a grueling 10-month deployment tied to the war in Iran. The number revealed in a letter from the Navy Secretary to Democratic Senator Kirsten Gillibrand of New York, who says it's clear the crew was pushed beyond their limits.
15: The lack of supplies, the lack of ability to have a break, to have dwell time, to have the rotation end at the appropriate time.
13: The Navy says the number of suicide attempts is standard for a long deployment. The East Coast bracing for a powerful nor'easter this weekend. The storm already taking shape in the Atlantic, expected to lash communities from the Carolinas to New England with heavy rain, wind, and flooding. ABC News meteorologist Samara Theodore.
16: Coastal flood alerts have been issued for everyone living in the Delmarva Peninsula, southern New Jersey, parts of Virginia, down into the Carolinas, but also New England and now parts of Long Island. You tack in the fact that it's also going to be a full moon that will only exacerbate the situation. So we're going to see coastal flooding as well as the potential for beach erosion.
13: Convicted felon and Theranos founder Elizabeth Holmes will soon be leaving federal prison for an Austin, Texas halfway house. The move expected in August of next year. Holmes is currently serving a 10-year sentence for defrauding investors with false claims about blood testing technology. She reported to prison in May of 2023. 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
13: A drought in demand is leaving some California wineries high and dry. ABC's Jim Ryan.
19: With competition from craft beer, specialty liquors, and cannabis, statistics show fewer Americans drinking wine, and sales have plunged by more than 20% since the pandemic. Tariffs have cut into exports, especially to Canada, which was the biggest foreign buyer of California grapes, so some growers are tearing out their vineyards and shifting to more profitable crops, like almonds and olives.
13: A Scottish gamer has made it into the Guinness Book of World Records, but not for the ways you might think.
20: In Scotland, sounds of jubilation as Kath Bowie streams herself playing video games.
21: Goodness.
20: The 78-year-old grandmother has set a Guinness World Record for being the oldest female Fortnite streamer. She says her grandson introduced her to the game in 2017 when he was playing. And she's been hooked ever since playing Fortnite's Battle Royale mode. Her username is Grumpy Grand 1948, but she's anything but, proving she's young at heart. Michelle Franzen, ABC News.
13: Starbucks announces closing another 250 stores in North America as the company looks to eliminate some of their underperforming locations. James Copenhaver, one of the three attendees wounded during the assassination attempt on President Trump in Butler, Pennsylvania, has died, according to his family. The cause of death has not been announced. I'm Dave Packer, ABC News.
22: When you were a little kid and you thought about what you wanted to be, teaching was at the top of your list. 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
24: Weather.
25: A partly cloudy sky and chilly temperatures tonight. Lows from 45 to 52. Sunshine Friday. Breezy. Highs around 73. Clouds, gusty winds, and a slight chance for a shower Saturday. Highs near 68. I'm meteorologist Tom Tasselmeyer on WBAL News Radio 1090 and FM 101.5.
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8: Hey, welcome back to the Lars Larson Show. It's a pleasure to be with you on Conspiracy Theory Thursday. Yes, a judge has ordered President Trump to let the three banned news outlets, CNN, MS Now, and Politico, back into the White House. Well, they were never banned from the White House. They were just told that they had lost their hard passes. That means the ongoing, some have compared it to like having TSA pre-check. I don't fly much anymore. But when I was flying a few years ago, having TSA pre-check meant you could fairly quickly go through the security line. That's essentially what those hard passes to the White House allow reporters to do. The folks who are getting in every single day to do their job at the White House or to do their lying at the White House, they lost their hard passes because the White House said, you're losing your hard passes. You folks lie, so we're taking them away. Well, now a federal judge has told the Trump administration in writing that they have to give the passes back to CNN, MS Now, and Politico. Now, do I think the judge got it right? No. I think U.S. District Judge Timothy Kelly, who granted a 14-day temporary restraining order, a TRO, that reinstates the outlet's access while their legal challenge proceeds. Yeah, I think the judge was absolutely wrong. Do I think there's a case to be made that your God-given constitutional rights to free speech, protected by the U.S. Constitution, but not a grant from the U.S. Constitution, do I think that First Amendment rights are something that allows you access automatically to the White House? I've never thought that was the case. And do I think that if the White House issues those press passes, that they must go through some kind of due process if they're going to take the press pass away? I think that's also legally flawed. And I'm not a lawyer, but let me tell you why I think it's legally flawed. There's something called an ownership interest. For example, I have an ownership interest in the automobile, the pickup truck that I've got parked in my driveway. Okay, of course you do. Do I own most of it? No, the bank owns most of it. I've got a car loan that I have to pay every month. But I still have an ownership interest, which means if you want to take it away, you have to go through due process. I've got an ownership interest in the house that Tina and I live in. My wife and I live in a house, and we have an ownership interest. And, of course, like with almost everybody else, most of the house is not owned by me. It's owned by the bank. But we make the payment every month, so we have an ownership interest. When the White House issues you a press pass, does that give you an ownership interest in the pass? I don't think so. Any more than, I mean, you do have to go through a bit of due process if you're going to take somebody's driver's license away, even though in every state in America, all 50 of them for most of us, 58 if you're an Obama voter, the driver's license you have in your pocket is, in fact, the property of the state. But if the state wants to take it away, they have to go through a certain amount of due process. Well, now the journalists have been told, you're going to lose your White House hard pass. Now they've got them back. Donald Trump had posted on social media yesterday, before the case, that he expected the totally disloyal Kelly, who he nominated to the bench during his first term, to rule against him, adding that, as usual, we'll go for the appeal. And in fact, I think he probably will win on the appeal, but that's just me. I'm not a lawyer. Glad to get your calls. If you want to join the best conversation in talk journalism, it's here every day at 866-HEY-LARS. That's 866-439-5277. Send your emails to talk@LarsLarson.com. If you happen to be a naysayer, we always put naysayers right to the head of the line at 866-439-5277. Now, if you want to vote in our X poll, the daily poll question is posted at Lars Larson Show and at LarsLarson.com. The question today, is Argentina's president, Javier Milei, right about the United Nations being a useless agency, or does it still serve an important purpose? Well, Milei spoke to the United Nations General Assembly yesterday, and I couldn't agree with him more. He called the United Nations useless and said it is made up of, quote, fatally arrogant parasites masquerading as well-intentioned bureaucrats. Boy, is that a great way of describing everything about the United Nations. So, is the president of Argentina right? Yeah, I think the United Nations is pretty useless. You can vote any way you like. You'll find the question at Lars Larson Show and at LarsLarson.com, and brought to you by AMAC, the Association of Mature American Citizens. 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I joined AMAC about a decade ago. 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Better for you and better for America. Let me go to Payne. Hey, Payne, welcome to the program. Thanks for listening in Tennessee on KWAM. That's Todd Starnes' great station. What's on your mind today?
0: Hey, Lars, I usually agree with you, and I probably do on this point, just misinformed. But wouldn't freedom of the press cover those White House press passes you've been talking about?
8: No, but I mean, that's a short answer. I like giving short answers than an explanation. But here's the thing. When we talk about freedom of the press, the Constitution says that I have a God-given right of free speech, right, along with my God-given right to practice the religion of my choice. So what does the Constitution say? It says the government can't make a law that impedes my right to express myself. Now, are these people from Politico and MS Now and CNN, are they restricted in any way in going on the air and reporting whatever they want to report?
0: No. My thing would be, I think they could stretch the argument to say it would be included in censorship.
8: No, but hold on. He's not censoring them. If I work for a news organization, which I have for over 50 years now, does that mean that when I go to the governor's office or the mayor's office or a legislative office that they have to let me in?
0: No, absolutely not.
8: No, because all I have is I have the right to report on any member of Congress, any member. If I was there in Tennessee, I could go to the state assembly, if you call it that, or the state legislature, and I could go down and I could say, I want to talk to the president of the Senate, who I imagine is a Republican. He'd probably want to talk to me. But if I went to the Democrat, maybe the House Minority Leader, and said, I want to talk to this joker, I think he's wrong, they'd say, well, you can't even come in our office. And they could do that to me, couldn't they?
0: They absolutely could.
8: And does that affect my right to report on anything I want to report on or publish, even in the modern day meaning of the word publish, publish anything I want? But does that automatically mean that when I go, say, to the head of the state police in Tennessee and say, I demand a meeting with the superintendent of the state police, does my press pass give me that?
0: No, it does not.
8: No, but I can go report on him all I want. And I can tell my audience, by the way, we went down to talk to the superintendent of the state police, who I'm sure in Tennessee is a very nice person, but he wouldn't talk to us. And I can report that, too. But a press pass does not give you automatic entree to the White House. And I think these news organizations are wrong to say that it does. It doesn't. I mean, I know there are people who think that because I worked as a reporter and I now work as an opinion journalist, that somehow that gives me access. Well, I got to tell you, when you call somebody and try to get an interview, sometimes people call you back faster if you work for a big organization. But does it give you the right to demand that they talk to you? No.
0: I suppose it doesn't.
8: No, I mean, that's it. Because you have to remember what your God-given right is. You can go out and express yourself. You can go on TV. You can go on social media. You can print up Tom Paine-style leaflets and hand them out in downtown Nashville or downtown Memphis. But what you can't do is say, my press pass lets me into any office that I want to go into. Great call, and I appreciate the call. 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
25: Forecast for the area overnight, partly cloudy and chilly again, with lows from 45 to 54. It'll be a partly cloudy sky on Friday. It'll be breezy, high temperatures around 76. Gusty winds on Saturday, a slight chance for a shower, 74. I'm meteorologist Tom Tasselmeyer on WBAL, News Radio 1090 and FM 101.5.
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8: Hey, welcome back to the Lars Larson Show. It's a pleasure to be with you. And Bob Barr is with me, former CIA analyst, former member of the U.S. Congress, And I wanted to talk to him about some of the crazy things that are going on involving things like Waymo vehicles calling the police. So there's a machine calling the police on its human occupants. Bob, welcome back to the program. How are you?
12: Well, I'm doing good. And, you know, I was looking at this the other day also, Lars. And, you know, it's a technology that's come full circle. You know, people want all of this technology to make life easier for them, to save money, make things more efficient, you know, robo-taxis and all. But, you know, these things come at a price. And some people now are finding out that there's a loss of privacy when you have this ease of robo-taxis. I wouldn't use one. I wouldn't trust them for one thing, and I wouldn't cotton to the loss of privacy for another. But apparently a lot of people do like the convenience of it.
8: Well, here's the thing I got curious about, because what was it, about 10 months ago, we were in Las Vegas to do the show for a week during what's called SHOT Show, the Shooting, Hunting, Outdoor Trade Show, and you were there as well. And I remember seeing on the streets they had, I think they were called Zooks. They weren't Waymos, but they were another variant on these self-guided taxis. And I was curious to try it just so that I could say, okay, I've tried it. You know, because that's usually the first question I'll get from people who like an idea, is they'll say, well, you haven't tried it, Lars, so you really can't give us an opinion on it. So I thought about trying it. I didn't have the time to do it, given all the, you know, press of business that we had going on down there. People think we go to Las Vegas during SHOT Show and have fun. It's usually work all day long. But I was tempted to try it out. Here's the thing that I think becomes a little bit of a question, and that is, if you there's a certain anonymity that you get when you take a taxi. There's a certain anonymity you get when you check into a hotel room, if those are comparable. So when somebody gets into a Waymo, in this case, at 4 o'clock in the morning on September 3rd, and then the Waymo calls the police and detects a violation in terms of service involving a firearm, so the person in the Waymo was carrying a gun, and the Waymo turned him into the police. Now, that, I guess what I wonder is, do I have some expectation that when I get in a car, that the car is not surveilling me or not?
12: Well, yeah, in a time long ago in a land far, far away, as they say, you would have such an expectation, but not nowadays. Technology is such that, you know, if you get into a Waymo or whatever the company might be, where you know everything is automated, you know, and if you don't, then you're blind. You know that there's going to be surveillance in there, so you get in there with the expectation and the knowledge that you're going to be surveilled. And if you don't, and you get caught anyway, you know, that's your problem. You need to be aware that this technology is going to be monitoring you in these self-driving cabs.
8: See, that's the part I wonder about legally, because Bob, you know, I'm not a lawyer. But when it comes to ignorance of the law, I understand ignorance of the law is no excuse. That's okay. If I don't know something is illegal, but I've broken the law anyway, I can still be arrested for it. But does this mean that there has to be any disclosure to a customer that as you get into the cab, in the way that some businesses will have a sign that says our premises are under 24-hour video surveillance, and they'll give you that notice. In the Waymo, is that going to have to be disclosed up front, or does the customer just have to take his chances and is assumed to know that?
12: I suspect that the latter is going to be true from a legal standpoint, and I'm not sure that these things have worked their way, or the questions that you pose have worked their way completely through our legal system yet. But I suspect that the answer will be, if you get into a self-driving cab, you know or should know you are on reasonable notice that you are going to be surveilled. How else would the company that owns that be able to protect themselves, and you be able to be protected if there were an accident or a problem? So, you know, the passenger beware.
8: Well, and I guess where would you want to take it after that? Obviously, you know, I've got a dog in the fight when it comes to guns. I'm a fan of guns. But is the Waymo also going to watch the person who gets into the back of a Waymo and starts to lay out lines of cocaine to snort up their nose? I don't do that, and I don't have a dog in the fight there. So is the Waymo also going to watch for illicit drug use and report that to the police as well?
12: Well, here again, my view would be that if you want the convenience of one of these autonomous cabs, then you're going to have to give up that degree of privacy. And if you don't want to give that degree of privacy up, then get a real cab or find some other way to get from point A to point B.
8: Boy, because I can imagine a lot of logical extensions of that same argument, Bob. I can imagine, you know, the parent who gets in the back of a cab or a Waymo with a child. And let's say the child gets out of line and the parent decides to swat the kid on the bottom. My parents certainly swatted me a time or two on the bottom, and I think I came out better for it at the other end. But does the Waymo then call the police and report suspected child abuse?
12: Well, there's a degree, I suppose, of reasonableness that has to underlie all of these issues. And if you have a cab company or a Waymo company, whatever it is, that starts doing that, then it's going to affect their bottom line because it's going to affect their customer experience and people are going to start not using it anymore if those sorts of things are reported. And maybe that's not a perfect solution, but I think the market will take care of it.
8: No, it might. And I can also imagine the kind of intrusive nature it could have if you said, well, we've got evidence here that this young man took a very intoxicated young woman back to his hotel or back to his home in our Waymo, and now we're going to use that evidence against him in suggesting that perhaps he took liberties with the young lady, even though she was intoxicated, and he didn't appear to be intoxicated. Bob, thanks very much. That's Bob Barr, former CIA analyst and former member of the U.S. Congress. You know, we all have to deal with computers these days. I've got them all around me right here in this studio. So are you sick like I am of dealing with slow computers? Most people end up blaming the device itself, but the real slowdown, oftentimes it comes from heavy traditional antivirus programs, the kind that hog up all that computer storage and drag everything down. 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
14: ABC News, I'm Dave Packer.
2: President Trump hosted Chinese President Xi Jinping to a lavish state dinner Thursday at the White House. They met privately earlier in the day for less than 2 hours, and Trump saying they forged a friendship. And
14: President Xi also publicly confirming what was announced in April, that China will send two giant pandas, a male named Ping Ping and a female named Fu Shuang, to Zoo Atlanta in the coming days, calling the bears an envoy of friendship between the United States and China.
2: ABC's Melissa Adan. ABC News has learned 8 sailors on board the USS Abraham Lincoln aircraft carrier group attempted to take their own lives during a grueling 10-month deployment tied to the war in Iran. The Navy says a number of suicide attempts is standard for a long deployment. The East Coast is bracing for a powerful nor'easter this weekend. The storm expected to lash communities from the Carolinas to New England. Heavy rain, wind, and flooding. This is ABC News.
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25: For the overnight and early morning, another chilly night with partly cloudy skies, lows from 45 to 54. Partly cloudy and breezy on Friday, highs around 76. Gusty winds, a slight chance for a shower Saturday, 74. I'm meteorologist Tom Tasselmeyer on WBAL News Radio 1090 and FM 101.5.
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2: 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Well, Americans have lost a record $20 billion to thieves who have never set foot in our country, not once. 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It is stunning how much money Americans are losing to internet crime. 2025, it just about hit $21 billion in that 1 year, and that was up 26% higher than 2024, the year before. It's the highest number ever recorded by the FBI for internet-enabled crime, $20.9 billion. Now, folks over the age of 60, they were responsible for about a third of that crime, about $7.7 billion. The average take, the average victim in America, lost more than $38,000. You can imagine how crushing that would be to people of that age. The U.S. Treasury figures that Americans lost at least $10 billion in 2024 to scam operations in Southeast Asia. That's a 66% increase. So, is there enough being done by our government to go after that kind of effort and shut it down? I don't think so. I'll get to your calls, though. Let's start with Bill in New Jersey, listening on the great WOND, home of Ann Baker. How you doing, Bill? What's on your mind today?
3: Hi. Thanks for taking the call. This is about the trial where the girl strangled all the kids.
2: Yes. Lindsay Clancy. Yep.
3: Yeah, that's it. It turns out this holdout juror had a restraining order for domestic violence.
2: Who cares? I mean, here's the thing. Do I care about domestic violence? Yes. But what I'd ask you is, was that piece of his background relevant to his service as a juror?
3: Yes, it would be, because we had that same thing done here. They went through screeners to have it done. We had a lawsuit for water ice. The judge asked every juror, there was about 50 of them, was anybody in your family had a lawsuit? Or did you have a lawsuit? And they all said yes, and they got to me. I was near the end of the line, and then after that, the other juror was really scared because you're not doing your duty. It's the same thing, but he asked the question, and they all got dismissed like I did.
2: No, but hold on. Bill, you can be dismissed from jury service depending on if you have a conflict. You may be sent to serve on a different jury. But I'm asking you, what is the relevance if both sides get a chance to question all prospective jurors? And that's the way it works in state court. It usually works slightly differently in federal court. And I've seen jury, it's called voir dire. It's the process through which you question people on a jury. So let me ask you this. The guy was accused by his ex-wife. She said he shoved her. And he was accused of domestic violence. Now, when did she accuse him of that? When they were in the middle of a custody fight over their child. After she got custody of the kids, do you know what happened to the accusation against the guy?
3: No, I didn't hear.
2: It got dropped. Now, why do you suppose, if you've watched people get divorced, if you have any experience with that at all, I've never been in that situation to get divorced and have to deal with child custody. But if you know people who've gone through that, are there oftentimes some accusations, sometimes accurate, sometimes entirely made up, as people are battling over child custody?
3: Could be, Bill,
2: you must live a sheltered existence. This is one of the regular things that happens as men and women fight over the kids. And there will be accusations made on both sides. In this case, the man was accused by his wife saying he had shoved her against a dresser. And then when she was asked, well, why didn't you pursue this later? She said, well, I was worried that it might affect the custody of the kids. She got the custody of the kids. So she dropped the accusation against the man. And then I would ask you this. If the man has said, I will serve on the jury, what relevance does that piece of his background have to his jury service? Should it automatically disqualify him?
3: Well, for impartiality, because he was involved in part,
2: about his like own case, about his own case, or about a woman who strangled her kids.
3: Right, either one. Right, the same thing with the lawsuits.
2: Both jurors, both attorneys, both the prosecutor and the defense have the chance to evaluate every single member of the jury, and they can say, "I don't want this guy because his brother-in-law works at the DA's office. I don't want this person because he's related by marriage to somebody who's involved in the case. I don't want this." And there are lots of reasons you can challenge a juror. But both sides got a chance to throw this guy off the jury, and they didn't, right?
3: But
2: they accepted him. Go ahead.
3: They said that it wasn't put on the application.

0: never adjudicated on it, but no charge against him was found to be valid. So in that case, is it relevant, or is he presumed to be innocent the way everybody else is presumed to be innocent when they're accused of something, but nobody's ever convicted them of it? Are they presumed to be innocent?
1: Right, innocent. That's,
0: yeah,
1: right.
0: And if you don't think if you don't think that both the defense and the prosecution knew the entire background on everything about those jurors, if they didn't, it's their own fault for not knowing it. Because every attorney has the ability to go in and research all the jurors to the, you know, to a fare thee well and make sure they know everything about them. So, I appreciate your phone call. Let me get to a couple of other items I want to put in front of you. Number one, email that I got, I love this one, from Jeff in Reno, listening on KKFT. Lars, could there be a way for President Trump to declare an export tax on diesel fuel and then use the money to subsidize the domestic market? If the president could find a way to do this within the law, it would help save the midterm elections. Also, he should be having private meetings with oil company executives. They are making record profits, but if they can't do something to help with domestic fuel prices, the midterms probably won't go well for the interests of the oil companies. It's in their best interest to help the president and the Republican Party maintain a majority in the midterms. I got to tell you something, Jeff. I couldn't disagree with you more. Let me tell you, number one, how much of a tax do you want on the export of diesel fuel? If we make 5.5 million barrels a day and we use 3.5 million barrels a day and export 2 million barrels a day, say you could get a tax on the export of diesel fuel of, say, 10 cents per barrel. How much of a difference would it make? Say it was a dollar a barrel. It's not going to make much difference at all. And you say, well, how about $10 a barrel? At that point, that oil doesn't sell to anybody on the export market because you can buy it cheaper somewhere else. Back in a moment, you got the Lars Larson Show. We're going to talk about God and non-binary.
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8: Weather.
9: For the overnight and early morning, chilly temperatures again under partly cloudy skies. Lows from 45 in the suburbs to 54 in town. Partly cloudy, breezy Friday, 76. Gusty winds with a slight chance for a late day shower Saturday, 74. I'm meteorologist Tom Tasselmeyer on WBAL News Radio 1090 and FM 101.5.
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10: You got to tell me this. What should we make of these stories we hear about female priests who declare that God is non-binary and trans?
11: Well, for a start, the Reverend Flourish Klink, and that's actually her name, claims to be non-binary trans herself. So the Episcopal priestess in St. Stephen's in Manhattan, before she opens her mouth, she is an anomaly. She is she's not a square peg for a square hole or a round peg for a round hole. She is something quite different, and her hairstyle really gives it away. And that's before she opens her mouth.
10: Wow. Because I guess, Dr. Fox, my wife and I spend most nights, we spend at least, 45 minutes or an hour in the book every single night, and yeah. I think it's healthy. But good. One of the things that I take very seriously about the book is that there were seven big churches at the time, and Jesus Christ himself, my Lord and Savior, only trusted two of them, Smyrna and Philadelphia, and said the rest of them were basically doctrines of man. It sounds like we got a whole lot of doctrines of man running around today, and I'm curious what your thought is on that with your background as both a priest and an expert in culture. Is that what we're seeing? Is the, mutilation of the Christian faith in name of all kinds of other agendas?
11: Well, first of all, you and your wife giving that amount of time every evening to read scripture. Good for you. You're a fine example of a man.
10: I got to tell you something. I feel kind of selfish because it's very reassuring to me. So it's not like it's not like a chore like taking the garbage cans out. It's something that's more of a pleasure than a chore. So,
11: well, the Reverend Flourish Klink, she raises several problems here that are time tested, that run up against scripture, Christology, and the meaning of resurrection. I mean, really serious stuff. The first problem is she imports a modern category into the biblical text, that category meaning that Mary assigned Jesus gender at birth. That's a modern-day language taking it to the ancient text. Now, a good teacher of Scripture practices exegesis, which means bringing the truth out of Scripture without damaging its intent. Eisegesis is when you impose on it contemporary things. So the first problem we have is the Scriptures tell us Jesus is presented as a man. He's the Son of God. He's a Jewish male, circumcised on the eighth day. That's a big tell to say he is male. He's presented to us in the Scriptures in masculine terminology. He's the crucified and resurrected man. So right off the bat, there's a problem there of importing into the text modern-day terms. And you cannot do that when you teach the Scriptures. So I'm wondering, why is her bishop not taking her to task over this?
10: Is that because the bishop is afraid of being called out for not being woke?
11: Or he's probably in agreement with her. I don't know. But it presents a second problem, and that is the resurrection does not mean that Jesus became a different kind of person. One of the continuities of the Gospels is that the Jesus who died was the Jesus who was resurrected. And when he appeared to the apostles, he said to them, examine my hands and my feet, specifically to Thomas. He said, put your hands in the holes in my feet, my hands, my side, and Thomas confessed, my Lord and my God. The same person who died was resurrected.
10: Is it worth reminding people, Dr. Fox? I mean, because you're the priest. I mean, you're the expert, not me. But I always got a kick out of the idea that he joins two of the disciples walking down the road, and he says, you look down. And they say, I'm saying that in modern terms. And they say, with all the things that have been going on lately. And they don't recognize him at that point. He says, well, what are these events that you speak of that have been going on recently? And he knows full well what it was, but he was so unrecognizable to them because of the abuse he had suffered, right?
11: You raise a very, very good example, and you have three questions to that. It is that God blinded their eyes, the devil blinded their eyes, or they blinded their own eyes. Well, it couldn't have been God. Impossible. It couldn't have been the devil. They were blinded with their own stress, their own tension, their own circumstances. They couldn't see it for the life of them. And interestingly enough, when Jesus was conversing with them, they didn't recognize him for who he was. And yet when he expounded the Scriptures, beginning with Moses and all through the Law and the Prophets, their hearts burned within them and their eyes were opened. Now that speaks to good teaching, where Christ is the center of all the Scripture. That's Christology. Going back to Reverend Flourish Klink, she tries to be sensational, but no hearts were burning within them because the Scriptures were not really expounded. Look, the resurrected Christ promised us that we shall be changed to be like unto his glorious body. It says there'll be no giving and receiving in marriage in heaven, but it does not say we will be non-binary. It tells us we shall know even as we are known. We shall see Moses, and he'll probably have a beard. We shall see Mary. We shall see Ruth and Deborah. We'll meet all these greats.
10: Because otherwise, how would we recognize them, right?
11: Yeah, it's a woman will look like a woman in a glorified body, and so will a man. There is mystery to that, that the glorified, resurrected Christ, even Mary Magdalene at the tomb thought he was the gardener. Look, in our grief, in our sorrow, at the darkest moments of our life, and especially when we're afraid, we see things differently. And that was happening to the disciples and the friends of Jesus. But when he spoke to them, there was no doubt of who Jesus was. So for her to claim that the resurrected Christ is his true non-binary self is ridiculous. Paul talks to Timothy about our man in glory, the masculine, the man in glory, the resurrected Christ. John in Revelation, he sees heaven standing open, and he sees one that looks like the Son of Man, like a lamb that had been slain, but he also saw what seemed to be the Lion of the tribe of Judah. And these were masculine terms for Christ. It's not non-binary. I wish I was this woman's bishop. I really do. I'd be taking steps. I really would. But she presents these problems and many more on her sermon back in March of this year.
10: Well, you know what, Doctor? We're going to have to break. But his latest book is called Truth in the Age of Applause. He is Dr. Andrew Fox. Dr. Fox, we'll be sure to have you back, and we really appreciate your time.
11: Pleasure to be with you, my friend. Take care.
10: Thank you very much for coming on the program. Glad to get your emails. 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
18: From ABC News, I'm Dave Packer. President Trump hosted Chinese President Xi Jinping to a lavish state dinner Thursday night at the White House.
19: The event, drawing business leaders, technology executives, and several figures from the fast-growing AI industry as the world's two largest economies look to manage an increasingly competitive relationship. Earlier in the day, outside the Chinese embassy in Washington, protesters gathered, waving flags and signs that read, Free Tibet, ahead of President Xi's visit to the White House. Trump and Xi participating in a lavish formal White House welcome ceremony.
18: ABC's Melissa Adan. Some on both sides of the aisle on the Hill are less than thrilled with President Trump rolling out the red carpet for Xi, like Republican Senator Rick Scott of Florida.
20: I mean, I understand that, you know, Trump has to be diplomatic, but she's a despicable person that is killing us with fentanyl, building a military to try to defeat us.
18: An alarming image from the basement of an unrecognized fraternity at the University of Wisconsin at Madison. Police say an anonymous tip led them there, finding about 30 18-year-olds covered in food and condiments. Madison Police Captain Kip Hartman.
21: Several of these men had visible injuries consistent with being physically assaulted.
18: Two 20-year-olds were under arrest charged with hazing and disorderly conduct. The East Coast is bracing for a powerful nor'easter this weekend. The storm expected to lash communities from the Carolinas to New England with heavy rain and flooding. ABC News meteorologist Samara Theodore.
22: 50-mile-per-hour wind gusts, and I think the winds, that's where it gets its name from, a nor'easter. We're seeing these northeast winds drive into places like Poughkeepsie, New York City, Atlantic City, Boston, and Newport, taking some of the brunt of this system when it comes to the waves. Places like Bar Harbor and Portland, Maine, not remaining unscathed. Heavy rain and some pretty gusty winds as well.
18: And marinas battening down the hatches, as are coastal communities. 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
18: ABC News has learned 8 sailors on board the USS Abraham Lincoln carrier group have tried to take their own lives while on its extended deployment. Senator Kirsten Gillibrand telling ABC News it's a sign that this crew has been pushed beyond their limits.
3: For these men and women who are deployed at sea month after month, it can be really grueling. And to have 8 different sailors attempt suicide just shows that these men and women have been pushed beyond the norm and beyond what they're trained to do.
18: Weeks after filing a suit against Calci, New York's attorney general takes aim at another prediction market.
23: The federal lawsuit alleged that Polymarket is an illegal, unlicensed gambling operation that exposes New Yorkers to serious personal and financial risk. Polymarket argues they aren't subject to state gambling laws because they're technically selling financial contracts, something regulated by the federal government. But the New York attorney general says that under state law, it's the same thing as gambling and needs a license to operate. The federal lawsuit comes as Polymarket sees a massive boom in business, on track to facilitate more than $70 billion in trades just this year. Peter Haralambos, ABC News, New York.
18: In Baltimore, over a dozen people were injured after a stolen vehicle with 4 juveniles inside collided with a public bus Thursday afternoon. The majority of people had minor injuries, though several were in critical or serious condition, including 2 of the juvenile suspects. I'm Dave Packer. ABC News.
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26: Forecast for the area overnight, partly cloudy and chilly again, with lows from 45 to 54. It'll be a partly cloudy sky on Friday. It'll be breezy, high temperatures around 76. Gusty winds on Saturday, a slight chance for a shower, 74. I'm meteorologist Tom Tasselmeyer on WBAL News Radio 1090 and FM 101.5.
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4: ABC News, I'm Dave Packer. President Trump hosted Chinese President Xi Jinping to a lavish state dinner Thursday night at the White House. ABC's Melissa Adan.
5: The event, drawing business leaders, technology executives, and several figures from the fast-growing AI industry as the world's two largest economies look to manage an increasingly competitive relationship.
4: Earlier, Trump and Xi spoke for just under 2 hours at the White House, the leaders of the world's two largest economies attempting to extend a fragile tariff truce while navigating an intense rivalry over artificial intelligence. The East Coast bracing for a powerful nor'easter this weekend. The storm expected to lash communities from the Carolinas to New England with heavy rain, wind, and flooding. Famed radio and TV priest Fulton Sheen beatified Thursday in St. Louis. This is the second to last step in what's a very lengthy formalized process within the Catholic Church to eventually become a saint. This is ABC News.
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6: For the overnight and early morning, another chilly night with partly cloudy skies, lows from 45 to 54. Partly cloudy and breezy on Friday, highs around 76. Gusty winds, a slight chance for a shower Saturday, 74. I'm meteorologist Tom Tasselmeyer on WBAL News Radio 1090 and FM 101.5.
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8: From ABC News, I'm Dave Packer. President Trump hosted Chinese President Xi Jinping to a lavish state dinner Thursday at the White House. They met privately earlier in the day.
9: The two leaders meeting for less than 2 hours, Trump saying they have forged a friendship, a truly great friendship, actually built on mutual respect and the vital interest of our people. He did not mention China's support for Iran as it targets American troops and allies in the war. Xi calling the interests of China and the U.S., quote, deeply intertwined.
8: ABC's Melissa Adan. ABC News has learned 8 sailors on board the USS Abraham Lincoln aircraft carrier and the ships in its carrier group attempted to take their own lives during a grueling 10-month deployment tied to the war in Iran. The number revealed in a letter from the Navy Secretary to Democratic Senator Kirsten Gillibrand of New York, who says it's clear the crew was pushed beyond their limits.
10: The lack of supplies, the lack of ability to have a break, to have dwell time, to have the rotation end at the appropriate time.
8: The Navy says the number of suicide attempts is standard for a long deployment. The East Coast bracing for a powerful nor'easter this weekend. The storm already taking shape in the Atlantic, expected to lash communities from the Carolinas to New England with heavy rain, wind, and flooding. ABC News meteorologist Samara Theodore.
11: Coastal flood alerts have been issued for everyone living in the Delmarva Peninsula, southern New Jersey, parts of Virginia, down into the Carolinas, but also New England and now parts of Long Island. You tack in the fact that it's also going to be a full moon that will only exacerbate the situation. So we're going to see coastal flooding as well as the potential for beach erosion.
8: Convicted felon and Theranos founder Elizabeth Holmes will soon be leaving federal prison for an Austin, Texas halfway house. The move expected in August of next year. Holmes is currently serving a 10-year sentence for defrauding investors with false claims about blood testing technology. She reported to prison in May of 2023. 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
8: A drought in demand is leaving some California wineries high and dry. ABC's Jim Ryan.
14: With competition from craft beer, specialty liquors, and cannabis, statistics show fewer Americans drinking wine, and sales have plunged by more than 20% since the pandemic. Tariffs have cut into exports, especially to Canada, which was the biggest foreign buyer of California grapes. So some growers are tearing out their vineyards and shifting to more profitable crops, like almonds and olives.
8: A Scottish gamer has made it into the Guinness Book of World Records, but not for the ways you might think.
15: In Scotland, sounds of jubilation as Kath Bowie streams herself playing video games.
16: Goodness.
15: The 78-year-old grandmother has set a Guinness World Record for being the oldest female Fortnite streamer. She says her grandson introduced her to the game in 2017 when he was playing. And she's been hooked ever since playing Fortnite's Battle Royale mode. Her username is Grumpy Grand 1948, but she's anything but, proving she's young at heart. Michelle Franzen, ABC News.
8: Starbucks announces closing another 250 stores in North America as the company looks to eliminate some of their underperforming locations. James Copenhaver, one of the three attendees wounded during the assassination attempt on President Trump in Butler, Pennsylvania, has died, according to his family. The cause of death has not been announced. I'm Dave Packer, ABC News.
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1: Weather.
17: For the overnight and early morning, chilly temperatures again under partly cloudy skies. Lows from 45 in the suburbs to 54 in town. Partly cloudy, breezy Friday, 76. Gusty winds with a slight chance for a late day shower Saturday, 74. I'm meteorologist Tom Tasselmeyer on WBAL News Radio 1090 and FM 101.5.
7: The pivotal midterm elections are just weeks away. 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
3: Left lane is blocked southbound 95.
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4: ABC News, I'm Dave Macker. President Trump hosted Chinese President Xi Jinping to a lavish state dinner Thursday at the White House. They met privately earlier in the day for less than 2 hours, and Trump saying they forged a friendship. And
5: President Xi also publicly confirming what was announced in April, that China will send two giant pandas, a male named Ping Ping and a female named Fu Shuang, to Zoo Atlanta in the coming days, calling the bears an envoy of friendship between the United States and China.
4: ABC's Melissa Adan. ABC News has learned 8 sailors on board the USS Abraham Lincoln aircraft carrier group attempted to take their own lives during a grueling 10-month deployment tied to the war in Iran. The Navy says a number of suicide attempts is standard for a long deployment. The East Coast is bracing for a powerful nor'easter this weekend. The storm expected to lash communities from the Carolinas to New England. Heavy rain, wind, and flooding. This is ABC News.
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6: Forecast for the area overnight, partly cloudy and chilly again, with lows from 45 to 54. It'll be a partly cloudy sky on Friday. It'll be breezy, high temperatures around 76. Gusty winds on Saturday, a slight chance for a shower, 74. I'm meteorologist Tom Tasselmeyer on WBAL News Radio 1090 and FM 101.5.
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10: You've accidentally cut your daughter's bangs unevenly. 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
9: Man.
11: No. Sweatbands are so hot right now. 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Like that basketball player and that other basketball player.
10: B, get spiritual.
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11: A reflection could never capture our true selves.
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7: From ABC News, I'm Dave Packer. President Trump hosted Chinese President Xi Jinping to a lavish state dinner Thursday night at the White House.
8: The event, drawing business leaders, technology executives, and several figures from the fast-growing AI industry as the world's two largest economies look to manage an increasingly competitive relationship. Earlier in the day, outside the Chinese embassy in Washington, protesters gathered, waving flags and signs that read, "Free Tibet," ahead of President Xi's visit to the White House. Trump and Xi participating in a lavish formal White House welcome ceremony.
7: ABC's Melissa Adon. Some on both sides of the aisle on the Hill are less than thrilled with President Trump rolling out the red carpet for Xi, like Republican Senator Rick Scott of Florida.
9: I mean, I understand that, you know, Trump has to be diplomatic, but Xi's a despicable person that is killing us with fentanyl, building a military to try to defeat us.
7: An alarming image from the basement of an unrecognized fraternity at the University of Wisconsin at Madison. Police say an anonymous tip led them there, finding about 30 18-year-olds covered in food and condiments. Madison Police Captain Kip Hartman.
10: Several of these men had visible injuries consistent with being physically assaulted.
7: Two 20-year-olds were under arrest, charged with hazing and disorderly conduct. The East Coast is bracing for a powerful nor'easter this weekend. The storm expected to lash communities from the Carolinas to New England with heavy rain and flooding. ABC News meteorologist Samara Theodore.
11: 50-mile-per-hour wind gusts, and I think the winds, that's where it gets its name from, a nor'easter. We're seeing these northeast winds drive into places like Poughkeepsie, New York City, Atlantic City, Boston, and Newport, taking some of the brunt of this system when it comes to the waves. Places like Bar Harbor and Portland, Maine, not remaining unscathed. Heavy rain and some pretty gusty winds as well.
7: And marinas battening down the hatches, as are coastal communities. 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
7: ABC News has learned 8 sailors on board the USS Abraham Lincoln carrier group have tried to take their own lives while on its extended deployment. Senator Kirsten Gillibrand telling ABC News it's a sign that this crew has been pushed beyond their limits.
14: For these men and women who are deployed at sea month after month, it can be really grueling. And to have 8 different sailors attempt suicide just shows that these men and women have been pushed beyond the norm and beyond what they're trained to do.
7: Weeks after filing a suit against Cauchy, New York's attorney general takes aim at another prediction market.
15: The federal lawsuit alleged that Polymarket is an illegal, unlicensed gambling operation that exposes New Yorkers to serious personal and financial risk. Polymarket argues they aren't subject to state gambling laws because they're technically selling financial contracts, something regulated by the federal government. But the New York attorney general says that under state law, it's the same thing as gambling and needs a license to operate. The federal lawsuit comes as Polymarket sees a massive boom in business, on track to facilitate more than $70 billion in trades just this year. Peter Haralamus, ABC News, New York.
7: In Baltimore, over a dozen people were injured after a stolen vehicle with 4 juveniles inside collided with a public bus Thursday afternoon. The majority of people had minor injuries, though several were in critical or serious condition, including 2 of the juvenile suspects. I'm Dave Packer. ABC News.
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18: For the overnight and early morning, another chilly night with partly cloudy skies, lows from 45 to 54. Partly cloudy and breezy on Friday, highs around 76. Gusty winds, a slight chance for a shower Saturday, 74. I'm meteorologist Tom Tasselmeyer on WBAL News Radio 1090 and FM 101.5.
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4: ABC News, I'm Dave Packer. President Trump hosted the Chinese President Xi Jinping at a lavish state dinner at the White House tonight. The leaders met one-on-one earlier in the day. ABC News Chief White House Correspondent Mary Bruce.
5: There are real questions about just how much substance was involved in the meeting here today. The president has made it clear that he is not looking to put additional regulations on AI, and publicly, at least, he's brushed aside concerns about China's support for Iran in this war.
4: The East Coast bracing for a powerful nor'easter this weekend. The storm already taking shape in the Atlantic is expected to lash communities from the Carolinas to New England with heavy rain, wind, and flooding. The calls for AI regulation expanding across a bipartisan group of states. A letter obtained by ABC News from 26 state attorneys general to the leaders of Congress says the labs cannot solely be responsible for regulating themselves, and federal oversight is urgently needed to prevent future disasters. This is ABC News.
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7: For the overnight and early morning, chilly temperatures again under partly cloudy skies. Lows from 45 in the suburbs to 54 in town. Partly cloudy, breezy Friday, 76. Gusty winds with a slight chance for a late day shower Saturday, 74. I'm meteorologist Tom Tasselmeyer on WBAL News Radio 1090 and FM 101.5.
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3: Left lane is blocked southbound 95.
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9: From ABC News, I'm Dave Packer. President Trump hosted Chinese President Xi Jinping to a lavish state dinner Thursday at the White House. They met privately earlier in the day.
10: The two leaders meeting for less than 2 hours. Trump saying they have forged a friendship, a truly great friendship, actually built on mutual respect and the vital interest of our people. He did not mention China's support for Iran as it targets American troops and allies in the war. Xi calling the interests of China and the U.S., quote, deeply intertwined.
9: ABC's Melissa Adan. ABC News has learned 8 sailors on board the USS Abraham Lincoln aircraft carrier and the ships in its carrier group attempted to take their own lives during a grueling 10-month deployment tied to the war in Iran. The number revealed in a letter from the Navy Secretary to Democratic Senator Kirsten Gillibrand of New York, who says it's clear the crew was pushed beyond their limits.
11: The lack of supplies, the lack of ability to have a break, to have dwell time, to have the rotation end at the appropriate time.
9: The Navy says the number of suicide attempts is standard for a long deployment. The East Coast bracing for a powerful nor'easter this weekend. The storm already taking shape in the Atlantic, expected to lash communities from the Carolinas to New England with heavy rain, wind, and flooding. ABC News meteorologist Samara Theodore.
12: Coastal flood alerts have been issued for everyone living in the Delmarva Peninsula, southern New Jersey, parts of Virginia, down into the Carolinas, but also New England and now parts of Long Island. You tack in the fact that it's also going to be a full moon that will only exacerbate the situation. So we're going to see coastal flooding as well as the potential for beach erosion.
9: Convicted felon and Theranos founder Elizabeth Holmes will soon be leaving federal prison for an Austin, Texas halfway house. The move expected in August of next year. Holmes is currently serving a 10-year sentence for defrauding investors with false claims about blood testing technology. She reported to prison in May of 2023. 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
9: A drought in demand is leaving some California wineries high and dry. ABC's Jim Ryan.
15: With competition from craft beer, specialty liquors, and cannabis, statistics show fewer Americans drinking wine, and sales have plunged by more than 20% since the pandemic. Tariffs have cut into exports, especially to Canada, which was the biggest foreign buyer of California grapes, so some growers are tearing out their vineyards and shifting to more profitable crops, like almonds and olives.
9: A Scottish gamer has made it into the Guinness Book of World Records, but not for the ways you might think.
16: In Scotland, sounds of jubilation as Kath Bowie streams herself playing video games.
17: Goodness.
16: The 78-year-old grandmother has set a Guinness World Record for being the oldest female Fortnite streamer. She says her grandson introduced her to the game in 2017 when he was playing. And she's been hooked ever since playing Fortnite's Battle Royale mode. Her username is Grumpy Grand 1948, but she's anything but, proving she's young at heart. Michelle Franzen, ABC News.
9: Starbucks announces closing another 250 stores in North America as the company looks to eliminate some of their underperforming locations. James Copenhaver, one of the three attendees wounded during the assassination attempt on President Trump in Butler, Pennsylvania, has died, according to his family. The cause of death has not been announced. I'm Dave Packer, ABC News.
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19: Weather. Partly to mostly sunny, breezy, and a little warmer today with a high of 74. Look for a partly cloudy and cool night ahead as temperatures fall back into the mid-50s overnight. Saturday features a mostly cloudy sky and windy day with a chance of showers developing, especially late in the day, a high of 69. Impact weather now Sunday for showers looking more likely throughout the day. Breezy northeast winds with highs in the mid-60s. I'm meteorologist Delina Lee on WBAL News Radio 1090 and FM 101.5.
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2: Well, good Friday morning, and thanks for waking up with us on WBAL TV 11 News today. We're going to get to all your headlines in just a minute.
3: Oh, we made it to Friday.
2: We did, and you know what? I stepped outside. I was like, I couldn't get a read on the weather.
3: You feel like we're still.
2: I was like, it's a little like muggy, but it was cold, and I said, I got to check in with Alina Lee.
3: So, can we call it hoodie season?
2: I think so.
3: It's hoodie season officially. We're declaring it today. Let's check in with meteorologist Alina Lee with your first cup forecast. I mean, all year really feels like hoodie season, right?
4: I mean, yeah, especially when we're inside here where the temperature's always freezing. I think we always need a hoodie or sweater weather. Is it time? I don't know. Just pulling out those phrases. All right, satellite and radar. Here's the last couple of hours. It's just been cloudy now, but the storm system that we're tracking well offshore will continue to strengthen over the next couple of days as it rides up along the eastern seaboard, producing showers, some high surf, dangerous rip currents along the immediate coastline. But for us locally, we could see some impacts from this storm system over the weekend. At least for right now, it's dry, mostly cloudy, 56 degrees at BWI Marshall. Winds are now out of the north around 9, maybe 10 miles per hour. Also note that it is going to be a breezy day again. We could have gusts here and there around 20 to 25 miles per hour. Here's a look at temperatures outside right now. We've got 53 in Towson, a little bit cooler in Westminster, 49 Frederick, back in the upper 40s to start the day. First cup forecast, no chance of rain today. Dry, breezy, and a little warmer. Highs today actually going to make it into the 70s for the first time in the last couple of days. We'll talk more about your weekend forecast and update to your Ocean City forecast as well, what you can expect if you still plan to head down there. We'll talk more about that in your full forecast. Let's get over to Sean Stryker now with an update on the commute. I know it's dry now, a little chilly, but how are things on the roads?
2: Yeah, so this is what I was talking about. Construction project right around Veterans Memorial Highway, 95 southbound at exit 77. Got some lanes restricted in that area. You could see it's down to one lane, and you see that little stretch of red because of that. 13 minutes, it's saying, from Veterans Memorial Highway into the Beltway, but the backup extends beyond north, I should say, of where that little segment of road begins. So the drive time is increased more than what you're seeing in that little stretch. 95 to 83 is all clear. 795 down to 95, looking good at just 8 minutes. We see a couple cars out there, but they're moving. Interloop is all good. JFX, nothing to report there. And then the tunnels, 95, 895 split through each tunnel, 6 minutes each. Well, more than a dozen people had to be taken to the hospital after a stolen car collides with an MTA bus in East Baltimore.
3: Now, Baltimore police say four teens were inside that stolen car, and two of them are now in critical condition. Police say around 1 p.m. Thursday, they spotted a stolen vehicle and tried stopping the car, but it took off. The car then collided with the MTA bus at East Oliver and North Wolf Streets. Officials say all of the passengers on the bus have non-life-threatening injuries.
5: I came outside and I saw the aftermath of all this right here. So it was crazy. I heard it was a bunch of juveniles that were driving the car. I don't know. It's crazy out here.
3: Police have not released the ages of the juveniles involved, but they say that speed may have been a factor in the crash.
2: Well, lawmakers on Capitol Hill now discussing the future of the Port of Baltimore with key stakeholders.
3: Yeah, during a meeting on Thursday, officials from the Port of Baltimore, the union, and the Army Corps of Engineers joined the conversation. Now, the purpose was to lay out what the port will look like in its next phase and what federal investment is needed to make it happen. They talked a lot about its traffic and the importance of dredging, which means digging work in the shipping canals, the shipping channel, to make sure it's deep enough for the bigger vessels to come through.
6: Our goal is to make sure that the Port of Baltimore not only survives but thrives and grows. We talked about the importance of continuing dredging, right? Without the Army Corps dredging, the Port of Baltimore would dry up. I mean, that's absolutely essential for these Panamax ships that come now through the Panama Canal.
3: Well, members of Team Maryland in Washington say that they plan to develop a comprehensive plan for the port.
2: Baltimore City is planning another appeal to hand appealing another order to hand over documents and computer access to the inspector general. This comes after a judge, Pamela White, denied the appeal, requesting an emergency block. The city appealed her previous ruling, arguing that it gave the OIG access to too much information. Cumming argues that the access has been a part of her job and is standard for the position. The city says, in part, in our view, the circuit court's decision is at odds with clear Maryland precedent. Well, the Baltimore police officer accused of raping a woman while he was on duty has now been indicted.
3: Officer Daniel Oxendine is set for a hearing this afternoon. Oxendine is charged with rape, home invasion, and misconduct in office. The Harford County Sheriff's Office says Oxendine met the victim while responding to a domestic violence call back in June. They say he took her to her apartment in Harford County and sexually assaulted her. Oxendine is being held without bail. A Maryland state trooper is recovering after a suspected drunk driver hit him in a work zone on the Beltway.
2: And now the driver is facing charges as the troopers now urging to drive safe. This happened Thursday morning around 1:30 a.m. along the outer loop near Harford Road. A pickup truck hit an SUV, sending it into a trooper's vehicle inside a work zone. 25-year-old Logan Perswald is now charged with driving under the influence. So far this year, state police say Maryland has seen more than 3,700 impaired driving cases, including 700 in work zones.
7: Slow down and move over, you know, away from the lane closure. Because we have troopers out there who are stationary, you know, in their vehicles. But we also have the construction workers who are out there on foot in these areas.
2: But this year alone, 5 state troopers have been struck, all in crashes involving impaired drivers, 2 of those happening in work zones. 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
3: Now, Howard County schools are working with police and the FBI to investigate compromised Canvas systems. Well, the threats sent out, where they came from, and how police say they are not credible.
2: And we'll also get you another update on your forecast and traffic this Friday morning. Stay with us.
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2: Threats that may have been seen online are not believed to be credible.
3: Yeah, but there will be an increased police presence at schools named in the threat just as a precaution. Howard County Police confirmed the threats likely came from overseas and were sent out through a compromised account on the digital learning system Canvas. All school leaders sent out an updated message to parents Thursday afternoon with more details, saying the compromised accounts were suspended. They urged students and staff to check their passwords and change them if needed. Threats were also sent to other school districts across the state, and state school leaders did not reply to our request to confirm which districts are affected.
5: It's troubling. It's just really troubling that this is what we're dealing with, that it's education's hard enough, but then when you're dealing with these other issues on top of it, it just compounds stress in the day.
3: Oh, police confirm the FBI is involved in this investigation. It's 4:40 now, and coming up on WBAL TV 11 News Today.
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3: And we're going to get you another update on the weather for this Friday morning as we take a live look into a dark Annapolis and a check on the early morning commute. Stay with us.
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3: 442, and it was supposed to be a really exciting Friday filled with music and fun on the beach in Ocean City, but today's lineup of the Oceans Calling Festival is canceled. Organizers say it's because of an approaching nor'easter and beach erosion. Now, today's tickets for the show will be automatically refunded within 30 days, and people who have the three-day pass will receive a partial refund. Obviously, a big disappointment to so many people. But, Alina, the question now is there any hope for the rest of the weekend? I know people going to these shows are saying, I'm hoping at least I can get one day in. I guess they're going to have to really cross their fingers and toes.
4: Yeah, absolutely. They're going to need a lot of luck with the way things are looking right now in terms of the data that I've seen so far this morning, which a lot of the data is somewhat in alignment with a system getting close to the shore, but any wiggle room farther

0: at least the Delmarva beaches. So expecting to see some rain move through as we head through the next couple of days. Even here, it looks like our rain chances have picked up as well. So let's kind of go in with our futurecast model. Throughout today is just fine. It will be breezy. A predominant north wind should help some of the coastal flooding in our area. But as that wind pushes the water in the bay onshore near Annapolis towards the city dock, that's where minor flooding is still possible there, especially during times of high tide, which we'll kind of talk more in depth a little bit later. Now, moving ahead with our futurecast model, I want to stop here tomorrow morning, 6 a.m. on Saturday. This model doesn't bring any rain into Ocean City, but there could still be a subtle shift in the timing and track of the system, even as we get through the next 24 hours. So tomorrow morning, maybe a slim chance of rain, but definitely more so the afternoon and evening, where we could have a better chance for bands of showers to push onshore for the next several hours after daybreak. So this is midnight on Sunday. So late Saturday night, early Sunday morning, we could be seeing some of the rain here locally. As you notice on this model, it does bring some widespread showers for areas like Baltimore and points north and east. So the eastern shore, you're easily going to see the rain first before it moves in. This is lunchtime on Sunday. Still expecting some showers around in Ocean City and more rain for us here in our area. So central Maryland getting hit with some waves of rain as we get through late Saturday night into early Sunday, and additional rounds possible Sunday afternoon through Sunday night. This model does bring this system almost onshore near Delaware by Sunday, but this is the only one showing that scenario. So I think there will likely be a shift a little bit more east as we get through Sunday evening, which would mean less rain accumulation, but still expect quite a bit of rain out there on Sunday. Forecast for today, low 70s, and then tomorrow morning starting out in the 50s. But your 7-day forecast does have an impact icon up for Sunday now because of the chances for rain increasing. Again, just a reminder, there is still some wiggle room with the timing and track, so just be sure to stick with us as we continue to fine-tune that forecast. All right, Sean, how are things on the roads with the construction you were talking about earlier?
1: Yeah, the construction usually wraps up around 5 a.m. in that area. That's like ongoing, but that usually clears, and the road lanes usually clear by 5 a.m. Checking on the tunnels, 95 split through each tunnel, still at 6 minutes. You can see low volume heading southbound on 95. And 895. Continuing south on 95, 18 minutes down in the Capitol Beltway. Same time for the BW Parkway. Northbound on those lanes, all clear. 97 is good down to 50. Quick check on Maryland 100, east and west through Glen Burnie. It's moving right along in both directions. Really between 95 and 97, no issues to report. Checking on 50, we did say, unfortunately, Ocean Callings canceled today, the show, but they're still planning, hopefully, fingers crossed, to have some performances tomorrow and Sunday if the weather does permit. So if you're heading down early right now, looking good on the bridge, both directions, east and westbound span, currently all clear.
2: After 82 years, the remains of a Howard County World War II soldier are back home and set to be buried Saturday. BWI Thurgood Marshall Airport held a dignified transfer service for Private Owen Norris on Thursday. Norris died in a series of explosions at Pearl Harbor in 1944. His remains weren't identified until last year. While several of his family members attended the ceremony, and one of them, Norris's nephew, works for a ground handling company at BWI, Norris will be buried in Merrittsville tomorrow. For more than 37 years, the Baltimore station has helped male veterans find housing. And now, for the very first time, the nonprofit is serving women, too. The Transitional Houses and Treatment Center are on Baker Street in West Baltimore. And up to 10 women can join the program at no cost. They receive meals, clothing, and hygiene products, as well as access to life skills classes and support services.
3: The need is great, especially in the Baltimore area. Women veterans are one of the highest populations that need services. There are not a lot of services in this area for women veterans, and especially when they come to this program, they will have their own bedroom and their own bathroom.
2: Well, the hope is these programs don't just provide temporary relief, but a lasting and empowering future for veterans.
1: The Boys Latin School hosted a volleyball match with Garrison Forest in honor of the One Love Foundation. It was created after UVA lacrosse player and Baltimore County native Yeardley Love was murdered by her college boyfriend. The foundation works to help young people recognize the warning signs of unhealthy relationships. Boys Latin has been one of the largest chapters of the foundation and has been helping to raise awareness and funds for years.
4: We were the first school to

0: Qualcomm, the One Love Club, and it started a chain of schools, starting it at their schools as well, and now we collaborate with so many schools to spread awareness about healthy and unhealthy relationships.
1: Well, if you are interested in getting involved with the foundation, you can find out more information at joinonelove.org.
2: Well, September is both National Workforce Development Month and Recovery Month.
1: And that's why two local nonprofits are working together to help Baltimore residents overcome barriers and build long-term stability through workforce training. Starting again in December, the NCIS's Vocational Training Center will offer a 17-week workforce development program. The program teaches automotive repair, HVAC, and CDL classes and is free for qualifying recipients.
3: But inclusive in that, we are a holistic approach to workforce development. So each person receives a case manager, an employment specialist, where we also help remove those barriers that may be in the way of sustaining employment.
1: Well, for more information on those classes, you can head over to our website. Well, we might not think of space as a place to study potential cancer treatments.
2: But that is part of what Maryland native and astronaut Chris Williams did on the International Space Station. Williams spent 8 months on the space station, and part of his research surrounded testing anti-cancer drugs. He says the ISS offers a unique perspective for researchers. Removing gravity can lead to innovation and experiments that wouldn't happen in a lab on Earth.
4: Knowing that patients used to have to go into the hospital and have like an infusion that would, you know, take hours. On the International Space Station, we actually looked into how we could crystallize this drug differently. And we're able to find that if we got different crystals of this drug, you could actually make it into a form that instead of having to have a long infusion sitting in a hospital, that it could just be an injectable.
2: Wow, fascinating. Williams' specific research focused on testing cancer drugs on fruit flies. Yes, you heard it right. Fruit flies, we knew there was a purpose for those things, huh? Well, in fact, the bugs flew to space on a cargo vehicle.
4: Incredible things done. It's actually a lot of very interesting engineering of, you know, how do you take fruit flies and send them up to space? It's not a straightforward thing necessarily. And then how do you build a device that will actually work in microgravity so that you can, you know, have the fruit flies reproduce and, you know, eat the medication that you're trying to test?
2: Of all the bugs, right? Well, now back on Earth, Williams called the experience on the space station humbling.
4: I come from the background as a scientist, and I feel very lucky that I can sort of jump into these projects that these huge teams have been developing for years, sometimes even careers, and I can play a small but important part in helping carry that research over the finish line.
2: But of course, leave it to Williams' children to really humble his space accomplishments, partially because when he's up in space, he's still able to talk to them.
4: Nothing brings you down to Earth more than your 6-year-old kids just kind of be like, oh, okay, yeah, Dad, whatever, you're in space, that's fine. Just, you know, we're watching our cartoons right now.
2: Yeah, no big deal. Dad was in space. Well, Williams grew up in Montgomery County. He went to Montgomery Blair High School.
1: Well, he credits his high school education for starting him down the path that he's now on.
2: Can you imagine just being like, yeah, my dad's in space.
1: Just space,
2: we'll be right back.
1: That's space time. Time right now is 4:52, still ahead. Could this be the season of Nnamdi Menubuhke?
2: Wow, how the Ravens player has been doing in practice. Those details when we come back.
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6: Okay, gang. So chances are there'll never be an emergency ever, ever again.
7: Mm-hmm.
6: But just in case, let's talk about a plan.
7: Okay.
6: So who's going to do what? 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
2: Oh, welcome News back. The Ravens Radio are preparing to take on the Cowboys in Brazil this Sunday.
1: Yeah, so they hopped on their overnight flight, and this game could be the season debut of Nnamdi Madubuike. Madubuike has been a full participant in practice this week for the first time since his neck injury last September. Now, we don't know for sure if he's going to play against the Cowboys, but he sounds optimistic, and his defensive coordinator sounds excited about the prospect.
15: Oh, man, it was great. I even felt like I was a full participant like weeks before, but, you know, I wasn't getting in the reps. You know, this week I'm getting really in the reps, really getting my timing right with Trey, getting time right with T-Rob, Mike, all those guys, even with Quiz, with Trav. So definitely today I felt like a real full practice and getting those reps. But before I was out there, but I just wasn't getting those, like, timing reps with the guys.
16: He's a force multiplier, right? There's a reason why he commands the check he does, because he makes plays, right? He's going to make everybody around him better. So I told him yesterday when I saw him out there and he was just feeling free and I could see him playing with some comfort, I go, gave him the old Jerry Maguire line. I go, you complete me. You make me whole.
2: That's pretty cute. Well, on the offensive side, Zay Flowers is still not practicing, and Jacoby Lane is out for at least three more games. Now, the attention turns to Tez Walker, who hasn't gotten many chances. His damage-to-contact ratio is high. Last week, he was on the field for 17 plays and had one good for 47 yards.
17: Going into the game, it was kind of like he had his package of plays, and obviously being able to expand on that, the more success he has, is something that we as a staff have kind of talked about, and we'll kind of see where that goes. But I'm really happy with how he responded to his role.
2: Well, the Ravens take on the Cowboys in Rio this Sunday at 4:25. Catch a breakdown of the game on Ravens Wrap-Up Sunday night after WBAL TV 11 News at 11. Well, we had high hopes, but Sean, it's over. The Orioles are officially eliminated from the postseason.
1: Yeah, the White Sox won their game Thursday, pushing the O's out of that wild card spot for good. Now it is time for the offseason, and the president of baseball operation, Mike Elias, he's now got to figure out how to fix what went wrong. Despite this, the O's still have three games left in the season. Because of wet weather, the O's face the Yankees today for a straight doubleheader. Trevor Rogers starts for Baltimore. Brandon Young does so in game two. Shane Boz pitches the season finale on Sunday.
2: Just such a bummer.
1: You know, they're just like, you're like, okay, this season's done. Then they would reel you in a little bit more. Then you thought it was done. It just kept you hanging, dangling the carrot.
2: Felt like there was just like a spark of hope, you know?
1: When that catch in Denver kind of thought like this could be it.
2: Right.
1: But, yeah.
2: Next year.
1: The time right now is 4:57.
2: Still ahead of the next half hour of WBAL TV 11 News today.
18: Well, the Ravens breaking out the more romantic side of Jerry Maguire. Meanwhile, Maryland lawmakers say, show me the money. Talking about the Port of Baltimore and future plans, I'm Jen Franciotti, a live report from Bells Point.
19: When you were a little kid and you thought about what you wanted to be, teaching was at the top of your list. 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
22: Good morning, I'm Heather Bennett. Some of the top stories that we're following this morning: an East Baltimore bus crash leaves 16 hurt after a stolen car chase with four juveniles inside. Last night, at least 25 passengers had to exit an Amtrak train car after it caught fire in Baltimore County.
23: Breezy with chances for rain over the weekend. I'm meteorologist Alina Lee with that forecast coming up.
24: The Orioles are out of the playoffs and the Ravens are on their way to Brazil. I'm Valerie Preactor.
22: ABC News at 5.
25: From ABC News, I'm Brian Clark. Opposite ends of the country bracing for some brutal weather. From the Carolinas to Boston, millions are getting ready for what could be a powerful nor'easter this weekend. ABC's Anthony Johnson's along the Jersey Shore.
26: The big concern here is going to be flooding, beach erosion. Those are the issues that normally hit these barrier islands along the Jersey shoreline. So officials have been really working at encouraging people to go ahead and get prepared for the storm right now. Officials are watching the storm. They're paying very close attention to it.
25: And about as far west as you can go and still be in the U.S., Hurricane Nolo could hit Hawaii with catastrophic flooding.
27: It could unleash extreme flooding rains of more than 20 inches in some areas of the islands. Governor Josh Green is telling residents they need to take Nolo seriously and get ready for intense rain on Friday and Saturday.
25: To ABC's Alex Stone, President Trump and China's Xi Jinping continue their summit today after a White House state dinner last night. But ABC's chief White House correspondent Mary Bruce says,
28: while the day was heavy on ceremony, it seemed to be light on substance. There were not deliverables that were announced coming out of these meetings. In fact, the two leaders spent just about 90 minutes together behind closed doors throughout the entire day. This was really a show of friendship and the personal relationship between the two countries more than it seemed to be focused on coming out and announcing concrete progress on some of these thornier issues.
25: Senator Rick Scott, a Republican from Florida, has his issues with the entire trip.
29: I mean, I understand that, you know, Trump has to be diplomatic, but she's a despicable person that is killing us with fentanyl, building a military to try to defeat us.
25: Mortgage rates are on the rise again. Freddie Mac now says the average rate for a 30-year home loan has broken the 7% mark. Gas prices up again, too. According to Gas Buddy, the national average at $4.49 a gallon. 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
22: A cloudy and 52. It'll be breezy and warmer today. Alina Lee will take a look at our forecast coming up. This morning, city police continue to investigate a crash that happened Thursday afternoon involving a stolen vehicle and an MTA bus in East Baltimore. 16 people were taken to area hospitals after the accident. It happened at East Oliver and North Wolf Streets. Police attempted to stop a stolen vehicle, but the driver took off, struck a bus. Police Commissioner Richard Worley.
30: In the vehicle were four juveniles who had stolen, we believe, stolen the car. They were occupying the car.
22: It happened outside of Devin Winfield's home.
31: And I came outside and I saw the aftermath of all this right here. So it was crazy. I heard it was a bunch of juveniles that were driving the car. I don't know. It's crazy out here.
22: Well, two of the most seriously injured were two juveniles. Commissioner Worley, frustrated.
30: I'm always concerned when everything involves juveniles, but we keep locking them up. They keep ending up getting out.
22: Those on the bus are believed to have non-life-threatening injuries. Also new this morning, at least 25 passengers had to exit an Amtrak train after it caught fire in Baltimore County last night. The two people suffered minor injuries, and the incident happened shortly after 6 o'clock in the area of Canberra Drive and Waterview Way in Essex. Firefighters were able to extinguish the fire about 6:30 last night. The passengers had been moved to another train car and service resumed. There's no word yet on the cause of the fire. That incident remains under investigation. A Baltimore judge has denied the city's emergency motion to block the inspector general from accessing records. Now, earlier this week, a Judge Pamela White ruled that Baltimore City must allow Inspector General Isabel Cumming to access city records and provide all subpoenaed materials. On Wednesday, the Appellate Court of Maryland put a temporary stay on the judge's order, stating that the lower court had to rule on another motion before a full appeal can proceed. On Thursday, Judge White denied the city's request to continue blocking the IG's access and to stop its interference with the city charter responsibilities of the Office of the Inspector General. A bomb threats against several Howard County schools prompted a safety school message to parents. It stems from a message that was sent out to students on the Canvas application.
0: The one bit of good news in all of this is that everyone from police to the school system agree that these threats are not credible, likely sent from an overseas source. Police confirmed those threats went out through a compromised account on Canvas, very similar to the threat that led to the evacuation of Reservoir High School in June. School system officials would not submit to an on-camera interview or answer our questions via email, but sent out an updated message to parents this afternoon with more details, stating the compromised accounts were suspended and anyone who thinks their account was compromised should reset their password.
22: That's TV 11's Kim Dacey reporting. Coming up after traffic and weather, Maryland's congressional leaders met Thursday with stakeholders from the Port of Baltimore over its future. We'll have details when News Now at 5 a.m. continues at 5:05.
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4: Traffic.
5: Good morning. A clear but cool ride all through the Baltimore region with no delays anywhere on the Beltway. All lanes are open. Nothing in your way. Jones Falls Expressway doing well coming in from the Beltway to downtown and back. No troubles at the Fort McHenry Tunnel or the Baltimore Harbor Tunnel. 795 running well between Pikesville and Reisterstown. The Harrisburg Expressway doing well between the Beltway and Pennsylvania. There is some congestion southbound 95 in Harford County. Ongoing road work near 24 causing the delay south of 543. The northbound side of 95 leaving the Beltway through White Marsh to the Susquehanna River running without delay. From the Mattress Warehouse Traffic Desk, I'm Ken Berger, WBAL News Radio 1090 and FM 101.5.
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4: Weather.
23: Plenty of sunshine today with temperatures in the mid-70s. We'll continue to see the breeze coming in out of the north and northeast throughout the next several days as temperatures fall back into the mid-50s overnight. Saturday, we'll only get into the upper 60s with a chance for showers developing late in the day. Sunday looks better for a chance of rain throughout the day and temperatures that'll be a lot cooler with highs in the mid-60s. I'm meteorologist Alina Lee on WBAL News Radio 1090 and FM 101.5.
22: Currently on TV Hill, cloudy, 52.
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22: Maryland's congressional leaders met on Thursday with stakeholders from the Port of Baltimore all over the future, but no new funding was announced.
7: With the belief that larger and larger cargo ships will need deeper and deeper shipping channels, Senator Van Hollen and the delegation pushing for new federal dredging funds that will almost certainly be sought by other major ports.
8: Without the Army Corps dredging, the Port of Baltimore would dry up. I mean, that's absolutely essential for these Panamax ships that come now through the Panama Canal.
7: The replacement of the Francis Scott Key Bridge is at stake, with changes to make it taller, so long as there's also a deeper channel. Bob Costantini, WBAL News Radio 1090 and FM 101.5.
22: A Maryland State Trooper is recovering after a suspected drunken driver struck his patrol vehicle in a Beltway work zone Thursday. State police say that crash occurred on the Beltway's outer loop near Harford Road, where all westbound lanes were closed. Officials say a pickup truck rear-ended an SUV, sending it into the work zone where it struck the trooper's parked vehicle. A state with WBAL for complete commitment 2026 coverage, including the only scheduled gubernatorial debate with Wes Moore and Dan Cox, taking place on October 6th.
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22: Well, Valerie.
23: Oh, Taylor.
22: The O's, well, they've officially been eliminated from the playoffs, right?
23: Yes. Yeah, that would be correct, Taylor. Yesterday, the Chicago White Sox beat the Royals 9-1, so the Orioles now have missed the postseason in back-to-back seasons, and they haven't won a playoff game since 2014. Today, they will play a single-admission doubleheader in New York against the Yankees because of the expected rain tomorrow. So game one this afternoon begins at 4:05 with Trevor Rogers on the mound, and Brandon Young will start game two. You can listen to all the action right
24: here on WBAL. Yesterday in the MLB, both the Cubs and the White Sox clinched a postseason berth, as did the Guardians and the Padres. And last night, the Falcons upset the Packers on Thursday Night Football 35-14. The Ravens' offense on paper wasn't exceptional in Week 2 against the Saints, but OC Declan Doyle gave them props, especially being without Zay Flowers.
1: Yeah, I thought the passing game functioned fine. Obviously, it's very different. He's such a huge difference maker when he's out there. You know, it hides a lot of things in a lot of ways. There is a little bit of a silver lining in that you get to see your guys operate that might not necessarily have the spotlight on them. And at the same point in time, like, really, we've discussed it as a full group. Like, there should be no drop-off whoever's out there.
24: The Ravens will land in Brazil this morning ahead of their Sunday afternoon matchup with the Cowboys. I'm Valerie Preactor on the home of the Orioles, Ravens, and Navy football. 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
25: From ABC News, Tech Trends. It's AI versus AI in cybersecurity.
15: Threat actors, they're using AI to power their attacks.
25: Hyatt Gello is the Executive Vice President of Microsoft Security.
15: We saw them evolving from AI used to assist them about a year ago to then building campaigns that could run like 90% with AI and they were directing. To now, some of those attacks are fully autonomous.
25: And that has Microsoft offering new ways for security professionals to guard their cyber borders with what it's calling the Integrated Security Operations Center in Microsoft Defender. The aim? Break down barriers that slow the flow of information, even as cyber threats are speeding up, and deploying security-specific AI agents.
15: Bringing the agents into that experience, so the AI-powered defenses, so that the humans plus the agent can act on the same context.
25: With Tech Trends, I'm Brian Clark, ABC News.
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12: 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The Orioles are officially now out of the playoffs, but we still have a three-game series with the Yankees. What do we have to play for? At 7 o'clock, four juveniles steal a car and crash it into an MTA bus in Baltimore City. We'll have the details on that. At 6 o'clock, there's a new poll out on the Congressional Redistricting Constitutional Amendment that we're voting on in November. Question 3 is from Fight Back Maryland. It has a little different results than the prior poll. But we're going to start the show and talk all throughout it about Baltimore City Hall continuing to fight back when it comes to the judge's decision on the Inspector General case. The judge says, no, city, you must give them the information. All of that and more, 5:30 to 10.
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5: 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There's an accident working 95 southbound at the Fort McHenry Tunnel. The far right bore is closed, so be sure to stay to the left as you come through the toll plaza. Minimal delay with a light volume. No worries on the northbound side of 95 through the Fort McHenry Tunnel, and things running fine at the Baltimore Harbor Tunnel. No troubles on the Jones Falls Expressway between the Beltway and downtown, and everything running fine on the Beltway system with all lanes open. No trouble south of town on 97 leaving the Beltway to Route 50. 50 good out to the Bay Bridge. 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
16: Weather.
23: Partly to mostly sunny, breezy, and a little warmer today with a high of 74. Look for a partly cloudy and cool night ahead as temperatures fall back into the mid-50s overnight. Saturday features a mostly cloudy sky and windy day with a chance of showers developing, especially late in the day, a high of 69. Impact weather now Sunday for showers looking more likely throughout the day. Breezy northeast winds with highs in the mid-60s. I'm meteorologist Alina Lee on WBAL News Radio 1090 and FM 101.5.
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22: At least 16 people were taken to area hospitals. That's after a stolen vehicle struck an MTA bus Thursday afternoon in East Baltimore. According to preliminary information, Richard Worley, commissioner, says that officers had received an alert about a stolen vehicle and attempted to conduct a traffic stop. That vehicle drove away, later struck the bus. Officials say four juveniles were inside the stolen car, two of whom are in critical condition.
17: I'm always concerned when everything involves juveniles, but we keep locking them up. They keep ending up getting out.
22: Officials said the MTA bus had about 12 people inside, including the driver. The bus was serving a CityLink Gold route bound for Canton. A Baltimore judge has denied the city's emergency motion to block the inspector general from accessing records. Now, earlier this week, Judge Pamela White ruled that Baltimore City must allow Inspector General Isabel Cumming to access city records and provide all subpoenaed materials. Wednesday, the Appellate Court of Maryland put a temporary stay on the judge's order, stating that the lower court had to rule on another motion before a full appeal can proceed. And then on Thursday, the judge denied the city's request to continue blocking the IG's access and had to stop its interference with the city charter responsibilities of the Office of the Inspector General. Last night, at least 25 passengers had to exit an Amtrak train car after it caught fire in Baltimore County. Two people suffered minor injuries in the incident. It happened shortly before 6 o'clock in the area of Canberra Drive and Waterview Way in Essex. Firefighters were able to extinguish that fire about 6:30. Passengers had been moved to another train car and service resumed. There's no word yet on the cause of that fire. A Maryland state trooper is recovering after a suspected drunken driver struck his patrol vehicle in the Beltway work zone. State police say the crash occurred on the outer loop near Harford Road, where all westbound lanes were closed. Officials say a pickup truck had rear-ended a SUV, sending it into the work zone where it struck the trooper's parked vehicle. A state police remind drivers of the importance of work zone safety.
18: You're just sitting in a stationary position
0: inside of a lane closure, the last thing you expect is to be hit by, you know, another vehicle, you know, whether the person is intoxicated or not.
22: The driver of the pickup truck, identified as 25-year-old Logan Persuett of Towson, was charged with driving under the influence. Maryland's congressional leaders met Thursday with stakeholders from the Port of Baltimore over its future, but no new funding was announced. Congressional leaders met with union leaders and the Army Corps of Engineers to reset the table to lay out what the port will look like after the recovery phase is over and what federal investment is necessary to get it there. Well, Ocean City is preparing for a nor'easter today.
6: We're expecting those highest tides about 4.7 feet above normal, and they're encroaching into the festival area.
16: And Mayor Rick Meehan says that's why organizers canceled day one of the three-day Ocean's Calling Music Festival. He says the boardwalk, which was to be closed for the festival, will be open to the public today. He expects low-level street flooding and some beach erosion, but he's not urging visitors to stay away.
6: Absolutely. I mean, I think a lot of people are already here.
16: Officials are hoping the festival can resume tomorrow. Robert Lang, WBAL News Radio 1090 and FM 101.5.
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22: Valerie Proctor in this morning with sports, and I guess you can say it's officially, can you say officially over?
23: Yes, it is over for the Orioles. Yeah. Yes, their playoff dreams were crushed yesterday when the Chicago White Sox beat the Royals 9-1 to clinch the final wild card spot. The Orioles have now missed the postseason in back-to-back years, and they wrap up 2026 in New York in their final series against the Yankees. And because of the impending rain tomorrow up there, there will be a doubleheader today at Yankee Stadium. First pitch for Game 1 is at 4:05, with Game 2 starting 30 minutes after. On Thursday Night Football, the Falcons running back Bijan Robinson scored 2 touchdowns in their 35-14 win over the Packers in Green Bay. And the Ravens, Nnamdi Madubuike and Teddy Buchanan, both practiced in full capacity for the second straight day. Nnamdi was asked if he does play this weekend, if he'll be on a snap count.
18: I'm not sure I'm that right now. I'm worried about it just getting better every single day. Today it felt great. We had a great practice, great Thursday. So tomorrow we're going to land in Brazil and finish Friday's workout, and then from there we're going to get ready for the game.
23: Sunday you can listen to WBAL's pregame of the Ravens-Cowboys game starting at 1 before kickoff at 4:25. And the Navy midshipmen are back in action tonight against UAB. Pregame on WBAL starts at 6 with kickoff at 7. I'm Valerie Preactor on the home of the Orioles, Ravens, and Navy football. 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
19: 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A rare whiteout kicks off the home slate on Sunday, September 20th. Wear white, bring the noise, and help drown out the Saints. Purple rises on Thursday, November 5th versus the Jaguars. And darkness falls on Monday, November 16th against the Chargers as the Darkness helmet makes its debut. White noise, purple rising, darkness falls. All coming to the bank this season.
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26: It's sold at gas stations and convenience stores around the country, often marketed as an energy stimulant or mood booster. But health officials say that kratom can pose some serious health risks, including even death. Kratom comes from tree leaves and is often packaged into capsules and powders. It can cause both stimulant or sedative effects and can lead to psychotic symptoms. Data from America's Poison Center showing nearly 5,000 calls for kratom so far this year. That's more than double than what was seen last year. What concerns health officials most is that kratom is not a regulated drug. It doesn't undergo any FDA review, so dosages and the exact compounds in the bottle are unknown. Earlier this year, the DEA, through an emergency ruling, placed some of the synthetic versions of kratom on the Schedule 1 list. That's on par with drugs like heroin. People have reported symptoms of confusion, rapid heart rates, hallucinations, and even seizures. Health officials now warning to stay away from these products, and if you do experience an adverse reaction, to call your local poison control center. With your Medical Minute, I'm Yuri Benajev.
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3: 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The accident 95 southbound at the Fort McHenry Tunnel, the far right four is closed. Traffic getting by to the left, a little bit of congestion, not much. In which you get through it, nothing to worry about on 95 heading to the Beltway in the southwest corner. Traffic on the Beltway running fine with all lanes open, no congestion, and things running fine on the Jones Falls Expressway between the Beltway and downtown. Trouble-free ride both directions of 95 northeast of the Beltway between White Marsh and the Susquehanna River. 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
4: Weather.
23: Partly to mostly sunny, breezy, and a little warmer today with a high of 74. Look for a partly cloudy and cool night ahead as temperatures fall back into the mid-50s overnight. Saturday features a mostly cloudy sky and windy day with a chance of showers developing, especially late in the day, a high of 69. Impact weather now Sunday for showers looking more likely throughout the day. Breezy northeast winds with highs in the mid-60s. I'm meteorologist Delina Lee on WBAL News Radio 1090 and FM 101.5.
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7: This is a Bloomberg Money Minute. President Trump's economic advisors are analyzing the ramifications of a potential short-term ban on diesel exports. Energy experts say diesel prices could dip at first, but rising inventories could force American producers and refiners to cut output, ultimately leading to higher costs. Checking on the markets, U.S. and Iranian negotiators are exploring a phased deal that would see Tehran reopen the Strait of Hormuz. Traders watching these developments. S&P futures are up 21 points, Dow futures rising 130. Yesterday, the S&P 500 closed little changed under pressure from inflation worries. And Pepsi is raising prices on some of its biggest snack brands just months after cutting them to win back shoppers. Sources tell us the cost of grocery store bags of Doritos, Ruffles, and Sun Chips could rise in line with inflation by early next year. Pepsi is also raising prices this week on some dips, including certain sizes of Tostitos salsa. Courtney Donahoe, Bloomberg Radio.
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22: Here's a look at some of the top stories we're following this morning. Police continue to investigate a crash involving a stolen vehicle and an MTA bus in East Baltimore. 16 people were taken to area hospitals. Police say there were 4 juveniles in the stolen car. And a judge has denied the city's emergency motion to block the inspector general from accessing records. 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
24: You can have those documents when you pry it from my cold, dead fingers. That is the message from the mayor of Baltimore to Isabel Cumming and everybody else in the city. We're not giving this information over to you. Another appeal from the mayor and his team saying, nope, we're not going to give that information. We don't want to give the unfettered access. We don't want to hand over the subpoenaed information that Isabel Cumming wants. A judge denied yesterday, Pamela White, same judge that
27: same
24: has
27: judge.
24: Ruled before, denied the request to continue to block that information, said, nope, you got to hand it over. So
27: didn't wait too long, did she?
24: No, she did not wait too long. As predicted by UC4 yesterday, that this would not take long. It was emergency appeal from the mayor's perspective. And the judge said, well, I looked at it, and you're not going to get it. You have really no legal standing for it, so hand it over. So the mayor decided to go a step further and say that, all right, fine, then we're going to go to the appellate courts. This is what they said in a statement to us. The city has received the circuit court's decision on the city's motion to stay, and consistent with the Appellate Court of Maryland earlier order, we will be renewing our request to the Appellate Court of Maryland for a stay on the circuit court's decision. We have been clear from the beginning that we seek to both follow and correctly apply Maryland law. As we outlined in our renewed filing, there are clear legal issues that remain unresolved, and in our view, the circuit court's decision is at odds with clear Maryland precedent, which is why we'll be seeking to review from the Appellate Court of Maryland. Basically, what they're saying is that this Judge Pamela White is off a rocker.
27: Yeah,
24: she doesn't know what she's talking about. The law is on our side. We can't do this or else we'll be breaking the law. So we're going to go a step further. We're going to go appeal this thing and appeal this thing and appeal this thing until we have no more appeals.
27: Well, with Judge White, everybody, her very curt and short decision that she reached yesterday basically was like a parent telling you, what did I tell you? It's almost, that's how it read to me. Get over there and sit down. But what we have, though, in all of this, everybody, is a prolonged type of struggle going on that is only eroding confidence in City Hall. If you think about it, let's suppose the mayor wins this, which I don't think is going to happen, or it just continues through appeal after appeal. Who has confidence right now that the mayor and City Hall are right in this? Like, who feels that the position that they're taking is better for government or is better in terms of what we're trying to achieve? Nobody I talk to. I'm serious. There are very few times when I've talked to people that literally 100% of the people that I've talked to about this say, what is wrong with them? What is happening at City Hall? Not what's wrong with Isabel Cumming, not what's wrong with the inspector general, but what is wrong with them? Because it really is not a difficult case, everybody, 530 Club, to understand. If you look at it on a surface level, because a lot of things are legalese, Brian.
24: Yes.
27: On a surface level, an office wants to get information so they can do the job they've been doing for 8 years.
24: Yep.
27: And now they've been stopped.
24: Yep.
27: It's not difficult.
24: Nope, it's not.
27: It's not a hard thing to understand.
24: It's not like this is new.
27: No.
24: This has been going on for a long
27: time.
24: And
27: Judge White made it even clearer when she said the things City Hall that you say prevent you from working with this office don't exist.
24: Right.
27: And you haven't presented me, City Hall, with a reason to stop this. Show me where they've abused what you say they've abused, and they produce nothing.
24: Well, they nothing. Clearly think the bigger picture here is there is a pushback from a government agency on a watchdog group into the government.
27: Exactly.
24: And let that sink in for a second. The government is trying to stop investigations into government.
27: And we know specifically what they're investigating.
24: Yes.
27: And so it's not, sometimes you don't even know kind of what they're looking into.
24: Right.
27: We know they're looking into this thing that the mayor created called the Mayor's Office of Neighborhood Safety Engagement, called MONSEE, and a youth program that went rogue.
24: Mm-hmm.
27: It's easy. This youth program went rogue. How do we know it went rogue? They stopped it.
24: Right.
27: They don't even have it anymore.
24: Right.
27: Sidestep is gone.
24: You're right.
27: So you got a program that went rogue. She's investigating, and you want to stop it.
24: It's not complicated.
27: It isn't.
24: So it is about this. It is about them not wanting to hand over this information. And so the question is, who are they trying to protect, or
27: who is the senior employee? We don't have to. That this isn't even a guesswork. We know that there's a senior employee in the mayor's office has been under three different inspector general investigations. Now, we don't know who it is. Brian has been very good at breaking down the gender and titles.
24: I've narrowed it down to six people.
27: Down. But all of this, though, is really creating a situation where I'm telling you, but I didn't think this until really yesterday, thinking about it deeper. I'm not sure if the mayor's office really recovers credibility-wise if they keep this. Like, this becomes something bigger than just the IG story. It becomes something where City Hall looks shady. They just look bad.
24: Well, it becomes really big, though, if there is something that comes out of it.
27: Sure.
24: Like, we actually get information that leads to a major scandal. I think it's already a political scandal
27: it
24: at
27: is.
24: This point for them refusing to hand it over. I think more than anything else, where I'm disappointed is there's no one else in city government or state government saying, what are we doing here? Why is this happening?
27: You would think yesterday, after Judge White came out with this very quick decision to say, no, City Hall, I have an order, follow my order, that some state official would say, you know what? Yeah. Enough of this. Enough. And City Hall comes out with the statement that you read that, yes, we are appealing this to the appellate court. Somebody should have said, stop. What are you doing?
24: Well, what happens
27: enough
24: if the appellate court rules? Are they going to take this to the Supreme Court?
27: Probably.
24: Yeah.
27: Because the appellate court is the second highest court, not the highest. The highest court is the Maryland State Supreme Court. I wouldn't see why not.
24: Yeah,
27: what they've done so far.
24: The trend here is that they're just refusing to do it.
27: They want to run the clock.
24: They think, for whatever reason, that they're right legally, and they're refusing to believe what the judges ruled.
27: Right.
24: That the judge is wrong. So they're going to keep on keeping on until they get to the top. Very Trumpian, isn't it?
27: Isn't it?
24: Very Trumpian.
27: Good point.
24: It's amazing how the administration will sue every private company known to man that operates in the city and try to get every last dollar out of every company that's ever been there.
27: And they've been good at it.
24: And to say how awful and terrible they are. Mm. And yet here is an entity that is actually investigating the government and finding wrongdoing on a regular basis. And they're like, nope, well, you can't do these things anymore. Not to us. Not to us. We're so right. We're always right. We're never wrong. We're the government. We're here to help people. In the meantime, it's like, well, what are you guys hiding? Or who are you protecting? But the other thing is that there are so many people that they have to protect.
27: Yes.
24: That there's not like one person who can just be the fall person.
27: Right.
24: There's
27: musical chairs like in government, something like John Ehrlichman or Haldeman, somebody that you can point to. That's the boogeyman.
24: Right. Like the unnamed senior female official.
27: Right.
24: Well, you know, in a normal world, that unnamed female official would just fall on the sword
27: resign
24: and say, all right, this is where the problem was. But the fact that they won't do that tells me there may be more people involved in it, or the policy in general
27: was corrupt. That's the deal,
24: Brian.
27: That's the issue. And it didn't begin, everybody, with sidestep. Understand this. This mayor's office neighborhood safety engagement that was created by the mayor, I believe, has good intentions. Now, I'm saying everybody say, oh, here we go, good intentions. But they wanted to create something that tried to dissuade criminals from still staying criminals. That they know there's a population out there, Brian, of people who've committed crimes, right? We got your name. We got your address. We bring you in and we say, look, if you don't commit crimes, there's a path for you. If you do. So that's meritorious. That sounds like it could work, right? But What they've done is they partnered with groups like Safe Streets and these other groups that are shady, most of them are criminals. I understand in order to deal with criminals, sometimes you need a criminal to deal with other criminals. But when you do that, you got to be dotting every I, crossing every T. Because guess what? How many arrests have we seen on the Safe Streets and all types of other stuff? So that model is what I'm saying. The Monsi model is a problem. Now, they can point to and you know, crime historically being reduced and everything else. And we've talked ad nauseum with the different Monsi director, Shantae Jackson, and now Stephanie Mavronis. And they've got good numbers, right? But underneath those numbers are shady stuff. And I'm just telling you, like you said, the model, city council people from Eric Costello to Isaac Yitzhak Schleifer to Mark Conway have questioned the model, like what you're doing. It's a problem. It's a problem.
0: Right. And just bigger picture, the Democratic Party in the state of Maryland is trying to Bigfoot you in every possible way. They are going to basically get rid of a Republican congressman on the Eastern Shore. They're going to tell red areas that they can't cooperate with the federal government when they want to cooperate with the federal government.
27: And your sheriffs can't do what you want.
0: They're going to change state law, it's my prediction, to try and prevent any inspector general from continuing the way that they've been operating over the last few years. Why is that?
27: Why
0: because
27: is that?
0: They want control and power over every part of your life without anyone looking into what they do.
27: And without check and balance. The only check and balance right now, with all due respect, we heard State Senator Steve Hershey say they may get two additional senators, which is out of 47.
0: I don't know. I hope so. But I think the Democrats may actually pick up a seat or two in the Senate.
27: But even if they get two, it'll be 32 to 15 if they get two senators, which is still doubled. But point being, right now, this office that's in Baltimore City, Baltimore County, Howard County, Montgomery County, looking to open up another one, I understand, another county. This office has become the only check and balance.
0: And that's done a pretty good job.
27: Look at Baltimore County and Kelly Madigan. Look at Montgomery County and Megan Lamarzi. Look at Isabel Cumming. Look at Rick Henry, the State Department of Education. They've really done good work.
0: That's right.
27: Good work.
0: The message from the government is we can look into any corporation and sue them for whatever it is. If they're bad actors, we're going to make sure they pay for it. But gosh darn it, don't look at anything
27: how
0: that we
27: do.
0: How dare you?
27: Right.
0: How dare you do that?
27: Anyway, we'll talk more about this later on and kind of get your take on, because I think the bigger question is, even if the city is successful in all of this, man, they look bad. They just look terrible. Well, apparently there is a tension or a problem, Brian, with the Baltimore City State's Attorney's Office and the Baltimore City Police Department. We haven't heard about problems associated with them too much. And do we have a potential pairing up for a presidential slate come 2028? And yes, it involves our governor. Let's talk about it.
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11: 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The right bore southbound 95 at the Fort McHenry Tunnel blocked because of the accident, so stay to the left. The backup's from O'Donnell Street. No worries at the moment. Southbound 895 heading through the Harbor Tunnel. No troubles anywhere on the Beltway system with all lanes open. The Jones Falls Expressway running well between the Beltway and downtown. 795 looking good between Rushertown and Pikesville. Route 70 good to go, leaving Woodlawn out to Frederick. 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
5: Weather.
23: Plenty of sunshine today with temperatures in the mid-70s. We'll continue to see the breeze coming in out of the north and northeast throughout the next several days as temperatures fall back into the mid-50s overnight. Saturday, we'll only get into the upper 60s with a chance for showers developing late in the day. Sunday looks better for a chance of rain throughout the day and temperatures that'll be a lot cooler with highs in the mid-60s. I'm meteorologist Alina Lee on WBAL News Radio 1090 and FM 101.5.
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1: It is Friday, the 25th of September, 2026. And do you know what today is, Brian?
2: The 925 day. What does that mean?
1: That means that it is Dolly Parton Day. 925.
2: Right? Oh, how about that?
1: Yes.
2: That's very clever.
1: Isn't that clever?
2: You know, it seems like we have more and more of these things that pop up.
1: It seems like Dolly Parton is still around, too. She won't leave. It's Dolly Parton everywhere. Well, I love her. But
2: very sad, though. You hear there's a big fight with her estate.
1: Yes, man,
2: it got ugly quick, huh?
1: The man that brought us the news through video about the passing of Dolly Parton, her nephew, by the way, head of her security, by the way, is in a huge fight with the estate. We've seen this, haven't we? Was it Prince or Michael Jackson?
2: I don't understand how that happens.
1: Aretha Franklin?
2: You would think that she would have had all of that lined up. She's got lawyers and doing that, so everybody knows how that's going to work. It's baffling to me how that always becomes something.
1: Well, what's also sad is the fact that the saga around media access to the White House continues, Brian. Now, yesterday, we saw a bunch of twists and turns, 530 Club, when we saw that CNN, MSNBC, and Politico, while at first being denied access to the White House early in the morning after Judge Timothy Kelly, who was a President Trump appointee, by the way, but he's disloyal, according to President Trump, after he said, you got to let him in, they didn't let him in. Now, later in the day, they did let him in. And then last night, when they tried to cover the state dinner with Chinese President Xi Jinping, they weren't allowed to cover the dinner. So we don't know what's going to happen today. It was a roller coaster ride all of yesterday, Brian.
2: So is that one of those things where they're going to go like day by day or event by event? So what you're allowed to go into, see if your card actually works to get into this event?
1: Why, though? Well, if you let them in earlier, why are you barring them from... Because it wasn't even... They weren't trying to get into the state dinner. They were simply trying to cover the arrival of Xi Jinping to the dinner.
2: Again, it is just another one of those things where they can't say no. They can't say that they lost. They can't move on. They just have to be, always there to be petulant.
1: All right, everybody. So we'll see what the drama is surrounding that. Well, do we have the makings of a presidential pairing for 2028? According to The Hill, that is the rumor mill in Washington, D.C., as Kentucky Governor Andy Beshear, Democrat, was in for a book signing. Apparently, he has a brand new book on his life, a memoir. You know, that's the first start, right, of running is a memoir. Anyway, so while he is introducing his memoir, his very good friend and the leader of all the governors in the country now, the Governor's Association, Governor Wes Moore, did a sit down with him to discuss his book. Now, the two of them sitting there, basically, for many people in the audience, looked like a 2028 pairing. And so it began to be discussed amongst the politicos and then made it to The Hill. So what do you think about the potential of a
2: I think it's very unlikely
1: 2028 pairing of these two?
2: Very unlikely.
1: President Beshear candidate, VP candidate Wes Moore.
2: But how I feel about Wes Moore. I think Wes Moore is going to be, probably one or two of the top picks to be the running mate. Mm-hmm. I think there's a real good chance he is a vice presidential running mate. I do believe him when he says he's not running for president. Andy Beshear clearly is thinking about running for president, probably is running for president at the time. His politics aren't far enough to the left, I feel like. Mm-hmm. And I don't know if he's got that it factor enough to really propel him to win a Democratic primary. Like, he's not a bad candidate
1: at the national level.
2: But the fact that I just don't see him being able to win a Democratic nomination primary process. But what's interesting is again, there's a lot of this talk that is out there. It's two straight guys.
1: Yes.
2: And there's a feeling that that's what you need to win. You have to have two straight guys on the ticket. I mean, obviously Kamala Harris was on. They won when she was the vice president. Mm-hmm. But there is this belief that that's the way that the
1: and to get young men and everything back in.
2: Yeah, they got to win over some men in that aspect. And, what AOC said the other day, that it's tough for women out there. Is she going to run? I would bet against that. I mean, I think the odds are that it's not going to be those two. If I had a guess right now, I'd still say Gavin Newsom with Wes Moore as his running mate.
1: All right, well, since you mentioned the governor of California, because, of course, the discussion surrounding Governor Wes Moore and Andy Beshear made The Hill and the Politico say, well, what about other pairings? So another pairing that's been discussed, Brian, is California Governor Gavin Newsom for president. And the person that he was interviewing on his podcast about her book that is out now, Michigan Governor Gretchen Whitmer, who people are saying you could see a pairing of Governor Gavin Newsom and Gretchen Whitmer based on

0: way that they were talking, and then apparently they were at a bar together in Michigan and sharing beers at a bar together. So now the final pairing, before I move on to our next story, that people are looking at for a potential 2028 race, and that is rising United States Senator John Ossoff from Georgia, Democrat, who was getting a lot of polling numbers, Brian, and running president, with Arizona United States Senator and astronaut, Senator Mark Kelly. An Ossoff-Kelly ticket.
1: I would love that. I really would, because I think they're two pretty serious people, and also
0: from swing states, kind of swingy states.
1: Yeah, for sure. I mean, Georgia, and Arizona, but absolutely. And I think it's just more of a serious and more traditional, even though, you know, the whole thing is going further to the left, but more of a traditional kind of campaign is what you would see, which I'm hoping for.
0: Apparently, there is a little rift going on, everyone. And by the way, programming note, Baltimore City State Attorney Ivan Bass will be joining us in studio on Monday, Brian, to discuss a variety of issues. We could bring this up if we wanted to. But State Attorney Ivan Bass is apparently criticizing the Baltimore City Police Department for the handling of a situation where, if you remember, Brian, on July the 31st, a 17-year-old Jada Sellers was shot and killed, Milford Mill High School student, and they were looking for a young man that was with her, apparently her ex-boyfriend, a Christian Hersey, 18. Well, the state's attorney apparently wanted, because they kind of knew where this guy might be, for the police department not to, you know, go out there and do something public. They wanted to try to find this guy and get him in. Well, the police department created, put out a most wanted, Baltimore's most wanted on this 18-year-old, and the 18-year-old committed suicide. Mm. And so the state's attorney's office is saying basically to the police department, we could have gotten this 18-year-old in, but you put that out there. And we told you, you know, that don't do it. And he killed himself. So there's kind of this thing going on, rift between state's attorney's office and them.
1: Hopefully they can fix that.
0: Yeah, because I haven't heard too many times where the police department, state's attorney's office haven't been on something like this.
1: Well, what is there a policy about how to handle that situation?
0: Apparently all this stuff happens behind closed doors. There is communication with state's attorney and the police department when to use this Baltimore's Most Wanted or whatever. Mm. But anyway, it's just very interesting type of thing. And finally, on news notes and headlines, MCB fights back. That's right. Everybody's fighting back these days. David Bramble, the developer of, hopefully developer of Inner Harbor, Harbor Place, is fighting back against a lawsuit, Brian, filed by seven folks, including David Tafaro, former mayoral candidate of the city, and Anubhan Basu, economist, when they said, you know, they don't like the tax breaks that the Harbor Place developers are getting. Anyway, they said the latest action by a small group of opponents proves one thing beyond a shadow of a doubt. Nostalgia for a few is more important than progress for all. To create a downtown and a Harbor Place that all of Baltimore wants to see, not just for a few that want 1980 to live forever.
1: Wow.
0: By the way, I love 1980. It was a good year, man.
1: I was going to say, like, is this like
0: a College Park? It was fun.
1: Saturday Night Live skit where the 80s called and they want their Harbor
0: Place back.
1: They want
0: their Harbor Place back.
1: Yeah, they want their pavilions back.
0: It was kind of a very stinging rebuke of the lawsuit.
1: Yeah.
0: We'll see what happens next.
1: What matters more than anything else is how the courts handle it.
0: Yes.
1: All right, coming up, I've got a side dish question for you as it relates to this OIG mess coming up next.
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4: This report is sponsored by Orderly Meds, affordable GLP-1s. The right tube is blocked 95 southbound at the Fort McHenry Tunnel because of the accident. The backups from O'Donnell Street starting to see delays southbound 895 south of Erdman Avenue through the Harbor Tunnel. Also in the city, Fayette Street is closed between Monroe Street and Fulton Avenue because of fire department activity, so try to avoid that area. Traffic on the Beltway system running fine. All lanes are open. Nothing in your way, so no congestion. South of town, 95 and 295 heading away from Baltimore to Washington without delay. 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
3: Partly online, to mostly sunny, breezy, and a little warmer today with a high of 74. Look for a partly cloudy and cool night ahead as temperatures fall back into the mid-50s overnight. Saturday features a mostly cloudy sky and windy day with a chance of showers developing, especially late in the day, a high of 69. Impact weather now Sunday for showers looking more likely throughout the day. Breezy northeast winds with highs in the mid-60s. I'm meteorologist Delina Lee on WBAL News Radio 1090 and FM 101.5.
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1: Last chance to get Andrea Bocelli tickets this morning between 7:30 and 8. We'll be giving them away then. Also have Brian Kronberger. Lots of crazy stuff happening in the bond market. A little worries about that kind of stuff going on. Crony will walk us through that. 7:48. Brett Hollander from New York. Weather is going to be an issue this weekend.
12: And to make
1: Gotham
12: a doubleheader today.
1: They scrapped Saturday's game. It doesn't look good for Saturday or Sunday. Doesn't look, even maybe even here, doesn't look great on Sunday now. And it looks like that concert in Ocean City, that's a major danger at this point. So all of that coming up later in the show. My scientist question, though, as it relates to this big fight between Brandon Scott and the OIG here, they've appealed the decision. It feels like they're going to take this thing as far as they possibly can.
0: They can't handle no. They can't take no.
1: Hold on with all of their power to these documents. So I guess my question is, when it's all said and done, when this thing is all, the dust settles, the documents are handed over, because I think most of us believe that the documents will ultimately have to be handed over. Is someone going to lose their job over it?
0: Mm.
1: Is there going to be a fall person? Is there going to be a big name that goes down? That's my question. 410-467-WBAL. Does this result essentially in a political scandal, if you will?
0: Yes. And I am saying not only does someone go down, I'm going to add a little to you. Somebody gets indicted.
1: Ooh.
0: Somebody gets indicted.
1: That is a bold
0: because nothing
1: step there.
0: Else makes sense to fight like this unless you're trying to stop something from proceeding to a criminal, not a civil courtroom, but a criminal courtroom. Coming up, everybody, we've got a new poll out on question 3. You got a poll, Brian? Well, I've got another poll for you.
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8: Good morning. I'm Tether Bennett. Some of the top stories we're following this morning from the WBAL 24-hour broadcast center. At least 16 people taken to area hospitals as after a stolen vehicle with juveniles inside struck an MTA bus. Maryland's congressional leaders met with stakeholders from the Port of Baltimore over its future. We'll have more on these stories just ahead. We'll also check in with traffic and weather. First, the latest from ABC News at 6 o'clock.
12: From ABC News, I'm Brian Clark. Coastal flooding and strong winds could threaten millions from the Carolinas to New England this weekend. A possible nor'easter is bearing down, says ABC meteorologist Samara Theodore.
13: 50-mile-per-hour wind gusts, and I think the winds, that's where it gets its name from, a nor'easter. We're seeing these northeast winds drive into places like Poughkeepsie, New York City, Atlantic City, Boston, and Newport, taking some of the brunt of this system when it comes to the waves. Places like Bar Harbor and Portland, Maine, not remaining unscathed. Heavy rain and some pretty gusty winds as well.
12: And the preparations are underway, including for boat owners like Bob Swanson in Rhode Island.
14: I'm taking some other precautions with extra fenders. I put some things around the boat in case it's blowing around.
12: It's not just the East Coast threatened by severe weather. ABC's Hannah Batah has more on what's going on in Hawaii.
15: Another weather threat taking aim at Hawaii. Tropical storm Nolo strengthened to a hurricane Thursday night as it approaches the Big Island. Areas in higher elevations could see nearly 3 feet of rain, with catastrophic flooding and mudslides a major concern.
12: President Trump welcomed China's Xi Jinping to the White House for a lavish state dinner, and major tech leaders were in attendance. The issue of artificial intelligence looms over the visit, says ABC's White House correspondent Mary Bruce.
16: The rapid growth of AI certainly is a critical issue for discussion here, and while the president did say that it would be a big topic of discussion, he said in a post before yesterday's summit that he wants to leave it exactly where it is. And he said that's China's position also. So it doesn't seem that much progress was made when it comes to the question of any possible future coordination between the U.S. and China on this issue.
12: And China's foreign ministry says Xi urged Trump to end the war with Iran through talks as soon as possible. New Jersey Governor Mikey Sherrill's calling for the resignation of her lieutenant governor after an investigation found credible evidence he sexually harassed women. You're listening to ABC News. Well,
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8: A cloudy and 51. Good morning. I'm Tibber Bennett. Now this morning, city police continuing to investigate a Thursday afternoon crash involving a stolen vehicle and an MTA bus in East Baltimore. 16 people taken to area hospitals after that accident. Police attempted to stop a stolen vehicle, but the driver took off, struck the bus. Police Commissioner Richard Worley.
17: In the vehicle were four juveniles who had stolen, we believe, stolen the car. They were occupying the car.
8: And it happened just outside of Devin Winfield's home.
18: And I came outside and I saw the aftermath of all this right here. So it was crazy. I heard it was a bunch of juveniles that were driving the car. I don't know. It's crazy out here.
8: Two of the most seriously injured were two juveniles. Commissioner Worley, frustrated.
17: I'm always concerned when everything involves juveniles, but we keep locking them up. They keep ending up getting out.
8: Now, those on the bus believed to have non-life-threatening injuries. Also new this morning, at least 25 passengers had to exit an Amtrak train car after it caught fire in Baltimore County last night. Two people suffered minor injuries in the incident. It happened shortly after 6 o'clock in the area of Cranberry Drive and Waterview Way in Essex. Firefighters able to extinguish that fire by around 6:30. Passengers had been moved to another train car, and there's no word yet on the cause of that fire. Maryland's congressional leaders met Thursday with stakeholders from the Port of Baltimore over its future, but no new funding was announced. Congressional leaders met with union leaders and the Army Corps of Engineers.
19: We talked about the importance of continuing dredging, right? Without the Army Corps dredging, the Port of Baltimore would dry up. I mean, that's absolutely essential for these the Panamax ships that come now through the Panama Canal. And because of that dredging, the Port of Baltimore is continuing to get very important container ships and other ships that it would not otherwise get.
8: Now, Senator Chris Van Hollen, lawmakers said they also discussed again securing new federal grants and also identifying new efforts to ensure the progress. And a new poll out finds that Maryland voters remain divided on question three, the ballot measure dealing with congressional redistricting. 40% of likely voters support the constitutional amendment, while 35% oppose it. 25% remain undecided. A survey was commissioned by a coalition backing the measure and comes just days after an opposition group released a poll showing more voters against the proposal. Question three would make it easier for state lawmakers to redraw Maryland's congressional districts in the future. Stay with WBAL for complete commitment 2026 coverage, including the only scheduled gubernatorial debate with Wes Moore and Dan Cox taking place on October 6th. I'm Tibber Bennett, WBAL News Radio 1090 and FM 101.5.
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25: 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Heavy backup south on 95. Right four is closed because of an accident at the Fort McHenry Tunnel. The backup starting near Eastern Avenue and the slowing southbound 895. Very busy from Moravia Road through the Harbor Tunnel. Traffic on the Beltway running fine. All lanes are open. 95 northeast of town in both directions between the Beltway and the Susquehanna River. There are no delays. South of town, 97 good from the Beltway to Route 50. 51 open in both directions between 97 and the Bay Bridge. 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
24: Weather.
3: Partly to mostly sunny, breezy, and a little warmer today with a high of 74. Look for a partly cloudy and cool night ahead as temperatures fall back into the mid-50s overnight. Saturday features a mostly cloudy sky and windy day with a chance of showers developing, especially late in the day, a high of 69. Impact weather now Sunday for showers looking more likely throughout the day. Breezy northeast winds with highs in the mid-60s. I'm meteorologist Delina Lee on WBAL News Radio 1090 and FM 101.5.
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0: So earlier this week, Brian Neiman and audience, we talked with a member, Colin Paschal, a Democrat, member of a, and I can't even say bipartisan because they have unaffiliated too, how about three partisan group called Protect Maryland Votes. Now, they have been the entity that have come together to try to fight back against this constitutional amendment that we'll be voting on in November called Question 3. And they don't want our congressional districts to be sliced and diced to where nobody, Republicans have no representation. So anyway, they commissioned a poll. And the poll they commissioned was poo-poo because it came from this Ragnar group. And, of course, they are, you know, right-leaning. So the poll showed that 41% of Marylanders don't think question three should pass, compared to 28% think that it should, the rest undecided. Well, they found in the poll, Brian, Fight Back Maryland. That is the group that has been formed with Democrats. We spoke to two of their members, two delegates, a delegate Chris Fair, as well as delegate Joseph Vogel. Anyway, we talked with them about, you know, where things stand. Well, their poll was done by Hart Research Associates, very well-known Democratic-leaning entity, Brian. They don't exclusively do Democrat, but mostly Democrats, including Governor Wes Moore. Well, their poll, Brian, shows that 40% of voters say yes to question three, compared to 35 who say no, 25 not sure. What are we to make of this?
1: Well, I think it's funny because the other group now claims that the poll is partisan and flawed.
0: It's skewed.
1: Right? So, you know, both parties, both groups that are trying to get this thing on their side are looking at the other going, you got a faulty poll. You got a push poll. No, you got a push poll. Look, I think this is actually good news for those who don't want this thing to pass because, you know, their polling shows 40%. I mean, that's a plurality. But still, that's a pretty low number right off the bat, saying no to this question. So they've got some work ahead of them.
0: Yep.
1: Now, where it is negative, I think, for those of us who don't want this thing to pass, is when the question was, I guess, translated into more simple terms.
0: Well, all they say is after being told more. I don't know what that means. After being told more.
1: I'm going to guess that it was, and they did say positive messaging.
0: Yeah.
1: I'm sure what that happened was, and they didn't give them the wording on, they didn't give any news organization how they couched this.
0: Right.
1: But my guess was, hey,
0: we're fighting back against President Trump.
1: To push back against Donald Trump and to allow for Democrats to fight back at the national level what has happening
0: gerrymandering is going
1: on in Texas and other places, then that number went up over 50%. And so that's where I think this is just a giant messaging fight campaign that has to take place over the next couple of weeks now, because, you know, ballots are already out
0: there.
1: And, you know, early voting starts in a couple of weeks. So they got to be quick on this. I'm kind of surprised we haven't even seen any ads on
0: it. Well, I think we will. But to make your point, and this is what I take away from both of these polls, regardless of whether you want to, you know, talk about how they lean or the validity of them. Neither one of them, when it's just a straight question, have a majority.
1: Yep.
0: They all are under 50%, which tells me that there is room to get your message. Like you say, there's room in people's minds who aren't, you know, sold on this thing yet to get a no. And I just go by, you know, Colin Paskell shared it. And of course, he's going to say that because he's part of the group, Protect Maryland Votes. But I'm telling you what I've heard from people who are Democratic registered voters. They don't like this. They don't like Trump.
1: Mm-hmm.
0: And they don't like what's going on around the country. But they don't like this. And I believe, Brian, that there's a group out there that can be swayed to make this vote close. Now, it still may pass. You know, it still may pass.
1: Yeah.
0: But I do not think it is going to be an overwhelming majority to support this. I don't.
1: What's your definition of overwhelming?
0: I'm talking about anything over 55%. If it passes, it's going to be like Virginia's passed 52-48.
1: Yeah.
0: It's going to be if it passes. This thing could fail. You don't think so. This thing could fail.
1: It's possible. I just, again, think that this gets simplified. And when it is pushed out to everybody, all the Democrats, to say what this thing is about, they will fall in line and they will swallow it, and they will happily swallow it. Many of them will, to say, yeah, we have to change this in order to push back against Donald Trump. You know what it feels like, very similar to me, is that I agree with you. Most people probably really don't want this to happen.
0: Like,
1: and they don't like it. It feels very similar to the U.S. Senate race.
0: Okay.
1: Between Angela Alsobrooks Brooks and Larry Hogan.
0: All right.
1: And that people did like Larry Hogan.
0: Mm-hmm.
1: You know, he is obviously was a very popular governor, but the reason why he lost and lost overwhelmingly was because it was about Trump.
0: It was
1: about national politics.
0: Right.
1: And it was about abortion. It was about other things. To push back at the national level. And when that's the case, when it is about Trump in some aspect or a major
0: people
1: national
0: forget
1: issue,
0: reason. They don't care.
1: They just line up on the politics side of it. And I think that's what's going to happen with Democrats.
0: And you could be right. But I do think, though, the reason that this is a little more personal than the Senate race is you actually see lines. And once people go to vote, I'm telling you, once they concentrate, not just hearing it just, you know, as a question, once they concentrate and you say, wow, you know, I live in Baltimore City, but they're talking about having me vote with people in the Eastern Shore, or I live in Baltimore County and they're talking about having me vote with people maybe in Western Maryland.
1: Mm-hmm.
0: I mean, when you think about what it actually means, if you vote, that this is a people that actually participate in the process, you feel like you're being, you know, you negated, like your vote is being taken away from you.
1: No, I get it. If I were, you know, a Democrat at this point, or somebody who really wanted this thing to pass, I'd be like, where's the money?
0: Right.
1: We need to put out ads.
0: Absolutely.
1: We should be pushing this more than we should be pushing any Governor Moore commercial that is out there. Or Governor Moore's
0: 40,
1: got $1 million in his war chest, right?
0: This 40-35 poll for this Fight Back Maryland group, to me, is more troubling than positive. Like, I wouldn't look at this as a good thing necessarily. Yes, you're more than the negative, but you should be over 50%.
1: Yeah.
0: It should be, considering it's Trump and all that stuff, it should be over 50.
1: Yeah. By the way, Doug Mayer, our buddy from Protect Maryland Votes, he's a spokesperson for it. He's organized with them. Said, quote, this is funny, in the Maryland Matters, clearly somebody's boss forced them to put this out. The best they could do is 40% with a totally partisan push poll in Maryland. Guess we got under their skin.
0: He's right. He's 100% right, Doug. I mean, you know, at the end of the day, they needed an answer to this Ragnar poll, because even as they tried to dismiss it being, you know, a push poll, whatever they wanted to call it, as much as they wanted to dismiss it, a lot of people said, wow, that's pretty interesting. 41-28, you know, in a poll. It became a talking point. And they had to deal with it.
1: Right. And by the way, the fact that most people, seems like a lot of people in both of these polls didn't really understand what the question was asking tells you how silly the question is, right?
0: And
1: that was
0: why
1: written by the Maryland Supreme Court.
0: Because the other one was silly, and now the court tried to unsilly what was silly.
1: Right. So the bottom line is the ability for Democrats to redraw the lines anywhere they want and anytime they want for the rest of their lives.
0: This campaign's going to pick up, right? I have a feeling. This might be the most interesting thing heading into November.
1: All right, coming up, we got big changes with the Orioles. We'll tell you about their schedule this weekend. The Ravens are in Brazil. Looks like they're going to get one big guy back, and looks like another guy's not going to play. Mm. So we'll have the latest on that front. And then BB at the UN. What did he have to say, and who stayed to actually listen to him talk next?
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25: 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The right bore southbound 95 at the Fort McHenry Tunnel blocked because of the accident. The heavy backups coming south of Eastern Avenue. Also delay southbound 895 between Moravia Road and the Harbor Tunnel. Also in the city, beware of the ongoing fire department activity closing down Fayette Street in both directions between Monroe Street and Fulton Avenue. Traffic on the Beltway running fine with all lanes open. No troubles on 70 leaving Woodlawn heading out into Frederick. 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
24: Weather.
3: Plenty of sunshine today with temperatures in the mid-70s. We'll continue to see the breeze coming in out of the north and northeast throughout the next several days as temperatures fall back into the mid-50s overnight. Saturday, we'll only get into the upper 60s with a chance for showers developing late in the day. Sunday looks better for a chance of rain throughout the day and temperatures that'll be a lot cooler with highs in the mid-60s. I'm meteorologist Alina Lee on WBAL News Radio 1090 and FM 101.5.
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0: Good Purple Friday to you, Val.
3: Well, C4, we're going to start with the Orioles. How are you feeling?
0: I'm feeling like next year, like 2027.
3: Yes, it is true. It's officially over for the Orioles. They were eliminated from the playoffs yesterday after the Chicago White Sox beat the Royals 9-1 to take that final wild card spot in the American League. Now, the O's have missed the postseason in back-to-back years, and the last time that they won a playoff game, it was 2014.
0: Well, let's start with the fact that we will end the year having given up the most unearned runs, and it's not even close. Mm-hmm. We're in the range of 90 is what I heard, and the next team is in the 70s.
3: Yeah. Mm-hmm. Yeah.
0: So just the defense, they have to get a defense, a better defense.
3: Yeah. They have to figure out their offense as well. I mean, it was just touch and go there constantly this season. I mean, never finding that real consistency. And again, you had players break out like Pete Alonso finally after a couple months. Kobe Mayo, we saw some flashes. But again, no real person that you could count on with runners in scoring position to make a play.
0: But even with that, yeah. I'm telling you, there are 10 wins that should have been wins that the defense blew.
3: Well, the defense blew. I don't know if you saw this, but Jacob Calvin Meyer of the Baltimore Sun went through the top five games where the Orioles really kind of lost things and, you know, should have won those games that impacted them not making the playoffs. Well, he went looking for five and he found 22 games they failed and could have won, and that could have helped them get into the playoffs.
0: Well,
3: so,
0: Albanez, you know, survives this year, but if things don't start turning around in the first month, like if you don't see a better first month, I think he's in trouble.
3: Now, what are your thoughts on Mike Elias returning
0: next
3: year?
0: That's another thing. People thought that he was kind of on that plank, walking the plank this year, but he got a bill, a clean bill of health from the owner. What does that mean? I don't know. Yeah. But
1: by the way, did you hear this? I could not believe this. I had to look this up because I heard this yesterday. You know, they lost those two games to the Colorado Rockies.
3: Right. Yeah.
1: After that incredible game saving robbing of a home run from Kowser. And as typical, they could not carry that over
0: at all.
1: So they lost those next two games to the Colorado Rockies. You know how many games the Rockies won after that?
0: One.
1: Three games. They've won three games since then.
3: And the Orioles went on like a five-game losing streak after that.
1: Yeah, yeah, they got swept by the Red Sox. That's where it all went. I mean, if they win at, you know,
3: 100%.
0: Two out of three at Colorado.
3: Yes.
0: I told you, when they got swept by Boston, it was basically over. I mean, we was hoping, but that four-game sweep killed them.
1: I mean, that's just unbelievable. That's such a crappy team.
0: It is.
3: It's just unacceptable.
0: They couldn't build momentum.
3: It's unacceptable. So today, to wrap up the 2026 regular season, they've got a doubleheader against the Yankees in New York because there's some rain in the forecast tomorrow. I'm guessing Sunday's going to be okay, but 4:05.
1: It's bad. It's going to be bad the whole weekend.
3: 4:05 starts Trevor Rogers on the mound. Brandon Young will start game two, which will likely be 30 minutes after the end of game one. You can hear all the action right here on WBAL. Meanwhile, the Navy football or Navy midshipmen are back at it tonight. So 6:05 starts pregame. That'll be on 1090, excuse me. And so you can listen to that. Kickoff is at 7. Meanwhile, the Ravens getting ready to go to Brazil. We saw their offense really just not be exceptional last week, as you know, they were in week one against the Colts.
0: Pretty good first half, but the second half and particularly the fourth quarter, again, they three and out.
3: I don't know if you guys saw this, but I think the first question Declan Doyle yesterday was, do you know you have Derrick Henry?
0: Yeah.
1: Oh, wow.
0: Yeah.
6: And he goes, yeah, I'm very aware he's on this roster.
0: He said he's on the roster.
6: Now, he did give the offense some props, even though they were without Zay Flowers.
7: Yeah, I thought the passing game functioned fine. Obviously, it's very different. He's such a huge difference maker when he's out there. You know, it hides a lot of things in a lot of ways. There is a little bit of a silver lining in that you get to see your guys operate that might not necessarily have the spotlight on them. And at the same point in time, like, really, we've discussed it as a full group. Like, there should be no drop-off, whoever's out there.
6: So they...
0: Look, we saw Rashad Bateman have a pretty good game. I'm looking for Tez Walker.
6: Absolutely, because that was an incredible catch that he made late in the game. So the Ravens will land in Brazil this morning. They're still on the flight, as far as I know. And then Sunday afternoon, their matchup with the Dallas Cowboys, 4:25 kickoff here on the East Coast. It'll be 5:25 in Brazil. And we're not sure if Nnamdi Madubuike is going to start yet, but we can talk more about that next hour.
1: Very good.
0: And while you were on it, let me give it out here. Where can you hear Ravens and Orioles Sunday? You hear it here on the Ravens take on Cowboys in Brazil with pregame coverage starting at 1 p.m. Sunday right here on WBAL News Radio, and tune in to 101.5 FM, 97.9 HD2, WBAL.com, and the WBAL Radio app starting at 2:30 p.m. to hear coverage of the Orioles as they close the season against the Yankees. 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That way, put a bow.
6: Very good.
0: Put a bow right on it.
1: I will just add that I got a feeling the Orioles aren't playing Sunday.
6: Yeah, so just keep your eyes and ears open for what we've got
1: for you.
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10: Devastating Iran's nuclear facilities was hard. It was very hard to do. But for me, it was one of the easiest decisions I've ever had to make as Prime Minister.
1: That is Prime Minister of Israel, Benjamin Netanyahu, at the United Nations, his General Assembly speech, which, by the way, happened during the primetime hours in Israel. So it was almost like it was a speech directed to his people back home on that aspect. He defended the decision there, and he took a shot at the mayor of New York, who has said at one point he was going to arrest Netanyahu when he dared to step foot in New York City.
10: Mr. Mamdani, since you were elected mayor of this city, many Jews no longer feel safe in New York. They talk to me. They tell me.
1: So a couple of things there. He did. Several nations walked out, including most of the Arab delegation. Included in that were some of our Gulf ally friends, Saudi Arabia and others. I will note that no one except for the United States walked out when the Iranian president spoke. Mm-hmm. That tells me a lot of things about the United Nations. But that was the speech from Netanyahu.
0: About 100 people got arrested outside.
1: Yeah, a lot of protests going on afterwards. So he's more hated than the Iranian president, apparently.
0: Well,
1: the thing is,
0: though, that for my criticisms of the prime minister, which I have been throughout the years, the fact that he did not shy, I just liked the tone of his speech. I liked the fact that he went in there and basically told them, yeah, we did it, and we're proud we did it. And we would do it again if we had to when it comes to what we did in Iran, and what's happening in Gaza is not genocide. He went on and he challenged it.
1: Yeah.
0: I thought it was, challenging.
1: Again, the part about it to me that it's just so dumb and confusing and gets lost in all of this is the war in Gaza has been over for a long time.
0: But they're talking about the humanitarian part afterwards.
1: Well,
0: they're talking about what's going on afterwards.
1: But they act like there is still a war going on and that the genocide is happening now.
0: Well,
1: like,
0: because at this point, it's about food, it's about water. That's what they're talking about.
1: And who's and the United Nations can't get food in because of Israel?
0: That's what I would like to hear.
1: It's a bunch of garbage.
0: But you just asked why they're talking about it. They're talking about it because of the aftermath.
1: They want you to believe... Mm-hmm. The low information people that there is a war that is being waged right now in Gaza when there hasn't been a bomb dropped in a very, very long time. And Israel's been quiet on the Lebanon front as well. Anyway, we'll get back into some of these things that have happened. Up next, though, CNN has a new poll on AI, which obviously has been the hot topic in this country for the last week or so. What did they find? And what about Gen Z? The latest poll on Gen Z that may surprise you coming up next.
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11: 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Good news from the Fort McHenry Tunnel. That accident in the right four has been cleared.
25: stop-and-go pace remains from Eastern Avenue with a major backup southbound 895 between Moravia Road and the Harbor Tunnel. Also be aware that in the city, there's fire department activity affecting Fayette Street in either direction between Monroe Street and Fulton Avenue, so try to avoid that area if you can. Accident sitting on the far right shoulder, northbound 795 at Owings Mills Boulevard. Tired of overpriced blinds? 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
13: Weather.
3: Partly to mostly sunny, breezy, and a little warmer today with a high of 74. Look for a partly cloudy and cool night ahead as temperatures fall back into the mid-50s overnight. Saturday features a mostly cloudy sky and windy day with a chance of showers developing, especially late in the day, a high of 69. Impact weather now Sunday for showers looking more likely throughout the day. Breezy northeast winds with highs in the mid-60s. I'm meteorologist Alina Lee on WBAL News Radio 1090 and FM 101.5.
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8: At 6:30, I'm Tibber Bennett. At least 16 people taken to area hospitals. That's after a stolen vehicle struck an MTA bus Thursday afternoon in East Baltimore. Police Commissioner Richard Worley says officers received an alert about a stolen vehicle and attempted to conduct a traffic stop. Now, the vehicle drove away, later struck the bus. Four juveniles were inside the stolen car, two of whom are in critical condition.
17: I'm always concerned when everything involves juveniles, but we keep locking them up. They keep ending up getting out.
8: Officials say the MTA bus had about 12 people inside, including the driver. Maryland's congressional leaders met Thursday with stakeholders from the Port of Baltimore over its future, but no new funding was announced. Senator Chris Van Hollen.
19: We talked about the importance of continuing dredging, right? Without the Army Corps dredging, the Port of Baltimore would dry up. I mean, that's absolutely essential for these the Panamax ships that come now through the Panama Canal. And because of that dredging, the Port of Baltimore is continuing to get very important container ships and other ships that it would not otherwise get.
8: Lawmakers said they also discuss securing new federal grants and identifying new efforts to ensure progress. At least 25 passengers had to exit an Amtrak train car after it caught fire in Baltimore County last night. Two people suffered minor injuries in the incident that happened shortly before 6 p.m. in Essex. From ABC News, President Trump, House Speaker Mike Johnson, and tech CEOs all expected to meet on artificial intelligence next week. A meeting set for Tuesday comes as leaders of the nation's largest AI companies are issuing warnings about the threat of AI and calling for steps to slow it down before it outsmarts humans. Navy football will take on UAB tonight with pregame coverage on AM 1090 starting at 6 o'clock, kickoff at 7. You can hear the Orioles and Yankees on 98 Rock, 101.5 FM, also 97.9 HD2 and the 98 Rock app. I'm Tibber Bennett, WBAL News Radio 1090 and FM 101.5.
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20: Traffic.
21: The accident 95 southbound at the Fort McHenry Tunnel has been cleared, but there is an accident working on the right shoulder southbound 95 at Keith Avenue, so the backups remain from Eastern Avenue. Jammed up traffic southbound 895 between Moravia Road and the Harbor Tunnel, and the fire department activity shuts down both directions of Fayette Street between Monroe Street and Fulton Avenue. In Jessup, BW Parkway northbound before 32, the broken down vehicle sits in the far right lane. Stop and go pace from Patuxent River Bridge. In Towson, York Road southbound between the Towson Circle and Burke Avenue. Ongoing road work, so watch out for the local detours. 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
20: Weather.
3: Partly to mostly sunny, breezy, and a little warmer today with a high of 74. Look for a partly cloudy and cool night ahead as temperatures fall back into the mid-50s overnight. Saturday features a mostly cloudy sky and windy day with a chance of showers developing, especially late in the day, a high of 69. Impact weather now Sunday for showers looking more likely throughout the day. Breezy northeast winds with highs in the mid-60s. I'm meteorologist Alina Lee on WBAL News Radio 1090 and FM 101.5.
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0: You know, over the last couple of weeks, Brian and audience, we have had a lot of discussion around artificial intelligence, AI, everything, Brian, from CEOs of Anthropic and OpenAI telling us doom and gloom and to kind of be concerned and be worried about stuff, and Elon Musk joining that a little bit, to the pushback that we saw from NVIDIA's CEO and President Donald Trump saying it's hoax and all made up, to the presentation yesterday or day before yesterday at the United Nations. So all of that has led us to the point where now, where do people stand? What do people think about artificial intelligence? CNN has a new survey showing, Brian, that 3/4, about 75% of Americans express some level of fear and concern. And here's the question: when it came to growth and development of AI technology, 3 out of 4.
1: I'm surprised it's only 3 out of 4, to be honest with you. I'd like to know somebody who doesn't feel that way.
0: Okay.
1: I mean, yeah, there's a lot of things that, I mean, the way that they talk about AI, mm-hmm, and how it is going to transform the world as we know it is hard to comprehend, number one. And number two, it brings in fear because it's something that we don't know what it's going to look like. And it really could alter the way our lives are led, from the job market to kind of how we live, and then the dangers of like this thing getting out of control,
0: right,
1: and you know, controlling us at, mm-hmm, some point, or even killing us. I don't worry about that stuff that much, but I just think that the transformation that they talk about
0: of our world
1: and the impact, yeah, it's going to have on society, mm-hmm, and the job market and what it does to families and relationships and people's mental health and all that stuff. Yeah, I mean, I would put myself into that.
0: Well, just absolutely look at what's going on in schools right now. We'll begin ready to talk later on and show everybody about what's happening in our colleges as it relates to utilization of artificial intelligence. But the other part of this, that the poll that CNN has out to me, that tells us, I think, where we're going after November. Because right now, you know, everybody's focused on, you know, getting reelected or what's happening in November. But I do believe that this will only pick up the debate around artificial intelligence in state houses and Congress will pick up. 71% of those polled, everybody, said the federal government was not putting enough effort into AI regulation. 71%
1: Well, that's a different story. And yeah. this is kind of like where I am on this. And that is, I don't know if you can stop it from happening. Putting some restrictions or putting things in place for data centers in order to be built. Or, you know, I tend to, you know, think that the government regulation that everybody wants is a farce. That it's like the idea that government is somehow going to keep this in check is just laughable to me.
0: So why do they keep talking about a kill switch? That's what they have. They have a kill switch bill that's actually been presented.
1: Right. And I don't think that if you passed it or you didn't pass it, it's going to change much. Because mm-hmm. there's always going to be the rogue people that are either going to get it. And there's nothing stopping these AI companies right now from instituting a kill switch. So it's like, well, what is it? Why do you want it? I think that they're all arterial motives for that. I just think it's something that we're probably going to be very hard to keep in a box. And the hope is that these companies do the right things and that it doesn't fall into the wrong hands at some point.
0: Well, I do believe
1: there's going to be a lot of ups and downs in all of these things. There's going to be a lot of great things that AI does.
0: Sure.
1: There's going to be a lot of bad things that AI does.
0: Well, I do believe there need to be rules of the road. And even if China right now, apparently there was a really good conversation, they say, last night between the president, Xi Jinping. They met for like 90 minutes outside of the group, outside of everything going on. And all the AI giants were there last night at this dinner with Xi Jinping, that there will be some recognition internationally of what they need to do with artificial intelligence. But I do believe, from just our standpoint in the United States, there needs to be some understanding of what artificial intelligence can and can't do with certain industries. And if it does these certain things or hacks into a grid system or whatever, whoever produced it needs to be held accountable through the law. Through the law, not just through a civil suit or whatever, right, but through the law. Well, now, they claim there are laws out there already. I'd like to see what they do and what they say.
1: Well, but it does sound like these CEOs would like an antitrust exemption, basically to protect them from any kind of liability that goes down the road.
0: Well, maybe they do.
1: Or if somebody, you know, used their information or used their technology in order to do bad things, would they be held responsible?
0: Well, let them come out and claim that right now.
1: Well,
0: they're
1: they are claiming that, basically.
0: Well, no,
1: they're doing
0: basically,
1: it in a way, though, that is just, it is deflecting and camouflaging what they want by saying that the world is going to come.
0: Well, you're clearer on that than a lot of people. A lot of people aren't as clear as you are on that, Brian. A lot of people are saying that when it comes to what needs to be in place, a rule of the road, yes, with maybe some antitrust up, but rules of how they do what they do aren't as clear as NVIDIA's Jensen Huang is saying. They aren't as clear as that.
1: Right. Look, there are a lot of risks. There's a lot of rewards on all of this. It's uncharted territory. Nobody knows where this thing is going.
0: Right.
1: The AI CEOs don't know where it's going. Elon Musk doesn't know where it's going. The president of the United States doesn't know where it's going. Nobody does.
0: Mm-hmm.
1: And there are a lot of predictions out there. There's a lot of crazy stuff that is out there. And it's going to be a wild ride. And I think everybody, I mean, I'm surprised that it's not higher than 75%, has some level of anxiety about where this thing is going to take us as a civilization.
0: Well, part of the problem, and I think most where a lot of people don't necessarily get into the deepness of artificial intelligence and what these CEOs know, they know that if it hacks into stuff it shouldn't hack into and you can't stop it, that's a problem. Like having Australia's president, Albert Albanese, come out and say that AI tried to hack into our government medical records and everything else. And when our, you know, computers talked to AI and told them to stop, AI said no and kept going.
1: Right.
0: That's type of stuff that worries people.
1: But I go back to what the NVIDIA CEO said, and that is, if it's not safe, mm-hmm. don't allow it onto the market.
0: In your lab, take your lab. They're talking about these labs. Shut your lab down.
1: Or slow your roll on your testing until you can actually do safe testing.
0: And control it, right.
1: And what do you need government intervention for that? That's on you guys. You figure it out. But, you know, what do you need some government overlord to tell you about, you know, staying safe?
0: Because it's not a unilateral business. There are a lot of people in the AI business. So if you have rules for everybody, everybody knows what to follow. Yeah, you can do it yourself.
1: Yeah.
0: But there should be overall rules for everybody.
1: Okay, well, you do it yourself.
0: Yeah.
1: In the meantime, you be the right, you have the moral high ground here, you know.
0: Great. I still think there need to be rules in place for everybody.
1: And again, then the part about it is that some government bureaucrat is going to be able to keep all these things in check and to make sure that OpenAI is not doing something wrong.
0: You can't keep everything in check, but you can monitor what's going on and make sure that you know when things are getting down. They didn't even know. A lot of these companies didn't even know that their agents had done half the stuff they'd done.
1: Right. And whose fault is that?
0: It's the company's
1: fault.
0: Right. Yes.
1: So why should they be protected?
0: I don't know what it should be, but if there's somebody monitoring that's outside of the company, then they would catch it. They would catch it and then call a company. Do you know what your thing did? If there's something to monitor for that.
1: They can do a better job.
0: Yes.
1: And they should be doing a better job. And instead, they are scaring half the world about these things. And it does feel like they want this badly.
0: Yeah.
1: And you have to ask yourself, why do they want it so badly? And I do think that there's an ulterior motive to that. All right, we got another poll. Boy, it's been busy for the pollsters on Gen Z this week. We had sex, then we had religion. Now it's about a form of government. We'll tell you what Gen Z thinks about capitalism and socialism coming up next.
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2: Weather. Plenty of sunshine today with temperatures in the mid-70s. We'll continue to see the breeze coming in out of the north and northeast throughout the next several days as temperatures fall back into the mid-50s overnight. Saturday, we'll only get into the upper 60s with a chance for showers developing late in the day. Sunday looks better for a chance of rain throughout the day and temperatures that'll be a lot cooler with highs in the mid-60s. I'm meteorologist Alina Lee on WBAL News Radio 1090 and FM 101.5.
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6: It's over for the Orioles. Their playoff dreams were crushed yesterday when the Chicago White Sox clinched the final wild card spot with a win over the Royals. The Orioles have now missed the postseason in back-to-back years, and they wrap up 2026 in New York this weekend for their final series against the Yankees. Because of the impending rain tomorrow, there will be a doubleheader today at Yankee Stadium. First pitch for Game 1 is at 4:05, with Game 2 starting 30 minutes after. On Thursday Night Football, the Falcons running back Bijan Robinson scored 2 touchdowns in their 35-14 win over the Packers in Green Bay. And the Ravens, Nnamdi Matabike and Teddy Buchanan, both practiced in full capacity for the second straight day. Nnamdi was asked if he does play on Sunday, if he'll be on a snap count.
7: I'm not sure I'm that right now. I'm worried about it just getting better every single day. Today felt great. We had a great practice, a great Thursday. So tomorrow we're going to land in Brazil and finish Friday's workout, and then we're never going to get ready for the game.
6: 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The Navy midshipmen are back in action tonight against UAB. Pregame on WBAL starts at 6 with kickoff at 7. I'm Valerie Preactor on the home of the Orioles, Ravens, and Navy football. 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
5: Andrea Bocelli tickets to give away sometime between 7:30 and 8, coming to Baltimore at the end of January. Can make for a great Christmas gift, so you don't want to miss that. Coming up next hour, 7:30 to 8.
9: You think he brings a horse? Have you seen him run a horse on?
5: No, I don't think I've ever seen that before.
9: He's riding a horse on stage.
5: Is that right?
9: One of the locations. That would be wild to see, wouldn't it?
5: Yeah.
9: It's all operatic. It's all the drama, what you bring with you.
5: I never equated the opera with a horse.
9: Yeah, something very regal. It's regal.
5: I will say there's nothing more magical and beautiful than watching a horse just run out in the open field.
9: Yes.
5: Yeah.
9: Absolutely.
5: There's some back roads over by our house where they've got these horses, and it's just every time I drive by the horse, I'm just looking at this thing going like the mane just flowing. It is a beautiful sight.
9: Anyway, just a beautiful sight.

0: Thought I saw.
1: Thank you for that. I appreciate that. Brian Krumberger will join us at 7:48 as well. So we got another poll out on Gen Z. Very interesting. Three big polls this week, all by major institutions. Mm-hmm. One was on sex, you know, Gen Z not having as much sex as other generations. Another poll on religion saying that they're actually more religious or more spiritual than every other generation around right now, which I thought was fascinating. I had no idea about that. And then we have another one from NBC News that just came out. This is for 18 to 29-year-olds. 47% say that they have a negative outlook on capitalism. Mm. So almost half have a negative outlook on capitalism. 42% viewed socialism in a positive light.
2: So it's a plurality that are opposed to
1: capitalism. Yeah, don't like capitalism and are definitely drawn towards socialism more in other ways.
2: Does it explain to you what the lurch is when it comes to the DSA and the Democratic Party? It explains a lot.
1: Yeah. So it's pretty high.
2: Yeah.
1: 52% said they did believe saw socialism in a negative or somewhat negative light. So I guess that's positive. It's still the majority, but it's a really, really high number that gravitates towards
2: that
1: socialism and away from capitalism.
2: I've been saying to everybody for almost 20 years on the air here, I taught youth entrepreneurship in five cities across the country in the late 1980s, early 1990s. When you teach young people, particularly at middle school, high school, about our system of capitalism, which includes starting your own business, what it costs to purchase something wholesale, what it means to sell it retail, when you explain it to them, they understand it and they like capitalism. They understand how you can, from the sweat of your own brow, do things. We're not doing that in schools. We don't teach entrepreneurship in schools the way that we should, where people can understand how our system works. So all they get, Brian, is crony capitalism. They get a sense that there's the people at the top, the people at the bottom, and you're never going to get to the top unless you do something crooked or unless you're politically connected.
1: I agree with you. I think there's three main reasons why this is happening with younger people. I think you're right. I think the education system is just rotten for many different reasons. I think that they're told things that are wrong. I think the education system doesn't stress enough about the ills of socialism.
2: Right.
1: And even though we have flaws in our system, still the best kind of form of government that is out there. I think number two, there is a mentality with younger people that they are the victims.
2: And they're owed something.
1: And that they're owed something. Mm-hmm. There is this, you know, woe is me attitude. Yeah. We have it harder than anybody else has had it. And like, no, you know, things were better some ways.
2: But let me show you something called the depression.
1: Yeah. I mean, it's just about every generation thought that their generation was getting screwed at some point.
2: But so if you show them how to make money and how you can make money on your own and then how that connects to the rest of the system. But I'm telling, I've seen it in kids' eyes who have a fifth grade reading level. They get it. It clicks. Oh, this is America. This is what it's about.
1: Yeah. Well, the last part, though, I will say is that I do think that they have a legitimate complaint to make about how things have worked for them recently. Look, they've been told, go to college, go to college, go to college. And they wind up going to college and they get these $100,000 plus of debt. They got the AI thing that they have to worry about. The price of housing is through the roof. They're worried about whether or not they're going to have any jobs. So, you know, in some ways, it is understandable where they are on that.
2: Anyway, we're going to open up the lines later on and show everybody and get your take on this 47% of plurality have a negative view on our system of economics.
1: What do you know? We had a carjacking or a car theft, and there was a car chase, and there was a bad crash, and who was responsible?
2: My goodness.
1: Wait till you hear the cuts from the chief of police, what he had to say about juvenile crime. We'll get to that and see if anyone in this state is actually listening to police next.
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5: 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The backups on the Beltway inner loop between the 83s. Looks like there's an accident working near the Harrisburg Expressway. Slowing on the ad loop between 795 and Route 40. Also slowing on the ad loop in Kearney between Harford Road and Paring Parkway. Heavy backup southbound 895 between Erdman Avenue and the Harbor Tunnel. And the slowing southbound 95 coming south of Pulaski Highway through the Fort McHenry Tunnel. 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
0: Weather. Partly to mostly sunny, breezy, and a little warmer today with a high of 74. Look for a partly cloudy and cool night ahead as temperatures fall back into the mid-50s overnight. Saturday features a mostly cloudy sky and windy day with a chance of showers developing, especially late in the day, a high of 69. Impact weather now Sunday for showers looking more likely throughout the day. Breezy northeast winds with highs in the mid-60s. I'm meteorologist Alina Lee on WBAL News Radio 1090 and FM 101.5.
1: 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Dow futures up 93 points. S&P futures up 19 points. NASDAQ futures up 153. Oil is down $1.67. Now sits at $92.94 a barrel.
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1: People worried about the bond market. We'll check in with Crony coming up this hour at 7:48. In the meantime, we got new information on the Maryland budget, and it doesn't look good, even though there's more money coming from some group. Where do you hear how much money's coming from one group and why? We'll get to that at 7:19. But up next, had a terrible incident yesterday, a crash, car theft.
2: Guess who?
1: Hit a bus. Guess who's responsible for that? We've got the details and tough words from the chief of police in Baltimore City next.
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10: Good morning. I'm Heather Bennett. Some of the top stories we're following this morning from the WBAL 24-hour broadcast center. At least 16 people taken to area hospitals. That's after a stolen vehicle with juveniles inside struck an MTA bus. Maryland's congressional leaders met with stakeholders from the Port of Baltimore over its future. And there's a new poll finding Maryland voters remain divided on question three. We'll have the latest. We'll also check in with traffic and weather first. ABC News at 7 o'clock.
11: From ABC News, I'm Brian Clark. A potential nor'easter bearing down on the eastern U.S. could bring strong winds and coastal flooding. Many people are preparing, others are canceling, as ABC's Hannah Bata explains.
12: The storm forcing people to change their plans. Just days before their wedding, this couple in Rhode Island had to move their celebration to a different venue inland, fearing a washout.
13: We're in a period of mourning for a good 24 hours.
14: It's tough to pivot that hard.
12: In Ocean City, Maryland, there was supposed to be a music festival on the boardwalk, but today's performances now canceled.
15: And Hurricane Nola is one of several storms spinning through the Pacific, threatening to dump what could be feet of rain on parts of Hawaii. For the first time in 18 years, a Pope making an official visit to France.
16: Ma visite en France commence.
15: Pope Leo speaking to President Emmanuel Macron and the Élysée Palace. He warned in his remarks that a paradise of machines risks undermining humanity as artificial intelligence remains under scrutiny. AI was a topic in President Trump's Thursday meeting with China's Xi Jinping. ABC Sophie Flay has more on their talks.
12: The Chinese Foreign Ministry says Xi told Trump AI must be kept under human control. And on the subject of the war against Iran, a Chinese ally, Xi urged Trump to end the war through talks as soon as possible. Iran is now offering to reopen the Strait of Hormuz within 7 days if the U.S. lifts its blockade and agrees to certain conditions similar to those agreed upon in June.
15: The war in Iran saw a 10-month deployment for the USS Lincoln aircraft carrier. A letter from the Navy Secretary says 8 sailors on the Lincoln and its support ships attempted suicide. Senator John Cornyn of Texas said,
17: "Shocking. It needs to be investigated."
15: New Jersey Governor Mikey Sherrill wants her lieutenant governor to resign today after an independent probe found Dale Caldwell sexually harassed women. You're listening to ABC News.
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10: A cloudy and 51. Good morning. I'm Tipper Bennett. Now, this morning, city police continuing to investigate a crash that happened yesterday afternoon involving a stolen vehicle and an MTA bus in East Baltimore. 16 people taken to area hospitals after that accident. Police attempted to stop a stolen vehicle, but the driver took off and struck a bus. Police Commissioner Richard Worley.
18: In the vehicle were four juveniles who had stolen the car. They were occupying the car.
10: Now, two of the most seriously injured, two juveniles.
18: I'm always concerned when everything involves juveniles, but we keep locking them up. They keep ending up getting out.
10: All those on the bus believed to have non-life-threatening injuries. Also new this morning, at least 25 passengers had to leave an Amtrak train car after it caught fire in Baltimore County last night. Two people suffered minor injuries in that incident. It happened shortly before 6 o'clock in the area of Cranberry Drive and Waterview Way in Essex. A Maryland State Trooper recovering today after a suspected drunk driver struck his patrol vehicle in a Beltway work zone Thursday. Officials said a pickup truck rear-ended an SUV, sending it into the work zone where it struck the trooper's parked vehicle. State police reminding drivers of the importance of work zone safety.
19: When you're just sitting in a stationary position inside of a lane closure, the last thing you expect is to be hit by, another vehicle, whether the person is intoxicated or not.
10: Now, the driver of the pickup truck, identified as 25-year-old Logan Persaud of Towson, was charged with driving under the influence. Nor'easter moving up the Atlantic coast has halted a weekend festival in Ocean City.
20: The Ocean's Calling Music Festival canceled for today, with organizers offering refunds. As of now, the festival is on for tomorrow and Sunday. Ocean City Mayor Rick Meehan expecting flooding in low-lying areas.
21: Hopefully we'll see minimal beach erosion. To this point, we don't see that being a major issue. But these storms have a tendency to linger longer than you would want them to. We're hoping that this one moves out of here pretty quickly.
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10: A new poll finds the Maryland voters remain divided on question 3, the ballot measure dealing with congressional redistricting. 40% of likely voters support the constitutional amendment, while 35% oppose it. 25% remain undecided. The survey was commissioned by a coalition backing the measure. Maryland's congressional leaders met Thursday with stakeholders from the Port of Baltimore over its future, but officials say no new funding was announced. And 6 people have been indicted on federal charges in an alleged drug ring money laundering operation in Baltimore. Investigation began in 2025 after agents received information claiming that 58-year-old George Robertson was a large-scale drug dealer in Baltimore. He owned several legitimate businesses that he allegedly used to launder drug proceeds. Stay with WBAL for complete commitment 2026 coverage, including the only scheduled gubernatorial debate with Wes Moore and Dan Cox, scheduled for October 6th. This news has been brought to you by Acres Financial Group. 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
24: This report is sponsored by Mattress Warehouse. Top side of the beltway between the 83s, the crash moved to the far right shoulder as you make the approach to the Harrisburg Expressway on the inner loop. The slowing from Greenspring Avenue, delays on the west side at loop between 795 and Route 40. In the city, the broken down vehicle blocks the right lane northbound 95 before Dundalk Avenue. The backup southbound 95 from Pulaski Highway through the Fort McHenry Tunnel, also slowing southbound 895 between Moravia Road and the Harbor Tunnel. The work zone in Towson shuts down southbound York Road between the Towson Circle and Burke Avenue. Watch out for the local detours. From the Mattress Warehouse Traffic Desk, I'm Ken Berger, WBAL News Radio 1090 and FM 101.5.
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26: Weather. Partly to mostly sunny, breezy, and a little warmer today with a high of 74. Look for a partly cloudy and cool night ahead as temperatures fall back into the mid-50s overnight. Saturday features a mostly cloudy sky and windy day with a chance of showers developing, especially late in the day, a high of 69. Impact weather now Sunday for showers looking more likely throughout the day. Breezy northeast winds with highs in the mid-60s. I'm meteorologist Delina Lee on WBAL News Radio 1090 and FM 101.5.
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28: And I came outside and I saw the aftermath of all this right here, so... It was crazy. I heard it was a bunch of juveniles that were driving the car. I don't know. It's crazy out here.
2: Yeah, it's crazy. That is Tori Yorgi, WBOTV, speaking with one of the people living in the community where this accident occurred, Brian Neiman. And once again, audience, we're talking about juveniles in a stolen vehicle ramming into an MTA bus. Here's Baltimore City Police Commissioner Richard Worley with the details.
29: Today at approximately 12:48 p.m., officers responded to a serious crash at the intersection of East Oliver and North Wolf Streets. Preliminary information indicates that officers received an alert for a stolen vehicle and attempted to conduct a traffic stop. The vehicle fled from officers. Officers called for Foxtrot to assist. Shortly afterward, officers observed the vehicle collide with an MTA bus at this intersection. In the vehicle were four juveniles who had stolen the car. They were occupying the car.
2: Multiple things with this, Brian. That is 12:48. Last time I looked at school time. So we have four juveniles that should be in school, not there. We have a stolen vehicle. We have this situation where they run into a bus. 12 people are injured in this bus. I mean, significant crash if you see what happened. Made the bus go up into the grass and off the street. So, you know, at this point, the questions that need to be asked are a couple. Number one, we can't know their ages. Like, we can't find out, were these 17-year-olds or these 13-year-olds? Because there's a big difference.
1: I agree.
2: Between the two. And then, you know, are these juveniles that have been justice involved before?
1: Mm-hmm. Well, I know, C4, it's like a broken record.
2: It
1: I
2: is.
1: Mean, we say and we do these stories on a regular basis. We complain about the same thing over and over and over again. We were just talking about this yesterday.
2: Yep. With a three-year-old.
1: With a three-year-old who was killed and a mother who can't even tell you what is going on with the suspect because she's told not to talk about it because he's 14 years old and he's a juvenile. And here you go again. Juveniles who should be in school, steal a car, drive it recklessly. I mean, that car was mangled.
2: It was mangled. And by the way, two of the four juveniles are critically injured in the hospital.
1: Right.
2: Two of the four.
1: Really bad shape. You got people on the bus, 16 people all together.
2: Two of them critically injured.
1: So it's just something that shouldn't have happened. And then, yes, those are the questions we want answered. Now, maybe it's early in the investigation.
2: I would give police ages.
1: I would think that they would know the ages. Maybe they don't because they were admitted to the hospital.
2: I don't know.
1: But the fact is, I hope we get that information. We should be demanding that we get that information. And we should be demanding more than anything else that we find out whether or not these kids had previous criminal records. So we can figure out whether or not the juvenile justice system actually works in the state.
2: Well, let's take a little hint. Maybe a little hint from Commissioner Richard Worley, who, again, many times joined us, Brian, and listening to him in other situations, is just frustrated about this revolving door.
29: I'm always concerned when everything involves juveniles, but we keep locking them up. They keep ending up getting out.
2: That makes me think that these were justice-involved young people is the fact that he is suggesting that probably, and I'm putting words in his mouth now, I'm not saying he's, but it sounds to me like these kids have been locked up before, and here they come again.
1: Right.
2: Yeah, we know who they are. I bet you say, yeah, we know who they are. We know these kids.
1: Clip and save that cut, Zach, because that's the one that should be played to the Senate president, should be played to the Speaker of the House, should be played to the governor, should be played to every Democrat to say, hey, what are you going to do about this? You act like this is not a big deal. Every year we come in and you water down rules regarding kids. You make it easier for them to get away.
2: Yes,
1: you make it harder for the police commissioner to actually get kids and criminals off the streets. And yet here we are again with, you know, several people seriously hurt. And maybe this thing could have been prevented because maybe those kids probably should have been in some kind of program
2: Here's
1: where they weren't allowed to
2: get
1: out.
2: Did any of them have any ankle bracelets on?
1: I'd
2: any
1: like
2: jewelry?
1: Like
2: anklets? You know, because again, this goes to the heart of our discussion with the Department of Juvenile Services Secretary Betsy Fox Tolentino and the system as a whole that, again, being fair, the mayor of the city of Baltimore has called for this whole thing to be stripped down and rebuilt. Are we adequately following kids? And again, I'm assuming just the kids like these four that should have been monitored, not with a bracelet, but with like detention or something where their movements are curtailed. They can't be on the street at 12:48 doing something because we know where they are. We're not just letting them go home to the dysfunction that created their, you know, problems in the first place, which is too often the case.
1: Right. Well, they'll spend time investigating whether police were chasing these kids
2: or
1: not. And that's what the focus is.
2: That's what the focus is. Should they have been chasing them? Exactly
1: about.
2: Right.
1: We know we don't know their investigation the way the helicopter was called out. But they were there for a reported stolen vehicle. Again, middle of the day. That's the other part about it, too. I'd like to find out. Because here's what I know. I know in my kid's school district, if he misses the first, second period, I'm getting a phone call, a text, and an email from the school system telling me they're not there.
2: And why shouldn't we be doing that everywhere, considering we're in 2026?
1: And maybe they did. But, I mean, that's the question. Like, do these parents even know that their kids weren't in school? And, yeah, you're right. We need to know, like, how young these kids were. Because it's not good no matter what how old they are, but yeah, I got a feeling that.
2: But here's a question about the police department, everybody. I understand you don't want, you know, necessarily to chase dirt bikes and be engaged in vehicle chase. But if there's a vehicle that is driving wildly, aggressive, whatever term you want to use, through the streets of the city of Baltimore, I don't want the cops just sitting there. I want them to try to intervene, which it sounds like maybe they tried to do, because if you allow them to drive like they're doing, they probably will crash into something.
1: Yeah.
2: So not just to say, well, you know, we don't have car chases, but to stop the vehicle, hopefully.
1: Yeah. Well, yes.
2: It's going to hurt somebody.
1: But, I mean, the helicopters out there is probably not going to get away with the helicopter up and running.
2: But you might set roadblock. Like the helicopter will say they're coming this way and set a roadblock or do something.
1: But how about kids not stealing cars and driving it in the middle of the afternoon because they can't drive cars anyway?
2: So again, everyone, I don't think it is violating the juvenile's privacy, whatever, to know how old they were and were they engaged in the system before. I didn't ask for their names. I didn't ask where they live. Should ask for that, though. I didn't ask for any of that stuff. But I want to know how old they are and are they justice involved.
1: Amen. All right, coming up next, we will get into a Maryland budget story that is intriguing on a couple of different levels. I think it's telling about what is to happen next year in the legislative session. But apparently they get some more money that they weren't expecting. We'll tell you where that came from and how eye-popping that number is. Next, right after Val in sports, Orioles doubleheader today, Ravens in Brazil. A lot of bad weather on the East Coast this week. We got it all covered for you next.
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23: Traffic.
24: In Jessup, the broken down vehicle blocks the left lane northbound BW Parkway before Maryland 32. The backup's from the Tucson River Bridge. The fire department activity in the city closes Fayette Street between Monroe Street and Fulton Avenue. Accident topside of the Beltway inner loop between the 83s. Now move to the far right shoulder. Stop and go pace remains from Greenspring Avenue. The delay southbound 895 between Erdman Avenue and the Harbor Tunnel. Northbound 95 before Dundalk Avenue, the broken down vehicle sits in the far right lane. The delay southbound 95 coming south of Pulaski Highway. And in Habitat Grace, the accident blocks the right lane. Northbound 95 before Level Road. 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
23: Weather.
26: Plenty of sunshine today with temperatures in the mid 70s. We'll continue to see the breeze coming in out of the north and northeast throughout the next several days as temperatures fall back into the mid 50s overnight. Saturday, we'll only get into the upper 60s with a chance for showers developing late in the day. Sunday looks better for a chance of rain throughout the day and temperatures that'll be a lot cooler with highs in the mid 60s. I'm meteorologist Alina Lee on WBAL News Radio 1090 and FM 101.5.
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1: Valerie Preactor is here with sports.
2: Good Friday morning to you, Val.
3: That's it, guys. It's over for the Orioles. Their playoff dreams were crushed yesterday when the Chicago White Sox beat the Royals 9-1 to clinch the final wild card spot. The O's have now missed the postseason in back-to-back years, and they haven't won a playoff game in 12 years, which is basically an American League record right now. I believe they're tied for second.
2: The only thing now is to see what this offseason brings, to see exactly what happens with this team and what changes are to be made. What is the health of Jordan Westbrook? A lot of questions to be answered.
3: Who's staying? Who's going? That's front office included. Players.
1: I've got a lot of thoughts on that. Maybe we'll talk about that next week. But yeah. I'm ready to blow this.
2: I know
1: whole
2: you
1: team
2: are.
1: Up.
2: I
1: know
2: I'm
1: you
2: not
1: are.
2: Ready to blow it up, but I do think it needs a major rehaul. I'm not ready to blow it up.
3: Well, look what the White Sox were able to do. I mean, they had three incredible losing seasons there, 100 plus games, and this has been a rather, would you say, quick turnaround for them?
2: We did the same thing.
1: We had 101 win season.
2: Well, we had three winning seasons. Yeah. We had three straight winning seasons.
3: Okay.
2: Yeah. We got three straight winning seasons.
1: Zero
3: got us nothing.
1: Wins.
2: Exactly.
3: Yeah.
2: So that was after the collapse the White Sox experienced. So same similar.
3: Yeah. By the way, the Cubs and the White Sox both clinched playoff spots yesterday within 2 minutes of each other. So the entire city of Chicago is going crazy. It's only the fourth time ever that both teams have made it to the postseason. You include this year, 2020, 2008, and 1906.
2: Well, when the season is over as of Sunday, just to see who is the favorite in this thing, I like the Brewers. I just think
3: they
2: Brewers
3: just reached
2: are a really
3: 100
2: good
3: wins.
2: Team.
3: Well, the first to a century.
1: The question is, can they beat the Dodgers?
2: Hitting. Yeah.
1: I mean, they were pretty woeful last year in the playoffs.
3: Yeah.
1: So I hope so. It'd be nice not to have the Dodgers in the World Series.
3: Mm-hmm. The Guardians and the Padres also punched their ticket to the postseason yesterday. Meanwhile, the Falcons upset the Packers on Thursday Night Football, 35-14, two touchdowns. For Bijan Robinson. How about that?
1: Fire Matt LaFleur. That's what's all seen throughout Wisconsin this morning. They want him out. Go on now.
3: And it was the return of Michael Penix Jr. who threw for a touchdown. So
2: they limited the Packers to 17 yards rushing. 17.
3: They have
2: rushing.
3: Such a That's lack incredible. Of a rush game. It's unbelievable. I don't know what's going on over there in Green Bay, but they're not happy about it. Meanwhile, for the Ravens, Nnamdi Madubuike, Teddy Buchanan both participated in full practice for the second straight day now, and we talked to Nnamdi in the locker room yesterday, and he was asked if he'll be on a snap count if he does play on Sunday.
11: I'm not sure I'm that right now. I'm worried about it just getting better every single day. Today felt great. We had a great practice, great Thursday. So tomorrow we're going to land in Brazil and finish Friday's workout, and then from there we're going to get ready for the game.
2: It's like they got that Brazilian beat in the background. All right, that Brazilian beat was
3: look a little bit of a samba, maybe.
2: Yeah, so a little Brazilian beat.
3: I like
2: there.
3: That. Sunday, 4:25, kickoff here on the East Coast. Our pregame on WBAL begins at 1:00. What are we thinking against the Dallas Cowboys?
2: Well, I keep putting us in the 30s. Now, I want to do it again, but until I put it this way, I see us at least at 28.
3: Yeah, I was
2: 28-17. 28-17.
1: Ravens?
2: Yes.
1: There's no way Dallas is only scoring 17.
2: Yep. I think they do. I think the defense
3: makes
2: a statement.
3: They scored four touchdowns last week.
1: I'm going to go Dallas 38, Ravens 24.
2: And the reason I have 17, Brian, I believe Dak Prescott, we get a couple turnovers. Fumble, interception. I think there's a couple turnovers.
1: Well, that'd be great. They're going to need it. Yeah. Because Dallas' offense, I mean, even against the Giants didn't really stop them. They just kept them off the field.
2: Yeah. Mm-hmm.
1: And they had a lot of offense rolling against the Commanders.
2: Look for turnovers.
3: Yeah.
1: I don't know. I think Dallas is going to score. I think Ravens are going to have to outscore them.
3: Okay. Yeah, that's the truth. Tonight, the Navy midshipmen back in action against UAB. Pre-game on WBAL begins at 6, kickoff at 7 o'clock.
2: Well, Val, have a great weekend. Thank you very
1: much. Stay dry.
3: Yes. I'm going to try.
2: Thank you.
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1: Yeah, we got a nor'easter that now it might impact us on Saturday and Sunday, especially that 2 days ago was not going to impact
2: projected.
1: Us at all.
2: Would you like to talk to the weather people?
1: No, I don't need to have that meeting today, C4. I don't need to do that. Thank you very much. What I also don't need to do is give the state of Maryland more of my tax dollars.
2: Yes.
1: Because they have a lot of money and they continue to bring in a lot of money. The Board of Revenue Estimates actually says that they found they added, or they didn't know they were going to get this, but $320 million extra
2: lottery ticket
1: has come in. So that's great news.
2: Yeah.
1: We have that. However, they are cautioning that just because the extra $320 million has come in, it doesn't mean that things are so rosy. In
2: because
1: fact,
2: this is a one-time payment mostly. Mostly. Not the whole thing, mostly.
1: Right. So this is the quote from Jake Wiseman, the budget secretary. Mm-hmm. Today's news is not so good that it changes the difficult decisions that we have ahead. We know that a significant budget shortfall lies ahead, and addressing it will take hard work and difficult choices in the next legislative session. What do they mean by difficult choices? Well, probably in some cases, to be fair, that where to cut, right? Because it's never easy.
2: They're going to have to cut a little bit.
1: But also how to raise taxes.
2: They're all on the table.
1: Is what I read to that, despite the fact that they got more money in that they thought they were going to get in. And overall, their expectation is that things are not going to be as great. And then I found this to be fascinating as part of the deal on why things couldn't be better. The state will have to refund Potomac Edison.
2: Mm-hmm.
1: Are you ready for this?
2: I'm ready.
1: $280 million.
2: Bam.
1: Because the Supreme Court this summer, I missed this,
2: I did
1: ruled
2: too.
1: That the state overcharged the company on electricity production.
2: Mm.
1: So, when people say that utility companies and businesses and corporations don't pay enough, $280 million dollars.
2: That was over a period of time.
1: Okay, but still, $280 million dollars, more than a quarter of $1 billion.
2: That's a big check.
1: Overcharge that they paid in taxes, essentially.
2: Now, while we're doing the math on all that, everybody, there is a group that is renewing its call for something called the Fair Share Act. And I'm bringing this up because you need to look out for this. Now, in 2024, they pushed this, Brian, but they didn't get it passed. But this group in this Fair Share Act is calling for corporate income tax increases, increase on the wealthiest residents, auditors, capital gains surcharge.
1: Sure, anyway, why not?
2: All of this, they say, would raise $1.6 billion. Yeah. And the reason I'm bringing it up is if you think we're in the rankings horribly now with CNBC and everybody else for business climate, do this. Do this and see where we fall if we don't hit number 50 in the country.
1: They want to raise the corporate income tax.
2: Yep.
1: I mean, what world do these people live in where they think that that's going to help
2: everybody
1: all,
2: around
1: anyone?
2: Us? Pennsylvania might get to the point where they zero theirs out in the next 3 years. Where they bring this down, I think it's 4%, and they want to bring it down less than 2.
1: Right. And by the way, they also blame this all on the federal government. Wiseman said that the economy in Maryland continues, we continue to weather the instability at the federal level. I mean, come on. I don't know.
2: Part of that's true. Part of that is true.
1: Do you really think that the majority of the problems of our state budget and our fiscal house is because of what's happening in Washington, D.C.?
2: No, Brian, but because of one big, beautiful act, and because we're so over-reliant and our economy is so over-reliant on federal government money, it is putting a dent. Because they have to project this not for 1 year, but for the next, you know, however many years. And those formulas, now the new formulas, are going to be less money to Maryland.
1: Well,
2: less money,
1: more money in my back pocket because of the
2: I understand, but you're talking about state deficits. Anyway, finally, $3 billion. That's what we're looking at. $3 billion deficit to deal with coming up.
1: I mean,
2: check filling that bucket.
1: Good luck. Hide your wallets because they're coming for it.
2: Coming up, everybody, we're going to be getting into, 1 second, we're going to be getting into what happened with the Entertainment District Unit. This is a unit created by the Baltimore City Police Department. We talked about it, Brian, with Commissioner Worley. What have they done over the last years? We'll give you the details.
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24: 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The broken down vehicle blocks a left lane northbound Baltimore Washington Parkway before 32. Stop and go pace from Patuxent River Bridge. Northbound 95 and Havre de Grace right lane block before 155. Because of the accident, some delays coming north of Aberdeen. Accident sitting on the far right shoulder Beltway inner loop between the 83s. A brief delay between the JFX and the Harrisburg Expressway. Delay southbound 895 between Erdman Avenue and the Harbor Tunnel. Slowing southbound 95 between Eastern Avenue and the Fort McHenry Tunnel. 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
26: Weather. Partly to mostly sunny, breezy, and a little warmer today with a high of 74. Look for a partly cloudy and cool night ahead as temperatures fall back into the mid-50s overnight. Saturday features a mostly cloudy sky and windy day with a chance of showers developing, especially late in the day, a high of 69. Impact weather now Sunday for showers looking more likely throughout the day. Breezy northeast winds with highs in the mid-60s. I'm meteorologist Alina Lee on WBAL News Radio 1090 and FM 101.5.
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10: At 7:30, I'm Tibby Bennett. At least 16 people taken to area hospitals after a stolen vehicle struck an MTA bus Thursday afternoon in East Baltimore. Police Commissioner Richard Worley says that officers had received an alert about a stolen vehicle and attempted to conduct a traffic stop. The vehicle drove away, later struck the bus. Four juveniles were inside the stolen car, two of whom are in critical condition.
29: I'm always concerned when everything involves juveniles, but we keep locking them up. They keep ending up getting out.
10: Officials say the bus had 12 people inside, including the driver. Maryland's congressional leaders met Thursday with stakeholders from the Port of Baltimore over its future. Congressional leaders met with union leaders and the Army Corps of Engineers to reset the table to lay out what the port will look like after the recovery phase is over and what federal investment is necessary to get it there. This is Senator Chris Van Hollen.
13: We talked about the importance of continuing dredging, right? Without the Army Corps dredging, the Port of Baltimore would dry up. I mean, that's absolutely essential for these the Panamax ships that come now through the Panama Canal. And because of that dredging, the Port of Baltimore is continuing to get very important container ships and other ships that it would not otherwise get.
10: Lawmakers also said they discussed securing new federal grants and identifying new efforts to ensure progress. Day one of the Oceans Calling Festival in Ocean City has been canceled because of the impacts from the powerful nor'easter. Organizers say coastal flooding, beach erosion have prevented crews from safely finishing preparation for today's scheduled performances. From the Carolinas to New York to Boston, millions on alert for flooding, rough surf and winds topping 60 miles per hour. Some areas could see a half a foot of rain. ABC News reporting on New York's beaches, crews are building sand dunes to protect the shoreline. Stay with WBAL for complete commitment 2026 coverage, including the only scheduled gubernatorial debate with Wes Moore and Dan Cox on October 6th. I'm Tibber Bennett, WBAL News Radio 1090 and FM 1.5.
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24: 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The broken down vehicle blocks a left lane northbound Baltimore Washington Parkway before 32. Stop and go pace from Patuxent River Bridge. Northbound 95 and Havre de Grace right lane block before 155 because of the accident. Some delays coming north of Aberdeen. Accident sitting on the far right shoulder. Beltway inner loop between the 83s. A brief delay between the JFX and the Harrisburg Expressway. Delay southbound 890. Between Erdman Avenue and the Harbor Tunnel, slowing southbound 95 between Eastern Avenue and the Fort McHenry Tunnel. 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
26: Weather. Partly to mostly sunny, breezy, and a little warmer today with a high of 74. Look for a partly cloudy and cool night ahead as temperatures fall back into the mid-50s overnight. Saturday features a mostly cloudy sky and windy day with a chance of showers developing, especially late in the day, a high of 69. Impact weather now Sunday for showers looking more likely throughout the day. Breezy northeast winds with highs in the mid-60s. I'm meteorologist Alina Lee on WBAL News Radio 1090 and FM 101.5.
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2: Let's do a little bit of an examination, shall we? Because it was, you know, last few years, Brian, we have talked about some of the, even though it might be isolated, very high profile incidents within the Inner Harbor, Federal Hill, you know, East Harbor, Fells Point, that area, and kind of this is our face to the rest of the world in many ways. And tourists come in, that type of thing, people from within the state. And you want them not to be harassed. You don't want, you know, street activities to dissuade them from coming. So last summer, August of 2025, we talked about him with this at the time. Baltimore City Police Commissioner Richard Worley, along with some of the business owners and council people in the downtown area, they created something called the Entertainment District Unit, EDU. Now, this thing was going to patrol with bike patrols and these cadets coming out along with police, that very areas I described, Brian, Inner Harbor, Federal Hill, Fells Point, that area. Well, a year has gone by, and they decided to kind of see where things are. Now, you have to understand, these areas are within police districts. So it's not like one, when I say EDU, it's not like one area. It's like Southern District has a couple and Central District has a couple. So the numbers are hard. My point is the numbers are hard to calculate. Right. But overall, and just like everything else, crime has gone down in those areas. And the question is, should they keep doing this? Is this something that the areas I described to you need from a police presence standpoint? And this Baltimore Sun article is kind of mixed in terms of some of the discussion.
1: Well, it is kind of interesting because you've got some people who say that it's not enough.
2: Right.
1: Who are still worried and say that it's not safe around there. People who have worked in that area for a long
2: period of time. Like Fenwick Choice Meats and Cross. Everybody knows what that is. Fenwick, there's an employee there from Cross Street Market.
1: Yeah.
2: Talking about it.
1: Says they don't feel safe. Then you've got other businesses, and we've heard them, you know, over the last few months chime in on this, who think maybe it's a little too harsh, and that because there's such a big police presence, people are actually not going down there
2: like Max's Tap House. We've also had them on the show before too. They believe that it's led to smaller crowds,
1: right? And then others think it's kind of just the right mix of everything. It's
2: exactly
1: the Goldilocks. So
2: but it's
1: like
2: only been
1: you
2: one
1: can't
2: year.
1: Please anybody.
2: I think one year is kind of unfair to give a total analysis. But I guess my question is, is this a good way to respond? We saw teen gatherings. We've seen a bunch of. Is it good to have more police presence? And I think it is.
1: Well, for sure, on that aspect of it, especially at night in these areas where there's going to be bigger crowds. And unfortunately, as Fells Point especially, you're going to get younger crowds who may be doing things that they shouldn't be doing. So, yeah, that's where you want to have the police and you know, obviously targeted. It's fascinating to me because, you know, obviously don't agree on everything the mayor has done, but there are things where I'm totally with him. I love the fact that he really does use his bully pulpit to call out
2: juvenile
1: parents and turning people in when you know of committed crimes. He's very good on that front. This is a big step in a direction that I would have never guessed would have come from Brandon Scott when it comes to
2: it's
1: these checkpoints.
2: It's not Monsey, is it?
1: No, it's not
2: it's
1: Monsey.
2: It's not Monsey.
1: It's the reverse.
2: It's people in uniform with guns walking into these areas.
1: Right, saying you got to show us an ID in order to get past there. And I, you know, the ACLU's got questions about it. Mm-hmm. It is kind of have strange that they have it. And like I said, there are a lot of people who think that it's great that it has kept a lot of young people out of the bar area
2: Or at least kept them from doing violent things. It keeps them from drinking alcohol and doing all that other stuff.
1: Illegal things for sure. And that, you know, kind of keeps the worry about like major fights taking place there. But at the flip side is that some people think that it's too much. And that includes, you know, those who wanted the cops there in the first place.
2: Well, I think that this is worth doing another year. My point in bringing this up is they have 1 year of numbers and they, you know, have how many foot patrols, how many bike patrols, and then how many like criminal citations fluctuated from 47 to 36 to 54 as it went month by month. So you can see tracking like how many times they actually interacted with people. I think this is good because what it does for outsiders, and think about the 250, sale 250 folks. A lot of them said what they liked was what they saw when they saw police presence, when they actually walked around and saw a heavy dose of police presence. And that was part of this.
1: Yeah.
2: That was part of what this was.
1: I think that's true. I think that's absolutely true. And we saw the amount of people that came down and people will come for major events.
2: Absolutely.
1: You do it and you do it the right way and you have an event that people are interested in.
2: But you want them to go home saying, I felt safe. Like all stories you're hearing of Baltimore. Yeah, it could be true, but I felt pretty safe.
1: Yeah, exactly. And then the other part about it is, can we do certain things on these nights that I know a lot of people are reluctant to get behind? And by that, I mean flock cameras. Like to me, like the whole like pushback against these license plate readers and all these other things. I get it to some extent, especially when it's, you know, a permanent fixture.
2: Well, that's
1: but
2: the
1: this
2: thing.
1: Is one of those things where like, why not on Saturday on night and Friday night roll big events?
2: I don't
1: roll
2: think you
1: it
2: get
1: in.
2: Pushback on that. One of the big things, and WBL TV did a 3-piece series this week on flock cameras, and not just them. They call them ALPRs, automated license plate readers. One of the things they talked about was it's not so much, Brian, even though, yeah, collection of information is concerning. It's how long they keep it. Like, should they be able to keep this stuff more than a week if you're not going to use it? And like, even Flock has decided to start, you know, limiting the storage of stuff like that. Cause that's real concern. How long are you going to keep my stuff in there? If I'm not a suspect, get rid of the stuff.
1: No, I get it. There was one local law enforcement official in the state of Maryland said there's never been a better tool to help solve crimes than these license plate readers.
2: Yeah.
1: And yet they're getting rid of them and understands, I guess, in some ways why they're getting rid of them. But that's how significant of a factor it can be in solving crimes and arresting people. I just think for like Friday night, Saturday night in Fells
2: for
1: Point
2: certain,
1: or Federal
2: I could,
1: Hill,
2: yes.
1: Why not just bring them out for those things and then, you know, put them in the
2: When you get a
1: warehouse.
2: Chance, everybody, check out, once again, this piece in the Sun, looking at Entertainment District Unit and the areas I just mentioned, because to me, this is only a year old, a little over a year old. This is something that needs to continue. All right, time to give away some good stuff, everybody. A pair of tickets for you to go see Andrea Bocelli, January 31st at CFG Bank Arena. Now, Andrea Bocelli will be coming to Baltimore to perform with the Baltimore Symphony Orchestra. Hope he brings his horse. And you can get your tickets right here on WBAL Radio. If you are texter number 8, I got my Lamar jersey on today. Texter number 8, 410-467-9225. 410-467-9225. You're going to get a pair of tickets to go see Andrea Bocelli, January 31st at CFG Bank Arena. You think Crony likes opera?
1: I don't know. That's a good question. I don't know if he is or not. I don't know. Maybe he's more of a Guns N' Roses guy, but who knows? We'll ask him about that. We'll also ask him about the bond market, some concerns. Interest rates are going up, but there's other reports the economy is doing fine. How's the economy fine? Futures are up this morning. Brian Kronberger to talk about your money next.
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0: The Beltway topside inner loop, the accident near the Harrisburg Expressway sits on the far right shoulder. Some slowing coming over from Reisterstown Road. Delays on the outer loop between 795 and Route 40. Also delays on the outer loop in Kearney starting near Bel Air Road to Paring Parkway. Southbound 895
24: jammed up traffic coming south of Lombard Street through the Harbor Tunnel. Southbound 95, a little bit busy. Coming south of Eastern Avenue through the Fort McHenry Tunnel. They're reporting the crash on the northbound side near Dundalk Avenue. That is causing just a very brief delay. Also an accident working northbound 95 in Habitat Grace. It's before Level Road. It blocks the far right lane. Some slowing coming north of Maryland 22 in Aberdeen. From the Mattress Warehouse Traffic Desk, I'm Ken Berger, WBAL News Radio 1090 and FM 101.5.
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26: Weather. Plenty of sunshine today with temperatures in the mid-70s. We'll continue to see the breeze coming in out of the north and northeast throughout the next several days as temperatures fall back into the mid-50s overnight. Saturday, we'll only get into the upper 60s with a chance for showers developing late in the day. Sunday looks better for a chance of rain throughout the day and temperatures that'll be a lot cooler with highs in the mid-60s. I'm meteorologist Alina Lee on WBAL News Radio 1090 and FM 101.5.
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3: The Orioles were officially eliminated from the playoffs yesterday after the Chicago White Sox beat the Royals 9-1. The O's have missed the postseason in back-to-back years and haven't won a playoff game since 2014. Today, they'll play a single-admission doubleheader in New York against the Yankees. Game 1 begins at 4:05 with Trevor Rogers on the mound, and Brandon Young will start Game 2. You can listen to all the action right here on WBAL. Yesterday, in the MLB, both the Cubs and the White Sox clinched a postseason berth, as did the Guardians and the Padres. The Ravens' offense on paper wasn't exceptional last week against the Saints, but OC Declan Doyle gave them props, especially being without Zay Flowers.
4: Yeah, I thought the passing game functioned fine. Obviously, it's very different. He's such a huge difference maker when he's out there. You know, it hides a lot of things in a lot of ways. There is a little bit of a silver lining in that you get to see your guys operate that might not necessarily have the spotlight on them. And at the same point in time, like, really, we've discussed it as a full group. Like, there should be no drop-off, whoever's out there.
3: The Ravens will land in Brazil this morning ahead of their Sunday afternoon matchup with the Dallas Cowboys. I'm Valerie Preactor on the home of the Orioles, Ravens, and Navy football. 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
1: All right, Brian Kronberger is here, the Kronberger Group, RBC Wealth Management, our money man, and there are lots of questions that are out there this morning.
7: Hey, Crony.
1: Including whether the number one question is, do you like the opera? Are you an opera guy? Are you one of those?
8: I tell you what, I like all kinds of music and events. I can't say that I've ever really been to an opera.
7: Yeah, get some culture,
8: so
7: man.
8: I can't say I don't like it.
1: Right.
8: But I think I would rather go to Guns N' Roses personally.
1: Hey, man. That's why we like you, Crony. You're a man's man. That's the correct answer, by the way. That's the correct answer, at least among us. It might be a different might be a different answer with your wife, but hey, with us, that's the answer. All right, lots of different things going on here. We got people being spooked, the bond market a little bit. We got higher energy prices. We've got the AI stuff that is happening. The explosion of bonds, Fed's raising rates and maybe raising rates again later this year. Yet we keep on moving on, moving on. So help us understand what you think is happening right now.
8: Well, I'll tell you, the biggest question I'm getting, and it's been pretty regularly the past couple of weeks, is artificial intelligence. Am I going to lose all my money? Is it just going to evaporate out of my account? So we'll have to tackle that in the future. Not that I have the answer to that, but I think the big news here is that interest rates continue to move higher. You know, the short end of the curve is what we announced. That's what the Fed takes care of. But the rest of the market continues to go higher. The 10-year Treasury has not been this high.

0: high in a long time. We're almost trading at 5.2. The 30-year is at a two-decade high at 5.5. So that's going to have some impact, I think, and maybe pretty dramatic on the mortgage market and the construction market of new homes. I can't imagine that with some of the pain that is taking place for at least three quarters of the country with higher inflation, that higher mortgage rates won't box some people out at these prices. And already we're starting to see price drops on homes for people who are trying to sell. So that would be a change. But I think the big news is 3 months ago, the Fed was unanimous in holding rates, and now they're unanimous in raising rates, and the market believes that they will raise them one or two more times this year. And to your point, the Atlanta GDP model is suggesting that real GDP, that means you factored in inflation, is tracking at 5.1%. So we got higher rates, and an economy that actually is exploding with full employment, and that just tells me that short-term interest rates were too low for too long, and the Fed needs to reset that. If we get inflation under control and AI continues to move forward, even though Merrill probably won't be a part of it, then I think we're going to be in pretty good shape from an economic standpoint.
1: Brian Kronberger, Managing Director, Kronberger Group, RBC Wealth Management. And Crony, when it comes to October, you've been, you know, talking about this for a while. Get ready and kind of watch out, because October brings some surprises. What are your thoughts?
0: Well, my birthday, 1987, we were down, over 20% on Black Monday. Of course, 2008, Lehman collapses on September, but the real damage was in October. You had the crash of 29. So the markets, I don't think the markets are superstitious, but if you start to get some weakness in October, then especially institutional investors, start to look at what's the downside of previous Octobers, or really September, October, early November time periods. And that's really what I think you've got the fear here in October, is that if we start to see some weakness with higher rates, markets kind of overvalued from a historical standpoint, maybe even severely, depending on what metric you look at, that just gives institutional investors a reason to sell first, raise cash, look for opportunities. And then on the flip side, there have been 13 bear market killers in October since World War II. And so a lot of times when you've got a tough market, it turns in October. So sometimes, again, having cash, looking for good buying opportunities in October can be really, really a good opportunity for your portfolio long term. I would just say markets are stretched here. And if there is any weakness in the economy, AI growth, then if we come back to the trend line, that could be a little bit more pain than what I think investors could imagine.
2: All right. We got to go.
3: Thank you, Crony.
2: We could talk about you much longer,
3: but the time constraints are
0: If they keep raising taxes in Maryland, I don't know who's going to be left to create
1: jobs. Tell me about it.
0: Because I'm telling you, these business owners are leaving.
1: Yeah. Fair tax program coming up, Crony. Look out for it.
0: Okay.
3: Thank you, Crony.
1: Thanks, buddy. Have a great weekend.
3: Enjoy Guns N' Roses. Brian Kronberger, RBC Wealth Management. Great guy, knows his stuff. Yep. And coming up next, we'll get into what is happening with this fight between Baltimore City, the mayor.
1: Why don't they just stop?
3: And the inspector general. Why do they want to keep on fighting this? What does it tell us about the mayor and about city government? We'll talk to you about it coming up next.
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6: Top side of the Beltway inner loop. The accident sitting on the far right shoulder near the Harrisburg Expressway. This is causing major backups from Reisterstown Road. Also delays on the outer loop from 795 to Route 40. Also slowing on the outer loop between Bel Air Road and Lock Raven Boulevard. Right lane blocked northbound 95 on the approach to Level Road, Maryland 155, with heavy backups coming north of Maryland 22 in Aberdeen. Southbound 895, a busy ride between Erdman Avenue and the Harbor Tunnel, slowing southbound 95 between Eastern Avenue and the Fort McHenry Tunnel. From the Mattress Warehouse Traffic Desk, I'm Ken Berger, WBAL News Radio 1090 and FM 101.5.
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5: Weather. Partly to mostly sunny, breezy, and a little warmer today with a high of 74. Look for a partly cloudy and cool night ahead as temperatures fall back into the mid-50s overnight. Saturday features a mostly cloudy sky and windy day with a chance of showers developing, especially late in the day, a high of 69. Impact weather now Sunday for showers looking more likely throughout the day. Breezy northeast winds with highs in the mid-60s. I'm meteorologist Alina Lee on WBAL News Radio 1090 and FM 101.5.
3: Brian Krumberger has your business report.
7: The bond market continues to sell off, and as a result, yields and mortgage rates are on the rise. The benchmark 10-year U.S. Treasury is yielding 5.2%. The 30-year Treasury is paying almost 5.5%. That's the highest levels in more than two decades. Heavy government borrowing, rising energy prices from the war with Iran, and a strong economy are putting continued pressure on inflationary forces. Sellers of residential real estate are starting to feel the strain, especially with mortgage rates now solidly above 7%. Nearly one in five U.S. homes for sale had a price cut in August, the highest share for that month, according to Redfin, going back to 2020. And the typical home spent 50 days on the market, up from 36 when rates were approaching 8% almost 3 years ago. In economic news today, the Census Bureau releases the durable goods report for the month of August. The consensus call is for a decline of 0.3% for new orders for manufactured durable goods after a 1.1% increase in July. Excluding transportation, new orders are expected to rise by 0.6%. This is Brian Krumberger for WBAL News Radio 1090 and FM 101.5.
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3: Fight won't stop. Mayor digging in his heels, saying, "Up, we're going to appeal this thing and probably going to appeal it all the way to the Supreme Court." 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
14: Good morning, I'm Timber Bennett. Some of the top stories that we're following this morning from the WBAL 24-hour broadcast center. An investigation underway after a stolen vehicle with juveniles inside struck an MTA bus. We'll have more. How do Marylanders feel about question three? And threats sent through compromised student Canvas accounts have prompted several investigations. We'll have details on all of these stories just ahead. We'll also check in with traffic and weather this morning. But first, the latest from ABC News at 8 o'clock.
15: From ABC News, I'm Brian Clark. Chinese leader Xi Jinping's three-day state visit to the U.S. concludes today. Thursday saw meetings and a lavish state dinner. But ABC's Mary Bruce from the White House has more on what was not discussed or resolved.
16: Trump heaping praise on the Chinese leader, calling Xi and his wife truly outstanding, amazing people, even inviting them to tour the White House ballroom construction. But Trump making no mention of China's support for Iran as it targets American troops and allies in the war. Or the critical issue of AI, even with tech giants like Elon Musk, Amazon's Jeff Bezos, Meta's Mark Zuckerberg, and OpenAI's Sam Altman there in attendance.
10: Technology, a topic for Pope Leo on his visit to France.
17: Ma visite en France commence.
10: Beginning a speech to Emmanuel Macron and other French dignitaries in which he warned that a, quote, paradise of machines risked undermining humanity. A powerful storm is expected to impact the Carolinas to New England. Strong winds, coastal flooding, and beach erosion are major concerns. ABC meteorologist Leslie Lopez is in Scituate, Massachusetts.
18: We're starting to feel the effects of this nor'easter. It's not only the waves, it's also the wind. 15-foot waves possible, 13 to 15, along with 60-mile-per-hour wind gusts, putting communities like the one behind me here in a vulnerable position. Now, conditions are going to deteriorate through today. This is a long-duration event. We also have multiple high-tide sites. Cycles. And unfortunately, that could also lead to beach erosion and coastal flooding in this New England area as well.
10: Hurricane Nolo is threatening Hawaii with potentially catastrophic flooding. Rains of more than 20 inches are possible in some parts of the islands, as Governor Josh Green tells residents to take the storm seriously. The governor of New Jersey, Mikey Sherrill, wants her lieutenant governor, Dale Caldwell, to resign today after a probe found that he sexually harassed women. 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
14: A cloudy and 52. Good morning. I'm Timber Bennett. Now, this morning, city police continuing to investigate a Thursday afternoon crash involving a stolen vehicle and an MTA bus in East Baltimore. 16 people taken to area hospitals after that accident. Police attempted to stop a stolen vehicle, but the driver took off, struck the bus. Police Commissioner Richard Worley.
19: In the vehicle were four juveniles who had stolen the car. They were occupying the car.
14: Two of the most seriously injured two juveniles. Worley is frustrated.
19: I'm always concerned when everything involves juveniles, but we keep locking them up. They keep ending up getting out.
14: Those on the bus are believed to have non-life-threatening injuries. A new poll finds Maryland voters remain divided on question three, the ballot measure dealing with congressional redistricting. 40% of likely voters support the constitutional amendment, while 35% oppose it. 25% remain undecided. A survey was commissioned by a coalition backing the measure comes just days after an opposition group released a poll showing more voters against the proposal. Well, this morning, local officials from Baltimore City, Baltimore County, and Howard County will converge at War Memorial Plaza outside the City Hall for a rally in support of question three. Also new this morning, at least 25 passengers had to exit an Amtrak train car after it caught fire in Baltimore County last night. Two people suffered minor injuries in the incident. It happened shortly before 6 o'clock in Essex. There's no word yet on the cause of that fire. And threats sent through compromised student canvas accounts have prompted investigations by Howard County Police and the FBI with increased security measures planned at schools. County police and school officials investigating the threats. Benjamin Smith is the president of the Howard County Education Association, and he noted that other school systems also targeted.
20: It's troubling. It's just really troubling that this is what we're dealing with, that it's education's hard enough, but then when you're dealing with these other issues on top of it, it just compounds stress in the day.
14: The police said they have increased officers' presence at the affected schools today as a precaution. Stay with WBAL for complete commitment 2026 coverage, including the only scheduled gubernatorial debate with Wes Moore and Dan Cox on October 6th. 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
2: Traffic.
6: The accident on the Beltway Inner Loop near the Harrisburg Expressway has been cleared off the far right shoulder. Still seeing rather solid delays coming over from Reisterstown Road. The slowing on the Adel Loop between 795 and Route 40. Also slowing on the Adel Loop between White Marsh Boulevard and Providence Road. Slowing southbound 895, coming south of Lombard Street through the Harbor Tunnel. The slowing southbound 95, starting near German Hill Road for the ride through the Fort McHenry Tunnel. Slight delay northbound 95 between Caton Avenue and 295, and a minor delay northbound 295 north of Monroe Street to Bayard Street. From the Mattress Warehouse Traffic Desk, I'm Ken Berger, WBAL News Radio 1090 and FM 101.5.
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2: Weather.
5: Plenty of sunshine today with temperatures in the mid-70s. We'll continue to see the breeze coming in out of the north and northeast throughout the next several days as temperatures fall back into the mid-50s overnight. Saturday, we'll only get into the upper 60s with a chance for showers developing late in the day. Sunday looks better for a chance of rain throughout the day and temperatures that'll be a lot cooler with highs in the mid-60s. I'm meteorologist Alina Lee on WBAL News Radio 1090 and FM 101.5.
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13: It is hereby ordered that defendant, City of Baltimore, that City of Baltimore's emergency motion to stay my order pending appeal is denied. It is also ordered that the order that I put forward in the first place on September 21st, that being Monday, is in full effect. During any appeal, any appeal, Baltimore City, that you have moving forward. And it is further ordered, Mayor and City of Baltimore, that you are not relieved at all from promptly complying with my requirements of my order this past Monday. That means respond to outstanding subpoenas, whether without privilege logs, and restore access to city systems with necessary permissions to the Assistant Inspector General. I'm reading to you the order that was signed yesterday after the order from Monday, but the order signed yesterday by Judge Pamela White, the Baltimore City Circuit Court Judge, Brian, that is hearing this ongoing saga between this office called the Inspector General in Baltimore City and the City of Baltimore over doing reports, over getting access to information. It's been back and forth through the courts. It looks like it's going to stay in the courts because after issuing this order that I just read to you from Judge Pamela White, the City of Baltimore responded with, the city has received the Circuit Court's decision on our motion, and consistent with the Appellate Court of Maryland's earlier order, we will be renewing our request to get a stay of this. So that means they're going to continue to appeal. My question, first to you, Brian, but then to the audience, is what is going on? Why is this fight so long and protracted? And do you understand why the city isn't just saying, you know what, went to court, we lost, we want to keep our information, but you know what? It's going to give it to IG. Why isn't that happening? 410-467-WBAL. Give us a call or text us on the greensolutionsmodeling.com text line. 410-467-9225. Now, it's kind of rhetorical because you really don't know. Mm-hmm. But just why? Why go through all of this?
3: I mean, look, I think it's personal. First of all, I don't think the mayor really likes the inspector general much. I think that whole thing that we saw several weeks ago regarding the internet post that she put up there and how they try to basically, you know, ruin her reputation and drag her through.
13: By the way,
3: you're
13: talking about the AI that had the mayor drinking and smoking and whatever.
3: That was, again, made by a black man.
13: Yes.
3: And she reposted it and all that. I mean, that was you could see right there from that get go that it was, all right, game on. Mm-hmm. We're going to do everything we possibly can to make this thing go away.
13: All right.
3: And we will use
13: that makes sense.
3: The traditional political warfare and attack our enemy in other ways. The fact that they keep on appealing this and appears they're going to go all the way to the Supreme Court on this means that they don't want to give this out in any way, which makes you think that they are protecting someone or a whole bunch of people mm-hmm. or a program altogether, and that there may be something that is so big that we don't even really know what it is. Now, for me, if that is the case, and I tend to believe that there's something, I don't know how big it goes. It may be just one person and maybe two people. It may be something that they just don't want to get out that's politically damaging. But for me, there should be more of an outcry from other politicians.
13: Absolutely.
3: To say, wait a second, This is an office of an inspector general that has done things the right way, according to the court, and has actually saved the city some money, has changed some terrible policies in city government.
13: SDPW workers, what they think of our office.
3: Saved maybe lives is
13: trash
3: possible.
13: Workers.
3: I mean, I think that's fair to
13: Absolutely.
3: Say.
13: Absolutely.
3: Because we obviously have saw the problems in the past with DPW and the way that they treated some of these employees, where their silence on this is incredible to me.
13: It's deafening.
3: And for whatever reason, Democrats are just circling the wagons around these inspectors general, just or they're around the mayors and the executives to try and get rid of the IG office. And that in itself tells me that they are just after power and they don't want anybody to look into their stuff.
13: 410-467-WBAL. Without even getting into the micro, everybody, of what this case is all about in terms of the legal findings, the rest of that, how does it make the city look? Like when you are trying to block something where just on the surface of it, if you just watch the news broadcast, you hear a judge saying, look, city of Baltimore, you haven't shown me anything to suggest that this office is somehow violating, you know, your rights or doing something that's, you know, aggressive. Show it to me. And it's not there. And they continue to fight. How does that make the city look? It makes them look like not only that they're hiding something, as you said, Brian, they're hiding a big something.
3: Yeah.
13: Like something is really, really bad that you don't want others looking into. And that is not good. Even if you win, even if somehow the appellate court, which I don't think is going to happen because I don't see where the argument would be prevailing, Brian, even if the appellate court decides they want to side with the city, or suppose they appeal the appellate court to the Supreme Court and the Supreme Court sides with the city, I don't think they win. When I say win, they still look like they're hiding something.
3: I mean,
13: look bad.
3: Are we really to believe that this is just a coincidence that this happened with Muncie?
13: Not at all.
3: I mean, it is the mayor's signature piece of policy. He loves it. He pushes it. He talks about it locally and nationally.
13: Yes.
3: And what it means to him. It is something that clearly caught the attention of the inspector general, because we know that there's an investigation. We know that it was handed over to the state's attorney's office for possible criminal charges. We know that the information that she wanted was redacted. We saw that information.
13: I mean, 200 pages of redactions.
3: Right. We know that that's where the fight is. And we know that they've dug in their heels so much that legal experts look at and go, what are you guys appealing? You have been just trashed by the judge in this case.
13: The judge said in no uncertain terms, everybody, that the city had no argument. That's the best. You have no argument here.
3: Yeah.
13: Is the best way to describe it.
3: So, I mean, they're clearly not wanting to give information to the inspector general about a policy that the mayor likes and wants to keep. And at the same time, by the way, they announced in the last few weeks that they're going to roll Muncie over into a brand new third-legged public
13: Department
3: policy
13: of neighborhood
3: department.
13: Safety. Yes.
3: Sure. It's just a giant coincidence that all of those things happened in the last few weeks. Like, there's nothing there to see. Come on. This is the big story.
13: Yep.
3: It's the big story of Baltimore, big story of Maryland today. And I know that there are reporters digging and trying to find out that information. And it's there. It's there. It's just a question of when does it come out?
13: And I believe, like a lot of people believe, when you have a singular employee, let's just assume, because we've heard about this senior employee at the center of three different of these inspector general investigations, for the betterment of the body, Brian, when you have a problem with a limb that could destroy the body, what do? You take the limb off.
3: Mm-hmm.
13: You remove the problem. If this individual were removed from city government or whatever's going on, it would inure to the benefit of the city moving forward, but yet they dig their heels in and don't want to deal with what appears to me, just on the outside looking in, appears to be a growing, using cancer as a wrong word, a growing infection. How about that?
3: That's a growing infection.
13: Fair.
3: That's fair.
13: In what's going on.
3: Right.
13: Let's get Donna in Baltimore. Donna, good morning. You're on WBAL with Brian and me. What do you think of this saga? What we've been watching, Donna?
1: I think it's a total corruption from the top down, and they all fall on top of each other to try to come right. Because it just smells so bad.
13: Doesn't it?
1: And it is. It's so bad that even the mayor, I mean, I think a lot of people are going to go to jail. I mean, that's what I feel, because it, you know, when you have the mayor standing by, everybody's quiet. It's so bad. Those tentacles are going to spread everywhere. and a lot of people are going to go to jail when it is uncovered.
13: Well, I don't know about a lot of people, but I do see, I said earlier in the show, I do see handcuffs coming somewhere. But Donna, just on the surface of it, one of the things the mayor has been able to do as being mayor, he has been able to be above the fray, Brian, whatever you want to say, above the fray, and appears to be operating, for the most part, Donna, fairly in terms of fairness. This doesn't look fair. Like, what's going on now looks wrong.
1: It does, and I think that, and it's sad because we've had the same type of issue within Baltimore City in the past, and now this. I think when the mayor first started, his whole vision was to reform the city and to change it. He's doing that.
13: Exactly.
1: But the question is, what happened in his cabinet that he hired, and they were hired, that now is causing a total chaos within the administration? And that's my concern. It's something very deep, and it's going to make the mayor and the entire city look bad.
13: Donna, you know full well, I don't know if you've seen the specifics, but in many of the emails that we have just been made public, you have a senior employee in the mayor's office threatening people to bust their head and do it. If you did that, people would be fired.
1: Well, he had a high turnover rate, and that was a concern mine when he first started. The turnover rate is still bad. So what is going on for him to have this kind of turnover rate? There's a lot of dysfunction. And I think Yishi Shiva, he was the one, as a council representative, was experiencing some of the same pushback when he was trying to get.
13: They didn't pick his trash up, Donna. They refused to pick his trash up. Thank you for the call, Donna. Look, where this really goes, though, I think, is to the whole mayor's. It was just Monsey at one point, but it really does go to the whole mayor's office and how the mayor's office looks in this. It's no longer just sidestep. It's no longer just Monsey. It's like the wagons have been circled, and they're willing to take this, to the death.
3: Well, I mean, just judging from the information that we have from the reporting in the public information request of the emails and the messages at Teams from the one senior official, it again clearly shows it is personal. They don't like Isabel Cummings.
13: Period.
3: They don't like her. They think that she's snooping. The mayor has used that word with us, snooping on emails. The one senior official said she was going to sue her ass, to something equivalent to that. Mm-hmm. And, basically wants to fight tooth and nail to prevent them from looking at their stuff. So that's where they are. They are not going to give an inch.
13: No.
3: And again, you have to ask
13: why?
3: And if you follow everything, it is again about Muncie, and they don't want this information to get into the hands of Isabel Cumming. Now, my big concern is, does Isabel Cumming ever get that information?
13: Right. Like, you're concerned about the preservation. Now, I tell you this, in the judge's order, yesterday makes it very clear that whatever these subpoenas and we're looking for better be preserved. It's actually written in the judge's order. That's why I said to you, if there are shenanigans, I'll put it that way, there'll be, as Eddie Murphy said, consequences and repercussions if these documents end up, I don't know. What happened? 410-467-WBAL. Your thoughts of what you're witnessing right now. Has this become bigger than just an IG, wants to get documents information? Has this become a credibility issue down at City Hall?
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6: Watch for the accident working in Habit of Grace. Northbound 95 blocks the right lane before Level Road, Maryland 155. Some minor slowing coming north of Aberdeen. Southbound 95, a busy ride between Eastern Avenue and the Fort McHenry Tunnel. Southbound 895 runs slow between Erdman Avenue and the Harbor Tunnel. The delay on the outer loop between 795 and I-70. The slowing on the inner loop easing between Rushestown Road and the 83s. The crash between the 83s has been cleared. Slow ride southbound 97 between Crane Highway and Generals Highway. The WBAL TV 11 weather, partly cloudy today, high 74. Clear sky tonight, low 56. Tomorrow, partly cloudy sky during the morning, giving way to occasional showers in the afternoon, high 69. Sunny in Baltimore, 57 degrees. From the Mattress Warehouse Traffic Desk, I'm Ken Berger, WBAL News Radio 1090 and FM 101.5.
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13: So here's what we have, everybody, in what in our area and City of Baltimore, and really Baltimore County as well, is a power struggle that's gone on between those who are in elected government, Brian, at the top level, county executive, mayor, whatever, and a new office that says that we have the ability to look at what you do, county executive, mayor, whatever, and determine whether it's right or wrong or what needs to change, whatever. And you have pushback, right, that goes back and forth. In Baltimore City, as opposed to these other jurisdictions, yet the mayor said this office went too far. They're breaking rules and all that type of stuff. They went to court. The judge says, no, they didn't go too far. As a matter of fact, you haven't shown me anything to suggest that they have abused their office. And you have the mayor's office continuing, everybody, to fight this. My question is, why? Why, when we are sitting here watching this thing play out and we don't see abuse, why are they stopping an office whose goal it is to have better government, to have a fraud, waste, and abuse? Why?
3: They think that the IG has too much power and they're worried about her or somebody else, the next person is going to be, constantly looking into their stuff and exposing things, but they just think that they have too much too much power in their investigative, you know, toolbox.
13: And for all of us, we think the government has too much power. We think they have too much power. Well, need to be checked.
3: You, I didn't, because I don't live in the city, but you voted for this.
13: Yeah, like, absolutely.
3: The people of Baltimore City voted. And that's the other part about this. That's what the judge has said.
13: The judge referenced it.
3: It's pretty clear in the way that this thing was set up, the charter aspect of it, is that they have the ability
13: what
3: to
13: their
3: do
13: mission
3: these
13: is. What yeah. their what their abilities in the office are.
3: And before we get the phone calls, I'm going to want to make one more point. One of the arguments that the Scott administration was making is that they can't legally do this because of the Public Information
13: right.
3: Act, right? And
13: that's
3: it's a
13: correct.
3: Violation
13: NPIA.
3: Of it. And they don't want to be violating the law. And the judge said, you're not violating
13: it's
3: the law.
13: It's two different lanes.
3: Let me make that perfectly clear. You're not violating the law. So their concern has been alleviated.
13: It's gone now.
3: And yet they still, well, we don't think she's right.
13: Right.
3: So we're going to keep on fighting until we get the answer that we want, that we actually are violating the law.
13: Let's get Lisa in Catonsville on this. Lisa, good morning. You're on WBA with Brian. What do you think you're seeing here, Lisa?
4: Good morning, C4. Good morning, Brian. Lisa. I see a mayor who is not, who is wasting time and money and going to court instead of giving the IG the documents
13: right.
4: she was. You've already stated, and other callers have indicated, this is a charter amendment. She's doing her job. If you don't have anything to hide, why not just give her the documents?
13: And Lisa, what the judge said is, if you see the inspector general abusing something, come back to me and I'll deal with it. Show me what she's doing wrong.
4: And I agree with that. And the mayor and all of our elected officials, including the national ones, they need to pay attention to the citizens and the issues. Resolve those issues.
13: Yep.
4: Instead of spending...
13: You're yeah, right, Lisa. Man. Thank you for the call. Look, at the end of the day, Brian, what Lisa said is correct. How much money? I don't even know how much money is being spent on these, what I consider frivolous appeals and the rest of that. That should be looked at.
3: Yeah, hard to calculate, but the mayor did say that in order to give this information over, they would have to spend maybe up to $3.5 million because lawyers are going to have to look at it.
13: 175 attorneys, they said.
3: And of course, Isabel Cummings is like, why do you have to have lawyers? I mean, that's
13: just let me look at the info and you look at it and we do it together.
3: Right. I'm a lawyer. I have investigative powers and I'm not going to release this information.
13: You know, I haven't done it before now.
3: Yeah. Right.
13: Let's get Wayne in Baltimore on this. Wayne, good morning. You're on WBA with Brandon. What are your thoughts, Wayne?
10: Good morning. If I may ask a question before I make a comment.
13: Sure.
10: Does the mayor work for anybody? And please don't say the people, because obviously they don't work for the people.
13: okay, the people.
3: Yeah, that's it. I mean, yes. he's an elected official.
13: Right.
10: Well, in that case, I would say that he's abusing his position or per se power. But now my comment is there's no way he's going to be told what to do by a white woman. Mm.
13: Well, I'm not going to go there, but Wayne, I do believe that the city solicitor, let me put it this way, the lawyer for the mayor, the lawyer's office does not believe that this decision is correct, that they're going to fight this back and forth. I don't believe it's on that level you're describing, Wayne. I think it's more of a lawyer thing than anything else.
10: Well, in that case, first of all, that lawyer should be put in check, especially when the judge has already issued an order.
13: Wayne, thank you for the call. That, Wayne just said, is correct. What the mayor should do, in my humble, tell the city solicitor to stand down.
3: Yeah.
13: Stand down. Don't appeal this.
3: Yeah.
13: Let it go.
3: I don't believe that it's about her being a woman or being white, but it is about her wanting to investigate a very sensitive subject yes. that may uncover a lot of different things.
13: May end up in a courtroom criminally, not civilly.
3: All right. Coming up next, we'll turn our attention to college AI, but a different spin on AI. The whole bunch of cheaters that are out there. What to do with them? When do you kick them out? Let's talk about that next.
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2: Traffic.
11: Slow ride northbound 95 between the Beltway to 295. Slowing northbound BW Parkway between Monroe Street and Bush Street. The slowing southbound 895 from O'Donnell Street through the Harbor Tunnel. Just a brief delay southbound 95 through the Fort McHenry Tunnel. On the Beltway, you'll find the slowing between Liberty Road and Route 40. Also, the backups easing on the inner loop. Now they stretch from Park Heights Avenue to the Jones Falls Expressway. Also, delays on the inner loop on the approach approach to Lock Raven Boulevard, looks like there is an accident in this location. The slowing on the Attleloop between Harford Road and Lock Raven Boulevard. The accident working northbound 95 near Level Road delays from 22. From the Mattress Warehouse Traffic Desk, I'm Ken Berger, WBAL News Radio 1090 and FM 101.5.
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0: At 8:30, I'm Tipper Bennett. Now, at least 16 people taken to area hospitals. That's after a stolen vehicle hit a MTA bus Thursday afternoon in East Baltimore. Police Commissioner Richard Worley saying that officers had received an alert about a stolen vehicle attempted to conduct a traffic stop. The vehicle drove away, later struck the bus. Four juveniles were inside the stolen car, two of whom are in critical condition.
5: I'm always concerned when everything involves juveniles, but we keep locking them up. They keep ending up getting out.
0: Officials said the bus had about 12 people inside, including the driver. Maryland's congressional leaders met Thursday with stakeholders from the Port of Baltimore over its future. Senator Chris Van Hollen.
12: We talked about the importance of continuing dredging, right? Without the Army Corps dredging, the Port of Baltimore would dry up. I mean, that's absolutely essential for these the Panamax ships that come now through the Panama Canal. And because of that dredging, the Port of Baltimore is continuing to get very important container ships and other ships that it would not otherwise get.
0: No, they say, though, no new funding was announced. A new poll finds Maryland voters remain divided on question three. That's the ballot measure dealing with congressional redistricting. 40% of likely voters support the constitutional amendment, while 35% oppose it. 25% remain undecided. From ABC News, Americans paying the price for the conflicts overseas. Mortgage rates, gas prices rising, diesel prices also at all-time highs. Some lawmakers want the president to ban the export of U.S. diesel to keep more supply here at home, but dozens of businesses, including some grocery store trade groups, have now signed a letter urging the president not to do that, saying it would only lead to price increases in the long run. A Navy football will take on UAB tonight. Pregame coverage on AM 1090 starting at 6, kickoff at 7. You can hear the Orioles and Yankees on 98 Rock, 101.5 FM, 97.9 HD2, and the 98 Rock app. I'm Tipper Bennett, WBAL News Radio 1090 and FM 101.5.
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17: 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A rare whiteout kicks off the home slate on Sunday, September 20th. Wear white, bring the noise, and help drown out the Saints. Purple rises on Thursday, November 5th versus the Jaguars. And darkness falls on Monday, November 16th against the Chargers as the Darkness Helmet makes its debut. White noise, purple rising, darkness falls. All coming to the bank this season.
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2: Traffic.
11: Slow ride northbound 95 between the Beltway to 295. Slowing northbound BW Parkway between Monroe Street and Bush Street. The slowing southbound 895 from O'Donnell Street through the Harbor Tunnel. Just a brief delay southbound 95 through the Fort McHenry Tunnel. On the Beltway, you'll find the slowing between Liberty Road and Route 40. Also, the backups easing on the inner loop. Now they stretch from Park Heights Avenue to to the Jones Falls Expressway. Also delays on the inner loop. On the approach to LaGraven Boulevard, looks like there is an accident in this location. The slowing on the outer loop between Harford Road and LaGraven Boulevard. The accident working northbound 95 near Level Road. Delays from 22. From the Mattress Warehouse Traffic Desk, I'm Ken Berger, WBAL News Radio 1090 and FM 101.5.
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1: Weather. Partly to mostly sunny, breezy, and a little warmer today with a high of 74. Look for a partly cloudy and cool night ahead as temperatures fall back into the mid-50s overnight. Saturday features a mostly cloudy sky and windy day with a chance of showers developing, especially late in the day, a high of 69. Impact weather now Sunday for showers looking more likely throughout the day. Breezy northeast winds with highs in the mid-60s. I'm meteorologist Alina Lee on WBAL News Radio 1090 and FM 101.5.
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3: It's a way of life in colleges these days. That is using AI to do work for you. Now, some of it can be done in a way that it is helping you. In other ways, it can be done as it's doing work for you. Mm-hmm. And the big question at colleges across the country, and especially here with our universities, is what are we going to do about it? And that is the tough question. And how much of a problem is it right now? Baltimore Banner does a big story on what is happening on Maryland campuses and how professors and the university, the administrators, are dealing with AI. And it turns out that some of them are and some of them are not, which I found to be very interesting. They took a look at like the violations on and how they have increased, which would make sense, right? Because, you know, in 2023, you know, ChatGPT just coming out and essentially some kids were using it. Many kids were using it.
13: Honor code violations.
3: But now, as it is, you know, everywhere, it's a lot easier. More kids are using it. It's just part of the culture these days. So it's not, shouldn't be surprising or that, alarming even to note that it has just about doubled at the University of Maryland College Park over the last, year. I think, or last couple of years, the violations were at 120 in the 2023-2024 school year. It was 208 last year in the 2025-2026.
13: And they believe that number is low.
3: Right. I would tell you that that number is absolutely low. Some universities don't even tell you that that there have been
13: any. We don't want to know.
3: Bowie State, Coppin, University of Maryland Eastern Shore did not keep any records on the violations. Morgan said it had zero AI-related violations. I find that impossible to believe.
13: Perfection.
3: Well, it shouldn't be that way. Salisbury didn't track the violations at all. So, and everywhere else, the numbers have increased. Now, they talked to an AI expert in education at the University of Virginia studying AI ethics. And she said, quote, it's more than just a temptation now for students. It's a way of life. You need to just assume that they will use it even if you tell them not to. All right. If that's the case, if they're using it, what should the penalty be?
13: Right.
3: And that's the answer
13: first
3: that we don't get.
13: They put this in the column of plagiarism because that truly is the real column to place this in when it comes to it's not your work. It's somebody else's work that you're taking from. Because what are you going to just say? You're charged with AI use, you know?
3: Right.
13: But you have to put it in a category. And one of the things that I look at here, College Park, our alma mater, has a set of guidelines, they say, for using AI in the classroom. And the question is that where we are now, where it's really just setting up guidelines as opposed to, you know, just a, of course you have to punish it, but you first got to give what's inside and what's outside.
3: Yeah. All right. And that's the question. What is inside and what is outside? What goes too far?
13: Yeah.
3: You know me. I like sports. So my analogy, of course, is, stealing signs in baseball, right? If the third base coach is over there swiping his arms, touching his nose and his hat and all those things, and you're looking in the dugout and you're like, oh, I kind of figured out.
13: I know what he's doing.
3: What he's doing. He touches his belt and then he touches his nose. It's a steal.
13: Yep.
3: That's fair.
13: Yes.
3: But if you're at second base, or I take that back. If you're picking up signs from a
13: catcher
3: camera,
13: to a pitcher, yes,
3: from a television camera, and
13: if you're doing ball
3: and relaying that to the hitter, that's cheating.
13: That's cheating.
3: So, I mean, it's like that for AI. There's nothing wrong with using AI outside of the classroom to help you learn.
13: Right.
3: But if it's actually doing the work for you, well, then that's a problem, and that would be cheating.
13: Now, let me ask you this.
3: Help versus doing. That's my mind.
13: Let me ask you this out there, everybody. Is this a situation, because look at this article. You have a senior who's being interviewed here, Brian, in this article, who, when he first started as a freshman, is at the very beginning of artificial intelligence being used in the classroom. And it exponentially now, he says he uses it regularly as opposed to sporadically when he first came in college. Shouldn't we look at this particular group, like senior on back in college now, and determine how to use this? Like, how did they start using it? And then how did it increase? And then put the boundaries around it. Because this is a perfect laboratory. Because it just started with this group of kids.
3: Well, I'm glad you brought this kid up, because I think his quote is alarming. And this is my problem. This is my great concern about what he said, which was, when he was a freshman, he felt he could write essays no problem, because he wasn't using ChatGPT very often. But now that ChatGPT is everywhere and it's, you know, essentially accepted, he feels he can't even write an essay anymore.
13: A one-page essay.
3: Without using it.
13: And he's a senior engineering major.
3: It's a crutch. So before ChatGPT, he could do it. Yep. He got it done and he did it on his own. And now, 3 years later, he's dependent on it. And that's what my concern is that it's just going to make us dumber and
13: take away your thinking skills.
3: Kids are using it. So, I mean, and again, to me, there is an answer to this.
13: Do you get rid of it? Do you get rid of it?
3: No, I don't think they have to get rid of it, but I do think that they have to do testing where you are not able to use it. They have to do essays in classes where there is no phone around, where you are not permitted to use ChatGPT. You can't use the crutch. You have to do it in front of the professor, in front of a TA that goes around watching and looking at you do it. Same thing with your math problems. You're going to have to show that you can do the math problems right there in front of the teacher without your computers around to see that the kids are actually able to do these things on your own. If you want to go back, you know, to your dorm room or go to the library after a lecture that
13: use it as a resource,
3: and you want to use it to basically, you know, record the professor's lecture and put it into bullet points for you, I got no problem with stuff like that. But it is whether or not you can function as
13: an original work or not.
3: Yes, I mean that's the key to me. And the other part about it that I think is a little unnerving and unfair is you've got professors who are quoted in this that basically say that. And I love this one. This is Siv Lee, I believe is how you pronounce her name. She's an ethnomusicology professor.
13: That sounds good.
3: Whatever the hell that is.
13: It sounds good.
3: I guess that is the teaching of music and culture and
13: how they mix together.
3: I suppose so.
13: Yes.
3: I mean, you're going to get tons of jobs in that and whatever. But she said that she has caught several students using AI, but she tries to deal with it entirely on her own and has not reported it. And she says, in some cases, I've given them a zero or low grade. I've sometimes given them chances to redo the assignment as well. But I have not gone to the admissions
13: to
3: report them. It's like, all right, well.
13: Well, I don't have a problem with that. If she's able to handle it in-house and she has a relationship with her students, I don't have a problem with that. My problem would be if she just let it happen. Here's a text message. C4, Brian, I'm a university professor. Students are going to need to know how to use AI in order to be successful in the workplace. So this teacher, this professor, like the one that just texted us, Brian, the one in the paper, they're trying to incorporate it. They don't want to just punish the kids all again. They want to incorporate it in the right way to be used.
3: Okay. But again, there is a difference between using it as an aid versus not knowing how the fundamental lessons of whatever class it is works. If you don't know the basics, the knowledge of what you are getting out of that chemistry class, if you have to rely on AI to do all of it for you, do you even need to take the class then? If I could just put it into ChatGPT and give me an answer on these things, what's the point of even taking the class then?
13: Let's stand there just for another minute, because I do think it is important as we watch these colleges seeing increased honor code violations that's only going to increase more. How do you handle the use of this at the collegiate level?
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6: Traffic. Slowing on the inner loop between Park Heights Avenue and the Jones Falls Expressway. Also just a brief delay on the inner loop between York Road and Delaney Valley Road. Slowing on the outer loop between Harford Road and Lock Raven Boulevard. West side slowing starting prior to Liberty Road. Continues to Route 40. Northbound 95, you'll find the sluggish ride between Caton Avenue and the BW Parkway. Slowing northbound BW Parkway between 95 and Bush Street. The WBAL TV 11. Weather, partly cloudy today, high 74. Tonight, a clear sky, low 56. Tomorrow, partly cloudy sky during the morning, giving way to occasional showers in the afternoon, the high 69. Fair, 58 degrees in Baltimore. From the Mattress Warehouse Traffic Desk, I'm Ken Berger, WBAL News Radio 1090 and FM 101.5.
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3: The Orioles have now missed the playoffs for a second straight season. They were eliminated from the postseason yesterday when the White Sox beat the Royals. The last time the O's won a playoff game was 2014. Today, they open their final series of the season in New York against the Yankees. Because of the impending weather tomorrow, it's a single admission doubleheader today, starting at 4:05 this afternoon with Trevor Rogers on the hill. Game 2 with Brandon Young will begin 30 minutes after the conclusion of Game 1. 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
6: In the next hour, everybody, after the 9:30 news, Brett Hollander is going to be joining us, play-by-play man with the Baltimore Orioles. We've got to have a doubleheader today, Brian, because of the weather in New York. It's going to be raining cats and dogs tomorrow and storm coming up the coast, and who knows what happens Sunday. But the Orioles are out of it. No longer in the playoff hunt. What about this season? We'll talk about it with Brett Hollander at 9:30. And after 9 o'clock news, new poll out looking at Gen Z. A lot of Gen Z stuff, you're right, this week, Brian. Different views of how they look at religion and sex. How about capitalism? We're going to open up the phones and talk about, are we doing properly right by our younger people when it comes to explaining to them the system, economic system we operate within? Because a lot of them don't like it, have a negative view of capitalism. But let's stay on this issue of artificial intelligence for a moment, and particularly the view the Baltimore Banner has of how it's being used in colleges. A professor of AI ethics at the University of Virginia, a Dorothy Leidner, she is quoted in this piece, Brian, looking at AI, saying, look, you wouldn't kick someone out for talking to a librarian and being led to the best resource on something. Instead of going to the library now, students go to Claude, which knows what's in the library, has been trained on it. She asks, what's the difference?
7: Are you kidding me? That has got to be the dumbest quote I've ever heard ever. The difference is Claude is doing the work for them. The librarian is not doing the work for them. The librarian didn't write the essay, didn't do the report. Didn't go
6: well, she
7: to where they needed
6: they're
7: to
6: not
7: go.
6: Using it. She suggests Claude is showing them where it is and not doing it for them.
7: If Claude is showing and helping them go to the right direction, that's one thing.
6: All right.
7: But what Claude is doing is it all for them.
6: Okay.
7: And that's the reason why it is an issue. I mean, I can't believe that she would not know that. And if she doesn't know that, that's a little bit concerning for the University of Maryland College Park. Yeah, which is, you know, supposed to be the number 49 public university in the United States of America. Uh-huh. I mean, I don't remember ever having a librarian say, hey, you know what? I can help you with that.
6: Here's
7: the entire book report for you, whatever. Yeah. You know? I mean, it's kind of silly. So, yeah, again, to me, it is a line of if it's helping, if it's doing things to make it easier for you to get the work done, but you are actually doing it yourself.
6: That's one thing.
7: But, you know, what we are seeing, of course, obviously at the college level is a lot of these kids are using the AI to do the work fully for them. And as we had one
6: texter
7: say,
6: professors can pick that up. Now, some of the larger schools, it's a little more difficult. That's why you have teacher assistants, TAs, and everything else. But don't you think that they can do that? Look, they have in this article, MIT, like universities like them,

0: are releasing their own reports on AI usage and the effect on student learning. So they're all learning about this as they're going. They're all learning about it.
1: Yeah, and again, I mean, it's going to be hard in the beginning to figure out how to do this, although the technology will probably constantly change.
0: Yes.
1: And these professors have ways to get around it. I told you about the one professor who put the instructions with a secret kind of color of the font at the end, where if you copied and pasted, you wouldn't see that versus if you actually read it. And so there are ways that they're figuring out who is cheating and who is not cheating. And that's, you know, going to take place. But let's not kid ourselves. The most important thing, just like it is for the elementary school kids, is for them to know the fundamental instruction of that class and know how to perform it at a level that is, you know, going to get them to a next level. Of course, people are going to use AI in their workplaces and their work fields, and no one's probably going to give a crap if, you know, you did a report through ChatGPT at your work, as long as it is right. I understand where those people are coming from, but we're trying to teach kids.
0: Yes.
1: And if they don't know the basic fundamentals and how to do it themselves, then what's the point of even going to college?
0: Well, I mentioned plagiarism earlier and how some colleges are viewing it or punishing it in that matter if you, you know, mess up the honor code. And the reason I think it's important, if you make a punishment significant, if you're cheating, then it dissuades those from using it the wrong way. And to me, if you, you know, really hammer kids that are discovered violating this, then AI is not going to be it's not going to be abused. They're not going to use it in an abusive way. They're going to use it in a helpful way.
1: Yeah.
0: If you punish it well.
1: Corey in Carroll County, Texas says, guys, I work at a high school where AI is being abused so much, faculty are basically telling them, if you want to cheat and be a dummy, go ahead. Basically trying to shame them into not using it.
0: That's the white flag. They've raised the white flag, in essence.
1: Yeah, because it's just hard to do, and then you get people who push back and say, I didn't cheat. I didn't use ChatGPT. Prove it. And then it's a case of he said, she said.
0: Well, the State Department of Education, with Dr. Carey Wright in the show, they're incorporating it, AI into the curriculum.
1: Incorporating it into ways as part of the lesson plan is one thing, which I don't know if I'm 100% on board, but I can understand where it is. The problem, again, is that they are using it to do the work for them. And it is happening on a regular basis.
0: Rampant basis, what it sounds like.
1: All right. Coming up next, talk more about what's happening with Gen Z, their view of the world when it comes to socialism and capitalism. Why have we gone to this level? What's your theory on it? We'll talk about it coming up next.
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3: Traffic.
4: Slowing northbound 95 between Caton Avenue and 295, then the slowing northbound 295 from 95 to Bush Street. The Beltway off and on slowing between Liberty Road and I-70. There is a delay on the inner loop between Park Heights Avenue and the Johns Falls Expressway. Off and on slowing on the outer loop between White Marsh Boulevard and Providence Road. Delays northbound 95 between 24 and 543. The work zone in place along the right side. The WBAL TV 11 weather, partly cloudy today, high 74. Clear tonight, low 56. Tomorrow, partly cloudy skies during the morning will give way to occasional showers in the afternoon, high 69. Fair sky in Baltimore, 58 degrees. 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
0: You know, C4 Brian, I have a cousin who argues politics with my husband. Now, he readily admits he uses Claude to fashion his response. There's just no thinking anymore, guys.
1: I mean, that's one of those things where it's like back and forth on a text, right? But I mean, if you're in a room together, you can't say, hey, hold on a second.
0: Let me respond to you.
1: Let me put my AirPods on so I can respond to you quicker.
0: But her point is, though, have we reduced ourselves to not being able to think like on the spot and critically?
1: I think it's going to do that. I think technology in general has made us that dumber in some ways. I just think, you know,
0: you can quick on your feet.
1: You can just Google everything. If you have any question, it's instant answers immediately. But that's kind of where technology is. But in other ways, it does make things a lot easier for you. I mean, I tend to be using it more often for things I didn't ever think of.
0: Okay.
1: You know, like I'm doing a football game tonight, a PA game tonight, and I just put in the website that had the team roster, and I said, put this in a numerical order for me, and put it in an Excel spreadsheet. It was done in like 3 seconds in what used to take me probably 2 hours to do.
0: Well, hopefully we can learn economics with AI. What's wrong with our system of capitalism? We'll talk about Gen Z.
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12: Partly cloudy, 55. Coming up, how do Marylanders feel about question three? Also, an investigation is underway after a stolen vehicle with juveniles inside hit a bus. We'll have the latest. We'll also check in with traffic and weather. First, ABC News at 9 o'clock.
13: From ABC News, I'm Brian Clark. Millions on the East Coast are bracing for a nor'easter, and the biggest dangers are coastal flooding, beach erosion, and especially high winds, says ABC Chief Meteorologist Ginger Z.
14: Wind gusts, Atlantic City, 7 a.m., 55 miles per hour. Montauk, over 60. Boston, picking up. And we're just going to keep that through the day Saturday. Very windy, talking 40 to 60 miles per hour. Someone else is like, I'm having a rooftop party. No, you're not. It's not happening.
13: All the way west, Hawaii's Big Island's being threatened by Hurricane Nolo, which could dump more than a foot of rain on some parts of the islands. It's just over a month to Election Day, and prices are still climbing. Officials in Maine say the average statewide cost of heating oil is over $6. That's 81% higher compared to a year ago. And ABC's Jay O'Brien says this is having political implications.
15: Both of Maine's senators, including Republican Susan Collins, who's in a tough re-election fight that could decide control of the Senate, now calling on President Trump to release heating oil from a government reserve to bring costs down.
13: President Trump meeting with China's Xi Jinping for a third day today, the last day of his state visit. ABC's Sophie Flay says Thursday saw no major announcements, but some information about what the two discussed.
16: The Chinese Foreign Ministry says Xi told Trump AI must be kept under human control. And on the subject of the war against Iran, a Chinese ally, Xi urged Trump to end the war through talks as soon as possible. Iran is now offering to reopen the Strait of Hormuz within 7 days if the U.S. lifts its blockade and agrees to certain conditions similar to those agreed upon in June.
13: James Copenhaver, gravely wounded in the 2024 assassination attempt on then-candidate Donald Trump in Butler, Pennsylvania, died of his injuries. The president, in a statement, called him a true American patriot. 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
12: Good morning, I'm Tiller Bennett. A new poll finds that Maryland voters remain divided on question three. That's the ballot measure dealing with congressional redistricting. 40% of likely voters support the congressional amendment, 35% oppose it, and 25% remain undecided. Now, the survey was commissioned by a coalition backing the measure and comes just days after an opposition group released a poll showing more voters against the proposals. Coming up later this morning, local officials from Baltimore City, Baltimore County, Howard County all plan to converge at War Memorial Plaza outside City Hall for a rally in support of question three. An investigation underway after a stolen vehicle struck an MTA bus Thursday afternoon in East Baltimore. Police Commissioner Richard Worley says that officers received an alert about a stolen vehicle, attempted to conduct a traffic stop. The vehicle drove away, later struck the bus. Four juveniles were inside the stolen car, two of whom are in critical condition.
17: I'm always concerned when everything involves juveniles, but we keep locking them up. They keep ending up getting out.
12: Officials say the bus had at least 12 people inside, including the driver. At least 25 passengers had to exit an Amtrak train car after it caught fire in Baltimore County last night. Two people suffered minor injuries in that incident. It happened shortly before 6 o'clock in Essex. There's no word yet on the cause of the fire. Six people have been indicted on federal charges in an alleged drug ring money laundering operation in Baltimore. That investigation began in September of 2025 after agents received information claiming that 58-year-old George Robertson was a large-scale drug dealer. Nor'easter moving up the Atlantic coast has halted a weekend festival in Ocean City.
18: The Ocean's Calling Music Festival canceled for today, with organizers offering refunds. As of now, the festival is on for tomorrow and Sunday. Ocean City Mayor Rick Meehan expecting flooding in low-lying areas.
19: Hopefully we'll see minimal beach erosion. To this point, we don't see that being a major issue. But these storms have a tendency to linger longer than you would want them to. We're hoping that this one moves out of here pretty quickly.
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12: Traffic.
4: In Harvey County, major accident working now northbound 95. It's closed between 22 and 155. Try Philadelphia Road or Route 40 instead. In Baltimore County, Greenspring Avenue closed in both directions between Greenspring Valley Road and Hillside Road because of the accident. Hillside Road closed in both directions between Falls Road and Greenspring Avenue because of this accident. The Adloop sluggish ride between Liberty Road and Security Boulevard. Slight delay on the inner loop between Park Heights Avenue and the Jones Falls Expressway, and a minor delay on the outer loop between Paring Parkway and Lock Raven Boulevard. From the Mattress Warehouse Traffic Desk, I'm Ken Berger, WBAL News Radio 1090 and FM 101.5.
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12: Weather.
2: Partly sunny, breezy, and a bit warmer today with a high of 74. Tonight, we'll see a partly cloudy to mostly clear sky and a cool evening ahead with a low down near 56. However, some changes to the forecast. Saturday, mostly cloudy, windy with a high of 69 and a chance of showers developing late in the day. A better chance for rain likely on Sunday with highs in the mid-60s. I'm meteorologist Alina Lee on WBAL News Radio 1090 and FM 101.5.
12: A currently on TV Hill, cloudy, 55. 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
1: What's up with the kids? That's the question we're asking you this morning, because we have another poll out and a whole bunch of polls that kind of show that we're going in this direction when it comes to Gen Z. This is from NBC News that asked about a whole bunch of different things, but what we want to focus on more than anything else were the questions about capitalism and socialism.
0: Mm-hmm.
1: And the numbers are pretty stark that basically half of Gen Z doesn't like capitalism.
0: Yep.
1: Very slightly, it is ahead in a positive light, 48 to 47. But 47% of Gen Z does not look at capitalism in a positive light.
0: Mm.
1: And when it comes to socialism, the numbers are a little bit better, but, you know, 52% see it as negative. But there is a big chunk mm-hmm. that see it as either okay or leaning towards okay. So capitalism is split almost right down the line. Socialism is gaining in strength when it comes to what they believe
0: in.
1: So why is this happening? That is our question to you. And is this just kind of the way the young people are and have been for quite some time, and it's really not that big of a deal? Or does this have the potential to have some significant political and policy ramifications down the line? 410-467-WBAL is the phone number. 410-467-9225. You can also text us on the greensolutionsremodeling.com text line at 410-467-WBAL.
0: But I said earlier, Brian, I wonder if we are actually teaching young people exactly why our system works. What goes into capitalism? Why is socialism a negative thing as a choice in terms of an economic system? Or are we just allowing it to be, you know, presented to them? I used the example before, you know, going to college. When I was in college, everybody wanted to put on a Che Guevara sweatshirt, you know, to be cool and look at this revolutionary leader from Cuba, having no idea who the hell Che Guevara was and what kind of horrors had been committed on the Cuban people in the name of Che Guevara. My point being is, it can be cool to say you're like socialism, or you like a certain candidate, as opposed to understanding that our system, our economic system, is the reason a lot of people come from all over the world to be here. Are we teaching that? Or are we simply allowing, you know, our kids to fall into this groupthink about why a certain form of government, I mean, a certain form of economic system is a good one? I think it's the latter. I think it's just a lot of them don't have any idea, and we have done a poor job of telling them about it.
1: Yeah, I think there are three main reasons. I would put them into buckets. I do think the mentality of younger people today, not the same as it was for others. And I know generations probably think of this all the time with people who are, you know, coming from behind them. But I do think that Gen Z is softer.
0: Spoiled.
1: I really do.
0: Spoiled
1: to a point. Yeah, it's a word you can use. I would say that they feel like they are the victims a lot of times. I would say that they're either lazy or hard work reluctant.
0: I hear you.
1: If that's the case, I think there's a lot of apathy there from that aspect. I think the public education system would be bucket number two for me mm-hmm. in that what you were just saying. I don't think we really install in them how these systems work and why there is
0: how
1: good to them.
0: How do you make money?
1: Yes.
0: How do you do it?
1: Or illustrating to them the problems that we have with other systems, especially communism
0: yes.
1: that is out there. Instead, we do see this thing as a very black and white kind of thing. Mm-hmm.
0: The oligarchs versus the rest
1: of
0: us.
1: You're right. It has been boiled down to the colonizers.
0: Exactly.
1: And just simplified terms. So I would put that as number two. And the third part, I would say, has been that capitalism hasn't been that great for their generation. And you go through these waves. And listen, quite frankly, one of the reasons why Donald Trump is in a whole lot of trouble and why the Republican Party is in a whole lot of trouble is because of the economy, is because of the finances. And I do think a lot of these kids look at it and say, wait a second, you told me to go to college, and I did, and I'm now sitting at $125,000 in debt, and there aren't a whole lot of jobs anymore. AI is coming after me in a way that is going to fully change my life. I might not be able to get a job.
0: I majored in this, and that major is basically done.
1: Right. We saw how many kids reacted to any kind of speaker at a graduation ceremony at college last year, saying, no, we don't want that. They look at the price of a home, and they go, how the hell am I going to afford that?
0: Forget the home rent. Look what they're paying in rent before they even get to a home.
1: Right. And why do I have to adhere to the world of corporate America when they're not going to give me a pension like they may have given my parents or my grandparents, and they really don't care too much about me? I'm just a number. So all of those things, I think, that are play a role in why they're, because it's in some ways they look at it as, hey, it's a leveling of the playing field. I'm never going to get to that upper middle class rich level, so give me something.
0: And that's why I think teaching young people, this early in the show, things I taught youth entrepreneurship, teaching young people how a business is started. They may never start a business in their entire life, but if you learn how you do that, and then how profit is made, and then how you can capitalize off of that and make a living and get better incomes, all of that, if I don't know it, I think it is stacked. If I don't know any of what I just said, I think I'm either going to be at the top or the bottom. It's not going to be a middle ground. It's not going to be any ascension from where I am, because it's stacked. Let's get Ron in Towson. Ron, good morning. You're on WBAL with Brian and me. What do you think about this Gen Z approach to capitalism?
6: Well, I think most Gen Zers are probably ignorant. They don't really understand what socialism is. They don't know the history of it. They don't really understand free market capitalism. I think it's just a massive gulf of ignorance, and because the schools don't teach it. I mean, we have a real life example of where socialism leads. Look at Venezuela, look at Cuba, on and on, but it's not being taught. And the irony of all this is that they're whining and complaining, and yet they all have a cell phone in their hand, which is the fruit and product of capitalism and the innovation of the West. And it's staggering. Now, that's not to say we don't have issues. We do, and I don't really have ready solutions. But free market capitalism, I think, as Winston Churchill said, is the worst of all economic systems, except for all the others.
0: Except for everything else.
6: So, you know, my view is it's a massive failure of the public education system, as are so many things in our society. They don't teach civics. I mean, the idea of, you know, just even floating the idea of abolishing the Senate, they know nothing of civics, and we were taught. A lot of this is age, too. I mean, I'm going to be 65. I know, C4, my age.
0: I'm right with you.
6: You're not a spring chicken either.
0: Well, there's that.
6: A lot of this is age-related. I mean, we remember the Soviet Union. We remember what it was like. And we just, you know.
0: But Ron, we have China right in front of us right now.
6: Yeah.
0: And we should be teaching young people about the Chinese system of government and why that system doesn't work. Today's, our Russia from yesterday is today's China.
6: Yeah. One last comment. I think they're confusing Scandinavian socialism and maybe, you know, Bernie Sanders, you know, goes on and on about Scandinavia. Those are not socialist systems. Those are free market capitalist systems with strong social safety.
0: Correct.
6: That's that work in a very homogenous society, you know, a very small homogenous society like Denmark with, 10 million white people, basically, that have strong ethnic ties. So you can't even compare. It's a big problem, but I think I'd put all the blame on the education system and also the parents. The parents should be instilling in their children the values of capitalism.
0: Absolutely.
6: All the stuff our parents
0: do. Ron, I appreciate the call. I think, Brian, one of the starts to this has been, I've seen in the last 15, 20 years, the lack of young people, 15, 16, 17, getting a summer job or having any type of work experience and not having that understanding of, okay, I start here and I want to end up here. If all they do is come out of college without any work experience, first thing they want is a $100,000 job behind a desk without having to have sweat someplace and put some, you know, muscle to a rake or something to make a living.
1: Do you know what I hear complaints about from people of my generation about younger people in the workplace? It's not that they're smart or they can do the job. They can.
0: Yeah.
1: It is the work ethic
0: that bothers
1: them more than anything else.
0: Why don't I just stick around here?
1: That they will leave the office at 2:30 in the afternoon, or they will walk in at 9 o'clock, or they will take their mental health days and go to the beach. And I hear that from a lot of different people who are left of center, right of center, who are women and who are men, not even supervisors. Okay. People who work in hospitals, people who work in law offices, people who work in construction. Like, it is the common theme that drives them nuts about younger people today. That bothers them more than anything else. That is the entitlement aspect of it, I think, that you were first talking about.
0: Let's get Kathleen in Baltimore. Kathleen, good morning. You're on WBAO with Brandon. What are your thoughts about where Gen Z is today?
7: It's what I hear from the young people. They say, now these are the young people that talk to me, that Congress doesn't work.
0: Right.
7: That, you know, and it doesn't. Congress is not doing, they see what their parents have. And I'm talking about pensions.
0: Mm-hmm.
7: They see that, and they see that with their job, they're not going to have a pension. And that's not going to be there for them. And they just feel, many of them feel very defeated because they
0: don't see the opportunities. They don't see the opportunities there for them that we saw.
1: Right.
7: And these are the things that I hear from them, but especially that Congress and our government is not working the way it worked, say, for 50 or 60 years ago.
1: Right.
0: No, Kathleen, thank you very much for the call.
1: I said that. I mean, that was my third bucket, is the fact that I think they look at it and they go, "The things aren't working out. Like, this doesn't.
0: What do you think is rigged?
1: Get me excited.
0: They think
1: it's rigged. It's harder for us than it was for us. Now, like, every generation.
0: Everybody believes that.
1: I mean, I can tell you that when I was in college and we were graduating, we all thought that we're never going to have it as good as our parents.
0: Right.
1: And, you know, things turned out to be pretty good. But this is true, though. I mean, I think what Kathleen was saying is accurate. They look at the conditions today, the job market, the future, AI, house prices, just the cost of everything that they can never get out of it. And what they were told to do, especially with college, hasn't worked out for them as much as either. And so they're like, we're never going to get ahead. So you know what? Forget it. Why do I need this? How about you give me something instead of me giving to society?
0: Well, I think we can address some of that in a moment. Stay tuned.
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10: 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Baltimore County, Greenspring Avenue closed both ways between Hillside Road and Greenspring Valley Road because of the accident. It also closes Hillside Road both ways between Greenspring Avenue and Falls Road. 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Your weather forecast for today, partly cloudy, turning warmer, a high near 74, mostly clear overnight tonight, down to 56. 57 degrees right now in Baltimore. From the Mattress Warehouse Traffic Desk, I'm Steve Vershorn, WBAL News Radio 1090 and FM 101.5.
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1: Our new poll out, NBC News on Gen Z and capitalism, socialism. 47%, almost half, have a negative view of capitalism. The number's pretty high on being positive for socialism as well. Why is this happening? What are you seeing out there? He gave you my thoughts on that. C4's got a few of his own. And by the way, will this be a game changer in the world of American politics over the next few years?
0: If you look at the rise of the DSA, Democratic Socialists of America movement within the Democratic Party, and on the other side of the ledger when it comes to the right, if you look at how the government under President Trump is taking interests in companies like NVIDIA and everything else, and while it's not the same, it's still viewing the role of capitalism where you put your thumb on the scale, where it's almost like you're influencing the private sector through government more than, as you would say, having a free market type of approach to it.
1: Yeah.
0: And let's get Tony in Baltimore. Tony, good morning. You're on WBAL with Brandon. What are your thoughts about where these young people are, Tony?
27: Yeah, good morning, gentlemen. Yeah, it's a problem. And, Brian, I think you hit the proverbial nail head, which is entitlement. This is about entitlement. We have an issue where, and it happens just naturally, where one generation did not teach the preceding generation the gift that was handed to them, how hard they had to work for it. My father taught me that. He used to take me to work with him. And so that was instilled in me, and I tried to teach that to my children. Mm-hmm. But there are a large expanse of people in this country that has not been taught to. And I think this is one of the things that you could have gotten, and I think it's lost now, out of things in schools such as social studies, where I was taught, you know, the different economic system, how capitalism worked, how communism worked. And I had good teachers. So they said, look, nothing is perfect,
0: right. But
27: capitalism gives you the best chance to achieve anything you want to achieve in life. Not perfect. And I'll tell you, when's the last time? I don't even know if they still do this. Do they still teach the Pledge of Allegiance? Do they still recite that?
1: Yes, they do. They do.
27: All of these things, when it comes to economic systems, your loyalty to your country, all of these things have to be taught. And if they're not taught, then you have other issues or other ideas that will creep in, and people will latch on to anything.
0: I agree with that, Tony. But let's start the basic, though. In terms of young people working, which is what I talked about, there has been a significant drop in young people 15, 16, 17, 18 having to work to pay for the things they want as opposed to being given money. And you don't see them with summer jobs like you used to or things like that.
27: But this is exactly what I'm talking about, C4, entitlement. These things must be taught. I know your family, C4, and they taught you this.
0: I had summer jobs every year when I was 15 through college.
27: My father had a gas station when I was 10 years old. Mm-hmm. And at 10 years old, I had to get up at 5:30 in the morning during the summertime to go to work with him. Hated it with all my life. But I tell you one thing. This taught me the ethics of working mm-hmm. hard, of earning money. And I was allowed to keep my money and spend it on whatever I wanted.
0: There you go.
27: So, you know, I got real spoiled and wanted to go to work after a while.
0: Right.
27: But these things have to be taught.
0: Yep.
27: And if they're not taught to you, if they're not impressed upon you that this is our system and how you can actually be successful and make it, then you have other people come in that will teach you,
0: yep.
27: hey, you know what? The government is just going to give you money if you complain loud.
0: And it sounds great.
27: So, you know
0: it sounds great when you hear it.
27: Yeah, that's exactly right.
1: The biggest game changer for a kid is getting a job as a teenager. Let them figure out how much you have to work in order to get it.
0: Like a real hard working job where it's sweating in, because that way you go, I don't want to do this the rest of my life.
1: Right. I want to just read this text real quick. This is what I hear constantly from friends of mine and neighbors in again, every work field. This person says, I'm a little bit older, been working at a hospital for a long time. I'm now only part-time, but the people I work with under the age of 35 will be the reason I hang it up. Mm. Constantly complaining about things we would never get upset about. Doesn't take them a week before they bring the attitude. I and a few other boomers, quote boomers, only work weekends now because we don't want to deal with their constant whining.
0: Lord.
1: I'm telling you, I hear that
0: Lord.
1: All the time.
0: Well, I look at the fact that I think what this poll reflects, or this NBC News poll, is almost a ringing bell of why we need to have young people understand the history of capitalism, not the current capitalism, because the current capitalism in many ways, Brian, has been perverted.
1: Yeah.
0: But what capitalism really has meant to the West being what it is, as opposed to totalitarian countries.
1: All right. Coming up, we'll talk baseball, change our positioning on the world and head up to New York and talk with Brett Hollander. They're playing a doubleheader today.
0: How bad
1: is the weather going to be in Gotham? And what do we think about this 2026 Orioles baseball team now that they're officially eliminated? Brett Hollander is coming up next.
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10: 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Your weather forecast. For today, partly cloudy, but warmer, high near 74. For tonight, mostly clear, heading down to 56 for a low. Right now, it is mostly cloudy, 60 degrees. From the Mattress Warehouse Traffic Desk, I'm Steve Vershorn, WBAL, News Radio 1090 and FM 101.5.
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12: At 9:30, cloudy and 57. The city police continue to investigate a Thursday afternoon crash that involved a stolen vehicle and a bus in East Baltimore. 16 people were taken to area hospitals after that accident. Police attempted to stop a stolen vehicle. The driver took off, struck the bus. Police Commissioner Richard Worley.
4: In the vehicle were four juveniles who had stolen the car. They were occupying the car.
12: Devin Winfield lives nearby.
13: And I came outside and I saw the aftermath of all this right here. So it was crazy. I heard it was a bunch of juveniles that were driving the car. I don't know. It's crazy out here.
12: Well, two of the most seriously injured were the two juveniles. A Baltimore judge has denied the city's emergency motion to block the inspector general from accessing records. Now, earlier in the week, Judge Pamela White ruled that Baltimore City must allow Inspector General Isabel Cumming to access city records and provide all subpoenaed materials. Baltimore drivers can expect some Saturday morning road closures along Light Street and Key Highway for Gordy's Pumpkin Run 5K at the Inner Harbor. The race will begin and end in front of the West Shore Park at East Bar and Light Streets. It gets underway at 9. From ABC News this morning, President Donald Trump, also House Speaker Mike Johnson, and tech CEOs are expected to meet on artificial intelligence next week. A meeting set for Tuesday comes as leaders of the nation's largest AI companies are issuing dire warnings about the threat of AI and calling for steps to slow it down before it outsmarts humans. Navy football will take on UAB tonight. The pregame coverage on AM 1090 starts at 6, the kickoff at 7. You can hear the Orioles and Yankees on 98 Rock, 101.5 FM, 97.9 HD2, and 98 Rock app. I'm Tibber Bennett, WBAL News Radio 1090 and FM 101.5.
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10: This report is sponsored by Perennial Farm in Baltimore. Still have the closure of Green Spring Avenue between Hillside Road and Green Spring Valley Road because of the ongoing accident activity. Watch for police direction there until further notice. 95 southbound, just before White Marsh Boulevard, there was some police activity blocking the right lane. North of town, northbound 95 after Route 22, exit 85, accident in the right lane. Your weather forecast for today, partly cloudy, a little warmer, high near 74. For tonight, mostly clear skies and heading down to 56 for a low. Right now, Baltimore, it is mostly cloudy, 60 degrees. From the Mattress Warehouse Traffic Desk, I'm Steve Versher on WBAL News Radio 1090 and FM 101.5.
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26: Weather.
19: Partly sunny, breezy, and a bit warmer today with a high of 74. Tonight, we'll see a partly cloudy to mostly clear sky and a cool evening ahead with a low down near 56. However, some changes to the forecast. Saturday, mostly cloudy, windy with a high of 69 and a chance of showers developing late in the day. A better chance for rain likely on Sunday with highs in the mid-60s. I'm meteorologist Alina Lee on WBAL News Radio 1090 and FM 101.5.
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21: Baseball on the radio as Encarnacion Tran hits his fly ball to deep left field, and that baby's gone. First pitch in the bottom of the fourth, and it makes it 4-0 Baltimore. CES. A 2-for-2 night with 3 runs batted in.
0: That is Brett Hollander with the call. The Baltimore Orioles play-by-play man with a 4-0 at that point would lead to a 4-2 win. And the Both games are doubleheaded with Toronto Blue Jays, a three-game sweep. But as we know, Brian, the season at least is over this year for the Orioles as they were eliminated from the playoffs when the Chicago White Sox won yesterday. Now up for a doubleheader in New York today and then a single game on Sunday. Joining us is the aforementioned Brett Hollander. Good morning, Brett.
1: Hey, Brett.
3: Gentlemen, good morning.
0: Look, let's start with 2026, because while this season has been extremely disappointing in a bunch of different ways, I wanted to play that call you had from CES, because he has been one of the bright spots this year in terms of you got to think about him potentially finding a role next year, Brett.
3: Yeah, I would think he's back in some capacity. If you look at his season between AAA and the big leagues, he's at 30 home runs, and he wasn't even playing every day when he was called up to the major leagues by the Orioles in July. It's been an amazing season. He's not a player that's old, and honestly, if you look at his minor league track record and even his major league track record, he's done this. He is hit for power. Now, what I've been really impressed by is the quality of the at-bats, and it's something that a lot of Orioles, I think, can learn from. When he gets to two strikes, he battles. And he battles, and then he battles some more, and then every once in a while he'll come up with a big hit. And he just does not give in his at-bats, and he does not say, two strikes, I'm going to try and get this big swing off and hit in the seats. He wants to fight, and he wants to find a way to get on base at that point. And he actually hits for a decent average, and he doesn't strike out quite as much as the modern player. And to me, it's really nice to see. And that's something I think as the Orioles look to the future, I think they know they need more of that moving forward.
1: For me, Brett, this season has all been about waiting for it to happen and it never happening. And by that, I mean kind of getting hot, putting everything together for a longer period of time. And also 1B, Gunnar Henderson specifically getting going. And it just never, ever happened. And I don't know if we'll ever know why, but that seems to me kind of be the message of what this 2026 season was about.
3: Yeah, I think that's right. I think the first thing is, let's just look at Gunnar alone. And Gunnar had a really disappointing season. And it's I really can't pinpoint exactly why. I've heard a lot of theories. And obviously, he's extremely important. The whole team is kind of built around him. They brought in Pete Alonso to help him in every way imaginable. Pete did his part, and Gunnar just really struggled this year. And he's had a really subpar two seasons. Last year, they would have, if they had the 2025 version of Gunnar, this team's in the playoffs.
1: Yeah.
3: If they had a 24 version of Gunnar, I think they'd win the division. And they got another version of him, and they have to figure out why. You're not going to trade him right now, I don't think, because you'd be trading very low on his overall value. And I think you still believe in the player. It's not uncommon for baseball players to have disappointing seasons, bad years. It happens all the time. And if you look at his season, it's not nearly as bad as the season of, let's just say, Vladimir Guerrero of the Blue Jays. And these are happening more and more in the game. But even if you look at the back of Cal Ripken's baseball card, there were seasons that were not up to his standards. He had many of those, actually. And then he had some MVP seasons. So it does happen, but obviously figure out Gunnar is the most important thing. To a broader point about the young players, some who have shown flashes, some who have had decent seasons, a lot of them did not take the next step. And Couser and Holiday and, Beavers is a rookie and Basayo's a rookie, so I'll put them in another category. But I think you're really hoping that you would see more consistency from Couser and from Holiday. And I think the third point is that they just coughed up too many games defensively and on fundamentals. And most of those happened early in the year. I do think it got a lot better, but I don't think it sounds like Craig Albernez is going to kind of stand for that moving forward. And I just think they, as an organization, I think they started this last year in the minor leagues, bringing on Mike Schilt, a former major league manager, to oversee a lot of the day-to-day minor league fundamentals. But I think organizationally they are trying hard to pivot to a more fundamental brand of baseball, which cost them, I think, in many ways this season as far as making the playoffs, because, I mean, there were so many games early.
0: Oh my goodness.
3: With defensive mistakes, fundamental mistakes in crunch time.
0: I'm glad you mentioned that, Brett, because that's exactly where I was going to go. Brett Hollander's on board with us, play-by-play man with the Baltimore Orioles. You know, you and I, even though we're different in age, we, though, have prided the Baltimore Orioles on defense. And we've always had, that as a big part of the Orioles' persona. We led the major leagues this year in unearned runs allowed, and it wasn't even close. Like, the next team is like 12, 13 runs below us. So if you're giving away runs, it's going to be hard to win games.
3: Yeah, and they pitched pretty well this year.
0: Yes.
3: I mean, what's interesting about this team is I think they got much better pitching than most anticipated. This no-name bullpen the last few months has been really good, and they've done it essentially without Ryan Helsley all year, and they've done it until very recently without Felix Bautista. So the bullpen, I look at the pieces there, and I have a lot of hope. I think you have the bones of a really good rotation, and I think they even love the pitchers coming through the system right now even more. But, yeah, the defense cost you so many outs and created a lot of unearned runs, and it wasn't even just the physical errors, which I think most of us can live with to an extent. That does happen. As I like to point out, Brooks Robinson once made three errors in the same inning. But the mental mistakes are something different. And there were a lot of kind of bonehead plays in the first half of the year that cost them many games. And as we look at the standings now, you know, maybe there's 15 games you'd like to have back. And if you flip five of them,
0: you're in the playoffs.
3: You're very much in the playoffs.
0: Yeah.
1: Well, the flip side is the bright spot, Pete Alonso, was everything that we were hoping he was going to be. I mean, the guy produced. He showed up every single day. He played a solid first base, which was even a bigger bonus. And then, obviously, the bat and the power has been there, especially the second half of the season. He's been awesome.
3: He's been exactly what this organization needed. And I know they're going to end up winning only a few more games than last year. He has made this team so much better, and I think not even – it doesn't even show up every day in the box score. He is a presence. And I think moving forward to an offseason, free agency, and everything that's going to come, he gives this franchise a lot of credibility. And Pete's here, and he's here to win. He speaks so glowingly about the community, about the organization, and about the future of the Orioles. And I think he immediately has become this face of the franchise type player and this presence. With, you know, most of these teams nowadays are built around a lot of young players. And this is a person, even pulling them out of the dugout the other night when they were going to walk off and not acknowledge the fans. It is very customary to acknowledge the fans, win, lose, or draw in the last home game of the year. And, of course, he just knows the right thing to do.
0: Yep.
3: And to me, that is not a small thing. It's a big thing. He just jumped right into the community and all of his charitable foundations and he, you know, he bought a home here. There's so much to like about Pete Alonso, not to mention all the home runs. And hopefully this time next year, we're talking about Pete Alonso trying to run down an MVP award with the Baltimore Orioles, because that's the kind of player he is. But I think it's everything else that he's brought, which is really just credibility to the organization.
0: Finally, Brett Hollander, you know, your take on what you've watched now, almost 160 games into the season. How do you take away the 2026 season, Brett Hollander?
3: Well, I think I mentioned the faults, and whether it's the season for Gunner or maybe Couser and Holiday not advancing the plot and some of the defensive miscues, there is good. I mean, one is obvious, and that's Pete Alonso. Brandon Young had this surprisingly really good year. This is a young guy, theoretically entering his prime seasons. Kobe Mayo took a huge step forward. And then you think about the Blaze Alexander trade before the season for Cade Stroud. And he's been banged up the second half, mostly because he was hit by a pitch at the end of the first half. And who knows about the fortunes of the club if they have a healthy Blaze. He was the best player on the team at the time he was hit by a pitch. And they had won a bunch of games in a row at the time. And a lineup that features Blaze Alexander and hopefully a healthy Jordan Westberg is a lot better. And those are the hopes of the future. I think it's been a huge development that Felix is back on a mound right now. And I think he'll continue to get better. I believe Ryan Helsley will be back. Obviously, they got to make sure he's healthy. There have been some great stories out of the Orioles bullpen, including Rico Garcia, who's just been a journeyman. He's had a really good year. Josh Walker. So even in times, and this is not a 100-loss team. It's an extremely disappointing season. This is not a 90-loss team. They're going to finish right around 500, well short of their goal. But there were good developments this year and good stories, and I can see a path forward for this thing to build. But obviously, I think from a broader standpoint, they need to think about what they want to be offensively. And the all-or-nothing thing works, I think, if you – and the Yankees do this almost every year. If you're, like, top five in home runs, the Orioles – and they're a little banged up now – they'll finish in, like, the top 10. but the strikeouts are way too high,
0: mm-hmm.
3: and the batting average is way too low. And even the walk number, which they're among baseball's leaders in walks, is a little misleading because many of those came from Taylor Ward, who's been long gone.
0: Mm-hmm.
3: So I do think they need to think about the DNA of this offense and what they want it to look like. Do they want it to be a team that can actually get hits and hit above 235 for the second straight season? Because in crunch time, walks are nice, but usually someone's got to knock in the winning run to win a ball game.
1: All right, very
0: Brett,
1: good.
0: It's great season, man.
1: Yeah,
0: great
1: fun season.
3: Let me just say this to you guys, and thank you for your support all year.

0: it's a somber time because it always feels like the last day of school. And obviously the Orioles on the field did not reach our goals, but I'm really proud of the season we had broadcasting our games.
1: Well, excellent. Great calls this year, Brett Hollander. You know, you're always going to be a WBO baby to us. So we'll take it easy, my friend.
2: It'll be a fun hot stove league, that's for sure. All right, Brett, see you later. We'll see you, and then stay dry. And the wind is going to be whipping in New York today. Doubleheader for the Yankees and Orioles today. Tomorrow's game's already been canceled. Who knows what will happen on Sunday.
1: Real quick, how you can hear the Orioles and Ravens this Sunday, everybody. The Ravens take on the Cowboys in Brazil Sunday afternoon. 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
5: 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Green Spring Avenue remains closed in both directions between Hillside Road and Green Spring Valley Road because of the ongoing accident investigation. I-95 north, heading north of town, there was an accident after Route 22 leaving Aberdeen. It's all gone now, but it's still pretty slow up there. Bel Air Road southbound at Taylor Avenue. Two left lanes are closed for water main work. Now your weather forecast for today, partly cloudy, a bit warmer, high near 74. Tonight, mostly clear skies, down to 56 for a low. Right now, Baltimore, mostly cloudy, 60 degrees. From the Mattress Warehouse Traffic Desk, I'm Steve Hirsch on WBAL News Radio 1090 and FM 101.5.
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1: Nnamdi Matabike recorded two full practices with the team this week, leading up to their matchup with the Cowboys. There is a possibility that he returns to the football field for this Week 3 game. And if he is able to, what does he do for this defense?
2: I think he's a force multiplier, right? There's a reason why he commands the check he does, because he makes plays. Right, he's going to make everybody around him better. So I told him yesterday when I saw him out there, and he was just feeling free, and I could see him playing with some comfort. I go, gave him the old Jerry Maguire line. I go, you complete me. You make me whole. So I'm just excited to see him play. I know all his teammates are excited for him to go out there and play, just because they've seen the work that has been put forth to get to this point. So we're all just cheering for him and excited to see him get out there on the field.
1: That's defensive coordinator Anthony Weaver. The Ravens have officially touched down in Rio, and they will take on the Dallas Cowboys Sunday in Brazil at 4:25. 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I'm Valerie Preactor on the home of the Baltimore Ravens, WBAL News Radio 1090 and FM 101.5.
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5: Don't know if you heard about this story of the lesbian mask bar. It's been quite the controversy.
6: No, but I want to hear it now.
5: Social media. So this bar called the Last Ditch Bar and Arts Venue, it's in Greenfield, Massachusetts. It's like a popular place for people who are both gay and like to wear masks, right? You know, the people
6: like
5: who
6: surgical wasn't. Masks.
5: Yeah, like the KN95. Mm-hmm. And they have a mask policy. It's a mandate. You have to have a mask on in order to be into the bar. And it's not just any mask. You can't wear a surgical mask. It has to be a KN95 or an N95 respiratory mask. And so these are obviously people who care about that kind of stuff. They're COVID conscious. They're immunocompromised or whatever. But the problem is that the bar, the owner said, well, a couple of my partners left me. I got a $50,000 loan. No one's coming to the bar.
6: They're not making money.
5: So we're going to start a trial and have a mask optional Saturday night.
6: How'd lesbians take that?
5: Not very well.
6: Oh, okay.
5: Well, at least the people that go there on rent. Yeah. They got so upset that the backlash was that we're going to basically boycott you. And accused the owner of eugenics and ableism, of white supremacy, of caving into capitalism. People threatened to firebomb them. Like, they had a town hall meeting on Zoom that lasted for over 3 hours. It's incredible the amount of grief this woman got because she's trying to keep her bar open.
6: I stamped the lesbians.
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7: This report is sponsored by the Archdiocese of Baltimore. Greenspring Avenue remains closed both ways between Hillside Road and Greenspring Valley Road because of the ongoing accident activity there. Police direction until further notice. Around 695, the Beltway not too bad right now. Inner Loop and Outer Loop, no significant delays. North of town, northbound 95 after Route 22 near Aberdeen. Accident there cleared. Delays are gradually easing up. Your weather forecast for today, partly cloudy, turning a little bit warmer, high near 74. For tonight, mostly clear, down to 56. Right now, Baltimore, it is mostly cloudy and 61 degrees. From the Mattress Warehouse Traffic Desk, I'm Steve Rishorn, WBAL, News Radio 1090 and FM 101.5.
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13: Right after us, Brian, on the Glenn Beck program, Democrats are making gains when it comes to young men voters, according to a new poll. That is, we know they didn't do that good in the last election. And what about the White House purging non-citizens from voter rolls ahead of the midterms? A new report out on that. Glenn Beck will be getting into all of that and more, Brian. A lot of people want to know more about the lesbian
14: story.
13: Well,
14: I tell you, it's funny because even after the owner had to apologize for how harsh it was for some people to understand that she was going to open
13: adapt,
14: up and ask.
13: To adapt.
14: She apologized in a way and said she understood that maybe she could have done it in a better way. And then people complained because her apology did not include alt texts. Now, what is that? That was for texts that blind people could be. I mean, it's
13: have a great weekend, everybody. Thank you, Zach.
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15: Cloudy at 58, I'm Nick Testoni. An East Baltimore bus crash leaves 16 hurt after a stolen car chase. Maryland State Trooper recovering after a suspected drunk driver struck his patrol vehicle in a Beltway work zone Thursday. And Ocean City is preparing for a nor'easter today. First, the latest from ABC News at 10 o'clock.
16: From ABC News, I'm Brian Clark. President Trump said on social media that his meetings with China's Xi Jinping have been very productive. But it's not clear if the leaders reached any agreement on key issues like artificial intelligence or Iran. ABC's national security and defense analyst Mick Mulroy explains China's important role in the Iran conflict.
17: China, of course, buys a majority of Iranian energy. So they have influence over Iran. They are allies. If they could become involved, that might make at least the chances to resume negotiations in earnest go up.
16: And Iran says that it's willing to reopen the Strait of Hormuz if the U.S. ends its blockade, but uncertainty continues to drive oil prices higher. ABC's Jay O'Brien says that's even as more ships were able to transit the strait on Thursday.
18: There were some glimmers of hope yesterday. About 60 commercial ships traversed the Strait of Hormuz, according to a U.S. official, most of them coordinating their movements with the U.S. military. That's the highest volume of crude oil to go through that critical waterway since July, but experts say it would need to be sustained for months to bring prices down. Meantime, mortgage rates just passed 7%, their highest since January of last year, driven up in part due to concerns about inflation tied to that war and the size of the federal debt.
16: A nor'easter means it'll be a rainy weekend for millions from the Carolinas to New England, but ABC chief meteorologist Ginger Z says the wind is a major threat.
19: There are pockets of high wind warnings from Delaware all the way up to eastern Massachusetts for gusts above 60 miles per hour. So that's the type that can take out trees and power lines. Most of the coast is still dry, but the winds are starting to pick up by 5 p.m. tonight. Then the rain comes in with it.
16: And rain will be a major issue in Hawaii. Hurricane Nolo is passing past the islands and parts could see more than a foot of rain. The governor is urging people to make preparations now. 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
15: At 10:02, I'm Nick Testoni. City police continuing to investigate a Thursday afternoon crash involving a stolen car and an MTA bus in East Baltimore. 16 people were taken to area hospitals after the accident at East Oliver and North Wolf Streets. Police attempted to stop the stolen vehicle, but the driver took off and struck the bus. Police say there were four juveniles in the stolen car, two of the most seriously injured two juveniles. Police Commissioner Richard Worley.
20: I'm always concerned when everything involves juveniles, but we keep locking them up. They keep ending up getting out.
15: Those on the bus are believed to have non-life-threatening injuries. Ocean City is preparing for a nor'easter today.
21: We're expecting those highest tides about 4.7 feet above normal, and they're encroaching into the festival area.
22: And Mayor Rick Meehan says that's why organizers canceled day one of the three-day Ocean's Calling Music Festival. He says the boardwalk, which was to be closed for the festival, will be open to the public today. He expects low-level street flooding and some beach erosion, but he's not urging visitors to stay away.
21: Absolutely. I mean, I think a lot of people are already here.
22: Officials are hoping the festival can resume tomorrow. Robert Lang, WBAL, News Radio 1090 and FM 101.5.
15: A judge denied Baltimore's emergency request to continue blocking the inspector general's access to records as the city appeals the court's initial ruling. Judge Pamela White on Thursday ruled that Baltimore Mayor Brandon Scott must restore access to city records for the inspector general's office while the lawsuit over the issue plays out. A Maryland state trooper is recovering after a suspected drunken driver struck his patrol vehicle in a Beltway work zone Thursday. State police said the crash occurred on the Beltway's outer loop near Harford Road, where all westbound lanes were closed. Officials said the pickup truck rear-ended the SUV, sending it into a work zone where it struck the trooper's parked vehicle. The driver of the pickup, identified 25-year-old Logan Persaud of Towson, was charged with driving under the influence. WBAL News Time is 10:04.
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25: Traffic.
7: Baltimore County, Green Spring Avenue was closed north and southbound. It looks like you may be able to get by now under police direction, but there's still a lot of activity there. Green Spring Avenue between Hillside Road and Green Spring Valley Road. On Falls Road, northbound after the JFX, before you get to Green Spring Valley Road, it was an accident. Three lanes there are closed. Unexpected delays there as well. 95 northbound after Route 22, Aberdeen, the accident's gone. Delays are easing up there. But it's still very slow into the work zones on north and southbound 95 near Route 24. Once again, back today from the Mattress Warehouse Traffic Desk. I'm Steve Virchow on WBAL News Radio 1090 and FM 101.5.
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25: Weather. Partly sunny, breezy, and a bit warmer today with a high of 74. Tonight we'll see a partly cloudy to mostly clear sky and a cool evening ahead with a low down near 56. However, some changes to the forecast. Saturday, mostly cloudy, windy with a high of 69 and a chance of showers developing late in the day. A better chance for rain likely on Sunday with highs in the mid-60s. I'm meteorologist Alina Lee on WBAL News Radio 1090 and FM 101.5.
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0: Lane is closed for roadwork. Southbound, you lose the left lane. Heading to the Bay Bridge right now, wind warnings are up on your way toward the Eastern Shore or back from it. 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WBAL-TV 11 weather for today, partly cloudy, high near 74. For tonight, mostly clear skies and down to 56 for a low. Right now, cloudy and 67 in Baltimore. From the Mattress Warehouse Traffic Desk, I'm Steve Vershorn, WBAL News Radio 1090 and FM 101.5.
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15: I'm Nick Testoni. With the impending weather this weekend, Ocean's Calling has canceled the entire festival for this weekend. And China's president has returned to the White House to continue the summit with President Trump. 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
8: Let me give you a couple of other stories here. Canada's capital, Ottawa, has just gotten rid of Trump Street or Trump Lane or Trump Avenue, whatever it was. But they've gotten rid of the Trump Street. And right now, hang on just a second. Can you hear it? America's weeping. America's weeping. They lost Lake Ontario, and we lost Trump Lane. Ooh, that hurts. Wow. You know, I said earlier it'd take 4 days for the Cub Scouts. I reduce that to two. 2 days for the Cub Scouts to take Canada. And don't think we're not thinking about it, Canada. We are armed to the teeth.
2: When you see those tanks roll up to your borders,

0: way too late. I'd freak out now. I'd freak out now. You might want to, you know what you should do? You should move to Palestine, because that's a very, that's, they're going to welcome you with open arms. You and your, you got to speak French here. They're going to love that. They're going to love that. Anyway, so the city council in Ottawa is, and Trump is weeping. Another story here is the St. Paul mayor has called herself a MILF. Apparently she touched the police chief's thigh under the table a couple of times. And he's filed sexual harassment, suit. The bigger story here is, good dear God almighty, she's not a MILF. You know, unless it stands for something else, another acronym, but MILF would be the last thing I would come up with to describe her. Not a looker. Not a looker. And I'm being very kind. But, you know, hey, that's St. Paul. They think differently up there. You know, they might be so cold. They'd be like, whatever. I just need to get close and some body warmth. She's fine. She's fine. I don't know what's going on out there, but wow, not good. The prime minister in Great Britain, which, by the way, calls us fascistic, Donald Trump's fascist. He's just set up a new Ministry of Truth. So Donald Trump is a fascist because for 3 days he wouldn't let CNN into the White House. But the definitely not a fascist is the new prime minister in England that set up a Ministry of Truth. So you got that one going for you as well. And then we have this story. And it's a very sad story, but a very strange story as well. And I don't want to say it's funny, but it is in theory. How's that? Here's the headline. Fort Worth daycare faces lawsuit after video allegedly shows substitute encouraging toddler fights. Apparently, there was a substitute teacher encouraging these toddlers to be in a fight club. Now, I know there's no crying in baseball, so you can't have toddlers in baseball because they'll cry. But what's the first rule of fight club? No talking about fight club. Toddlers aren't talking about fight club. They're the perfect members of fight club. This is so wrong. I don't understand the problem. You do a fight club, you do it with people. Either get a bunch of people who are mute, or you get toddlers to fight. That way nobody violates the first rule.
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10: Mostly sunny in 63. I'm Nick Testoni. Breaking news from Ocean City, where officials are preparing for a nor'easter. And Baltimore City's motion denied. Judge will not delay IG's access to a pending appeal. First, the news at noon.
11: From ABC News, I'm Mike Dubusky. President Trump and Chinese President Xi Jinping wrapping up a meeting over tea at the White House just moments ago. The Chinese leader speaking through a translator.
12: I want to thank the honorable president and the first lady for everything they've done for myself and my wife during this visit.
11: It's unclear what the two leaders discussed at their meetings this week or what policy will come of any of it. Even still, President Trump said today that it's been a productive visit.
13: We've made great strides, very positive for both countries.
11: The group is now on its way to the National Archives for a tour. The 3-day visit comes against the backdrop of a growing trade war with China, an increasingly fervent debate over artificial intelligence, and the war in Iran. Speaking of that conflict, Iran's president is among the many world leaders gathered in New York City for the UN General Assembly. ABC News Chief White House Correspondent Mary Bruce.
14: Our Martha Raddatz, it's getting to spend some time with the Iranian president, meeting him at the UN, getting a remarkable look and window into what he thinks of this war and where it is heading. He says, quote, it is impossible for the U.S. to make Iran surrender, even though he acknowledged, quote, the U.S. has the power to destroy anything and everything. He also claimed that most of the U.S. bases in the region are no longer usable.
11: A 17-year-old student was killed in a shooting outside Westbury High School in Houston today. Police say they believe this to be an isolated incident and that there was never a threat inside the building. That suspect is still at large. A nor'easter has developed off the coast of North Carolina, sparking severe weather warnings up and down the eastern seaboard. ABC News Chief Meteorologist Ginger Z.
15: The coastal advisories all the way from South Carolina up to Maine, those waves up to 12 feet. The piling of water will only be added to by tops 2 to 6 inches of rain.
11: Wind gusts up to 60 miles an hour are possible for parts of the Northeast tomorrow. 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
10: At 12:02, I'm Nick Testoni. Breaking news this hour from Ocean City, where officials are preparing for a nor'easter.
16: Organizers of the Ocean's Calling Music Festival, which had already canceled today's first day of the festival on the beach and boardwalk, have now canceled the festival for the entire weekend. They said high tides, winds, and flooding potential. Officials in Ocean City and up and down the East Coast are preparing to be pounded by this storm. Organizers say all ticket holders will get refunds in as little as 30 days. Robert Lang, WBAL, News Radio 1090 and FM 101.5.
10: State police say a crash occurred on the Beltway's outer loop near Harford Road, where all the westbound lanes were closed, and officials said a pickup truck rear-ended an SUV, sending it into a work zone where it struck the trooper's parked vehicle. Maryland State Police Master Trooper Asim Johnson reminds drivers of the importance of work zone safety.
17: You're just sitting in a stationary position inside of a lane closure. The last thing you expect is to be hit by, you know, another vehicle, you know, whether the person is intoxicated or not.
10: Ambulances took both drivers and the trooper to hospitals. The trooper has since been released. The driver of the pickup truck, identified as 25-year-old Logan Persaud of Towson, was charged with driving under the influence. A Baltimore-bound Amtrak train caught fire in Essex Thursday evening as it was making its way into Penn Station, injuring at least two people. According to the preliminary information, at least 25 passengers were evacuated from the train. Two reported minor injuries. It's also reported that the conductor of the train was among the injured but refused to seek medical attention. The fire near Canberra Drive and Waterview Way in Essex affected Amtrak train service around Baltimore. As 7:15 p.m., some Amtrak trains were reported delays up to an hour. A judge denied Baltimore's emergency request to continue blocking the inspector general's access to records as the city appeals the court's initial ruling. Judge Pamela White on Thursday ruled that Baltimore Mayor Brendan Scott must restore access to city records for the general's office lawsuit.

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1: Traffic.
2: I-70 eastbound before Route 29, accident reported, and a traffic jam is building after merging on from Marriottsville Road. Everything is open through the Harbor and Fort McHenry tunnels. Now 95 in Harford County, road work being cleared northbound after Route 24. They're still working southbound at Route 24 in the left lane, and it is tied up southbound from Route 543. Into Cecil County, they're working northbound 95 just before the Chesapeake House Travel Plaza. That's blocking the right lane, and the slow traffic northbound starts right on the Tidings Bridge. Southbound, there's a project between Route 222 and the Tidings Bridge on the southbound side, working in the right lane. That's also slowing traffic. From the Mattress Warehouse Traffic Desk, I'm Dan Alford, WBAL News Radio 1090 and FM 101.5.
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1: Weather. Partly sunny, breezy, and a bit warmer today with a high of 74. Tonight, we'll see a partly cloudy to mostly clear sky and a cool evening ahead with a low down near 56. However, some changes to the forecast. Saturday, mostly cloudy, windy with a high of 69 and a chance of showers developing late in the day. A better chance for rain likely on Sunday with highs in the mid-60s. I'm meteorologist Alina Lee on WBAL News Radio 1090 and FM 101.5.
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5: I'm Nick Testoni, a Maryland State Trooper recovering after a suspected drunk driver struck his patrol vehicle in a beltway on Thursday. And storm advisories and warnings stretch from the Carolinas to Maine ahead of this weekend and the nor'easter. 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

0: And then finally, I'd say behind closed doors, it was kind of reported that the two leaders discussed the importance of communications ongoing as it relates to military tensions, right? Don't let things build up. Let's keep talking just over time. So all in all, I would say viewed as a productive meeting. But as it relates to the markets, not that it's been calm. There have been other factors, think oil and things like that, that have been keeping things, a little bit volatile. But when it comes to the meeting, a pretty good outcome.
1: S&P 500 is near record highs. We got in fact, I'm looking at it right now. We are within, I don't know, a very small amount, about 80 overall points from all-time record highs. It's around 7740 as I'm talking to you right now. Would you advise people to pay attention to the S&P 500 price at all at this point? Or are you just trust the markets, be there for long term, don't worry, even though we're near market highs?
0: Yeah, that's a good question. I kind of think of it as making sure people understand these ebbs and flows of the market, right? And so we can have markets go up, they're going to come down a little bit, they typically recover, and they keep going. And so we have we guide people to be mindful of the level of the market, be aware of when we're hitting highs, you can kind of celebrate that. But it's the nature of the market for the market to pull back from time to time. In the current environment, you can kind of think of these tensions in place where we've got obviously inflation, oil, sort of Iran conflict, kind of stressing people out. Then you have things like AI and the productivity of AI on the positive side of things, keeping people kind of optimistic. And in some ways, that overarching sort of strong economy, AI-driven opportunity is really causing things to fall to the positive side. But any little event, a little stir up in the Middle East, you can see the market receding.
1: Thank you. 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
10: Mostly sunny in 68. I'm Nick Testoni. Ocean City making an adjustment to this weekend in preparation for a nor'easter. A Baltimore-bound Amtrak train caught fire in Essex on Thursday. A state trooper recovering from a suspected drunk driver striking his vehicle after the news at 1.
11: From ABC News, I'm Mike Dubusky. Ruling along ideological lines, the Supreme Court has now rejected an argument that had prohibited the Trump administration from revamping a citizenship database to verify voters. However, the majority opinion noted the impact of this ruling, effectively giving the green light to that revamp, will be blunted in the short term, as the National Voter Registration Act prohibits states from purging voters from the rolls within 90 days of an election. China's President Xi Jinping is wrapping up his three-day visit to Washington today, touring the National Archives with President Trump and the First Lady. No substantive policy has come out of the trip so far, though President Trump did say earlier today they'd had some very productive meetings.
12: We've had a tremendous visit from two spectacular people, and we've really enjoyed it, and I think we've made tremendous strides.
11: Another chapter in the story of Nolan Wells, with his family now releasing his autopsy report. ABC News Chief Investigative Correspondent Aaron Katursky.
13: The family of Nolan Wells is releasing the Mississippi State Medical Examiner's autopsy report, listing the cause of his death as undetermined. The 18-year-old football player's body was pulled from the water off the Mississippi Gulf Coast after Wells spent July 4th with friends on Horn Island.
14: A grand jury was presented with this autopsy and found his death consistent with drowning and concluded there was no evidence of a crime.
13: His family said Wells had unexplained injuries.
11: There is no statute of limitations on homicide cases in Mississippi. A growing nor'easter has already brought high winds and dangerous conditions to parts of the East Coast.
15: On North Carolina's Outer Banks, parts of Highway 12, a crucial main artery there, badly damaged. Nearby homes also threatened. And along the Virginia coast, entire neighborhoods underwater.
11: ABC's Hannah Batah. Over the weekend, the storm is expected to creep up the East Coast, with heavy rain expected as far north as Boston. 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
10: At 102, I'm Nick Testoni. A nor'easter storm churning its way up the Atlantic coast, taking a toll on Maryland before it even arrives. On Thursday, organizers of the Ocean's Calling Festival announced the cancellation of the first day of performers, saying it was a handful of issues that left them no choice. And on Friday, organizers canceled the entire event. State police say a crash occurred on the Beltway's outer loop near Harford Road, where a trooper struck. All westbound lanes were closed. Officials said a pickup truck rear-ended an SUV, sending it into a work zone where it struck the trooper's parked vehicle. Maryland State Police Master Trooper Asim Johnson reminds drivers of the importance of work zone safety.
16: You're just sitting in a stationary position inside of a lane closure. The last thing you expect is to be hit by, you know, another vehicle, you know, whether the person is intoxicated or not.
10: Ambulances took both drivers and the trooper to hospitals. The trooper has since been released. The driver of the pickup truck, identified as 25-year-old Logan Prasad of Towson, was charged with driving under the influence. After a judge makes another ruling, Baltimore's mayor says he's continuing his legal fight with the city's inspector general over access to city records tied to the mayor's Office of Neighborhood Safety Engagement.
17: I'm not hiding anything. I'm fighting for the for Baltimoreans to have a system that works.
18: Mayor Brandon Scott on his continued legal fight with Inspector General Isabel Cumming after the same Baltimore City judge who ordered him to turn over records to Cumming ruled Thursday she would not stay her ruling while the city appeals the decision. The mayor says the legal process has to play out before the city complies with the judge's order. Robert Lang, WBAL, News Radio 1090, NFM 101.5.
10: A Baltimore-bound Amtrak train caught fire in Essex Thursday evening as it made its way into Penn Station, injuring at least two people. According to preliminary information, at least 25 passengers were evacuated from the train. Two reported minor injuries. It also was reported the conductor of the train was injured but refused to seek medical attention. WBAL News Time is 104.
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21: 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Traffic.
22: I-70 eastbound before Route 29 accident has been cleared. With everything reopened, traffic starting to move now, leaving Route 40 heading east towards Route 29. 95 north in Howard County, two accidents, one right at Route 216, the second just after Route 32. The slow ride north begins at Route 198. It's heavy on the BW Parkway, both directions between Route 198 and Route 175. Clear through the Fort McHenry Tunnel as well as the Harbor Tunnel. 50 into Annapolis, the slowdown just after Baydale Drive heading for the Bay Bridge. They have started running two-way traffic across the westbound span. That means there are now three lanes available eastbound, leaving Annapolis heading towards the shore. From the Mattress Warehouse Traffic Desk, I'm Dan Alford, WBAL News Radio 1090 and FM 101.5.
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25: Weather. Partly sunny, breezy, and a bit warmer today with a high of 74. Tonight we'll see a partly cloudy to mostly clear sky and a cool evening ahead with a low down near 56. However, some changes to the forecast. Saturday, mostly cloudy, windy with a high of 69 and a chance of showers developing late in the day. A better chance for rain likely on Sunday with highs in the mid-60s. I'm meteorologist Alina Lee on WBAL News Radio 1090 and FM 101.5.
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4: I'm Nick Testoni. 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And the U.S. Supreme Court ruled in favor of the Trump administration to push and create a new national voter database. 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
6: Welcome back in, Clay and Buck. And let's see, we got a lot of people who want to weigh in. You've been waiting for a while. Let me get to your calls. Top of the next hour, we're going to have Michael Whatley of North Carolina. He is running as a Republican for the Senate there. Mike in New York, what you got for us?
7: Hey, Clay, thanks for taking my call. Love your show. Listen to it every day. And I just want to tell you, you are spot on. I 100% agree with everything you said. In fact, I'll take it a step further using my own personal experience. I would say prepare yourself when you're in college for that 60-hour work week right out of the gate, because you need to kind of get into that mindset. You need to have the time management skills. When I was in school, I noticed that I could take a few more courses and have a second major, and then a few more courses and have a minor on top of it. I did all that. I joined the Army Reserves. I played on the football team in college. I worked almost 40 hours a week. And you figure out how to do that thing. So when I was ready for my career and I started those long hours like you're talking about, it came easy to me because I was already prepared coming out of college. Because at the end of the day, and I don't think enough kids think about this, you're not going to school to get a degree. You're going to school to prepare yourself for a career. And if you don't prepare, then you don't get off to the right start. But that carries you through your career. I mean, later on, I went in part-time for my MBA. I had one child, had a second child born, and, you know, I was traveling and doing all that stuff, but I was prepared for it. So good advice you're giving, Clay. Keep it up.
6: Thank you. It's not a surprise to me, by the way. Mike says he was doing all that and also that he was an athlete. One of the things that athletics teaches you, if you are competing at a high level, and I don't mean you become a pro, that's certainly amazing, time management. The amount of time, my son plays high school football. The amount of time that high school football takes is off the charts. For any of you out there that are parents, grandparents, if your daughter, granddaughter's in swimming, like Riley Gaines, my friend, the amount of time that you have to compete, soccer. I've got a son who does travel soccer. The amount of time that sports takes teaches you time management. You got to get your work done at school, and you also have to get that sport done as well. Let's see. Chris in South Carolina. I wasn't expecting this take. What you got for me, Chris?
8: Yeah, I heard the chuckle, and I get it, man. It's a little shocking. I certainly understand. But, you know, you were just talking to a lady that's talking about men giving birth to babies, right? And
6: yeah.
8: Every day, every minute, every hour, it's a losing battle. We're never going, and I know y'all can't talk about this because you'll probably get fired. I mean, they'll cut your money off if you ever say the word secession. But seems to me, we're never going to coexist with these people.
6: So you are.

0: want red state, blue state, you want to secede?
1: I would like a discussion about how this failed experiment that has gotten out of control called America can be saved.
0: Now, are you a history guy, Chris? It's ironic that you're calling from South Carolina, because South Carolina was the first state to secede from the Union back in 1860. That didn't exactly go great for South Carolina back in the day, to be fair.
1: Well, with a couple of different circumstances, it would have gone extremely well, and this country would not be in the position that it's in right now. But that's a whole nother discussion, and I'm not a history. I wouldn't tell you that I could tell you what happened on this day in 1860, but I'm familiar with history, and frankly, I live on James Island, South Carolina. I live about an eighth of a mile from where the first shot was fired. But that has nothing to do with my desire.
0: Thank you for the call. We're coming up on a break. Here's what I would say in general. You might think Chris is crazy. Some of you might be saying, you know what, I'd like to have a gathering of red states. There's a lot of people in blue states that would actually agree with Chris, too, because they're looking around and saying, we don't have a lot in common with red states. Here's what I see coming. I actually think all of the economic power of the country is going to be moving to red states. Tennessee, Texas, Florida. That is the new financial bulwark of the country.
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12: Mostly sunny, 69. I'm Nick Testoni. Mayor Brendan Scott defending his legal battle with Baltimore's Inspector General over access to city records. City police continuing investigation of a crash involving a stolen vehicle and a bus in East Baltimore at a popular Baltimore festival with a new location. First ABC News at 2 o'clock.
13: from ABC News. I'm Mike Dubusky. Chinese President Xi Jinping is on his way back home right now after a three-day visit to Washington, D.C., meeting with President Trump. The trip concluded with a visit to the National Archives today, where President Trump faced questions about China's role in the war with Iran.
14: The president was asked at the archives if he discussed with President Xi the war with Iran. He said, we did. He didn't say any more about it in terms of what details and how that conversation went. He was asked if he thought there'd be progress in the Strait of Hormuz, and the president said, I think we're going to do great. Now, it's notable, the president has not mentioned Iran in his public comments during the state visit. That was the first time he even acknowledged it.
13: ABC's Karen Travers. The war has driven up costs across the board, and that's put a damper on how consumers are feeling, reports ABC's Brian Clark.
15: Consumer sentiment fell to a four-month low in the University of Michigan's index. The 48.1 reading for September was 7% lower from the August readout and nearly 13% lower from a year ago. And there could be political ramifications. Sentiment among Republicans down by 20% from the number in January before the Iran war began.
13: A New Mexico jury has found Facebook liable of deceiving users about privacy protections related to the Cambridge Analytica scandal from about a decade ago. And severe weather alerts are in effect right now for a huge swath of the East Coast as a nor'easter begins to dump rain on the Carolinas. ABC News Chief Meteorologist Ginger Z.
16: There are pockets of high wind warnings from Delaware all the way up to eastern Massachusetts for gusts above 60 miles per hour. So that's the type that can take out trees and power lines. Most of the coast is still dry, but the winds are starting to pick up by 5 p.m. tonight. Then the rain comes in with it.
13: The Global Citizen Festival has been canceled as a result of the storm. 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
12: At 202, I'm Nick Testoni. Mayor Brandon Scott defending his legal battle with Baltimore's Inspector General over access to city records and emails tied to her investigation with the Mayor's Office of Neighborhood Safety and Engagement.
17: When this legal process is done, we will follow the law that is given to us through that legal process, period.
18: And Mayor Brandon Scott says he has nothing to hide as he appeals a judge's ruling that forces the city to turn over the records to the Inspector General, Isabel Cumming. Thursday, that same judge refused to stay her ruling while the city appeals the decision. Robert Lang, WBAL, News Radio 1090, NFM 101.5.
12: Ocean City making a change with a nor'easter coming up the Atlantic coast. On Thursday, organizers of the Ocean Calling Festival announced the cancellation of day one. And on Friday, organizers announced the cancellation of the entire event. A popular Baltimore festival will have a new location this year.
19: The 9th Annual International Edgar Allan Poe Festival has moved to historic Lexington Market the weekend of October 3rd due to demolition underway around the museum. Executive Director Enrique Jane.
20: The festival itself, again, free. It's a little scary because it's Edgar Allan Poe, but it is family friendly. And we do have a costume Poe raid happening on Saturday. We have coffin making workshops.
19: Proceeds from ticketed events benefit the Edgar Allan Poe House and Museum. Taylor Bennett, WBAL News Radio 1090 and FM 1.5.
12: City police are continuing to investigate a Thursday afternoon crash involving a stolen vehicle and MTA bus in East Baltimore. 16 people were taken to area hospitals after the accident at East Oliver and North Wolf Street. Police attempted to stop the vehicle, but the driver took off and struck the bus. Police Commissioner Richard Worley.
21: I'm always concerned when everything involves juveniles, but we keep locking them up. They keep ending up getting out.
12: Those on the bus are believed to have non-life-threatening injuries. Traffic and weather are up next. 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
1: This report brought to you by Maryland Mortgage Program. 95 north into the Fort McHenry Tunnel, working to clear a broken down vehicle. It was blocking the right lane in the right tube with stop and go traffic from 395. On 895, no major delays into the Harbor Tunnel. Beltway does slow. Outer loop from 795 through the interchange with I-70. Inner loop from 795 past Reisterstown Road. That's a work zone that blocks the right lane. Now through Towson heading into Parkville, very little in the way of slow traffic. 97 accident being moved out of the way northbound at the exit for Route 648. It is heavy coming north from Route 100. Southbound is running without delay past the scene. From the Mattress Warehouse Traffic Desk, I'm Dan Alford, WBAL News Radio 1090 and FM 101.5.
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23: Weather.
24: Partly cloudy, cool and dry, 56 tonight. Tomorrow, 69 for the afternoon high. Mostly cloudy with a chance of showers, especially later in the day. Temperatures on Sunday with this impact weather, only making it to the mid-60s. Higher chance of rain and breezy conditions. Well, that breeze will be coming from the northeast. I'm meteorologist Alencia Jenkins on WBAL News Radio 1090 and FM 101.5.
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0: That's when they started having all this rigmarole about the home team gets white and whatnot.
1: Thank you for the call. That's a little bit of a history lesson I didn't know. I am telling you, the eyes of Texas will be filled with tears on Saturday around 3:30 p.m. Eastern as the real UT runs up and down the field of Neyland Stadium and vanquishes the fake UT. I will be there in Knoxville. President Trump will be there in Knoxville. I'll be live on Fox Sports with you guys. We've also been doing a bunch of fun things tonight. We'll have a Sport and State show, my new media company, live from a bar in Knoxville. If you're wondering what the scene will be like, I'll share that link out on social media. I'm about to hop on Fox News with Martha McCollum. And then I am headed to Knoxville for the big game, the Battle of UTs. I'll be back with you Monday. Buck will be back on Tuesday. Thanks for hanging for another week.
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10: Sunny and 71. Ocean City already seeing flooding from the nor'easter. A weekend music festival canceled. Other areas preparing for flooding. Mayor Scott not giving up his legal fight against the inspector general. Those stories, more local headlines after ABC News at 3.
11: From ABC News, I'm Mike Dubusky. Some movement on the war with Iran at the UN General Assembly today in New York. Iran's foreign minister telling reporters the country has presented a plan that would reopen the Strait of Hormuz in 7 days if the U.S. takes certain steps first. ABC's Karen Travers has more from the White House.
12: Not specific on what this is going to look like, but they pointed back to that memo of understanding from June. So essentially what we could be looking at is a plan that had already been put on the table, agreed to, fell apart, and maybe a repackaging of it and try to put this back together and see if this is something can move the needle forward right now.
11: The conflict has raised fuel prices across the country, and now some Republicans are calling on the Trump administration to release heating oil from the government's fuel supply reserve. ABC's Jay O'Brien.
13: With temperatures dropping and the Iran war sending oil prices through the roof, one state that's home to a critical Senate race is sounding the alarm. Energy officials in Maine say the average statewide cost for heating oil is now over $6. That's an 81% jump compared to a year ago and topping a record from 4 years ago, forcing Mainers to pay about $740 more to fill the average tank used to heat their homes.
11: There are some major air travel concerns ahead of a nor'easter this weekend. ABC's Matt Rivers is at Newark Airport.
14: We know American, JetBlue, and United so far have issued travel waivers, basically saying anyone who's traveling really through any of the major airports in the Mid-Atlantic and New England, I'm talking about Philadelphia, all the New York City area airports, Providence, Portland, Maine, Boston, if you're traveling through any one of those airlines are issuing travel waivers, meaning you can change your flight for free as long as you travel within a few days of this storm ending.
11: Already, the storm has brought heavy rain and high winds to the Carolinas and parts of Virginia. 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
10: 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I'm Robert Lang.
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10: This is from a video from OceanCity.com showing the scene on 3rd Street in Ocean City late this morning as low tide came in. The road was covered with more than a foot of water. Ocean City seeing gusty winds and some beach erosion. WBL meteorologist Delencia Jenkins tracking the storm.
16: Yeah, Ocean City is really getting the leading edge of this storm, so they are going to start getting the rain and the stronger wind. They're already getting wind speeds that are pretty gusty over there. So coastal erosion is certainly something that they're going to feel, but the wind and the rain are really going to pick up as we move through the weekend.
10: Delencia says the Baltimore area will see gusty winds from the storm through the weekend, rain starting tomorrow, but really intensifying on Sunday. Annapolis also preparing for flooding. We'll get an updated forecast in just a few minutes. One other note on the nor'easter and Ocean City. Organizers of the Ocean's Calling Music Festival, which had already canceled the first day of the festival on the beach today and boardwalk, have now canceled the entire weekend festival. Organizers say all ticket holders will get refunds in as little as 30 days. Now the city hall.
17: I'm not hiding anything. I'm fighting for the for Baltimoreans to have a system that works.
10: Mayor Brandon Scott today on his continued legal fight with Inspector General Isabel Cumming after the same Baltimore City judge who ordered him to turn over records to Cumming ruled Thursday she would not stay her ruling while the city appeals the decision. City attorneys have agreed to comply with the order, but if they had to, they would have to hire 175 additional attorneys, costing taxpayers up to $3 million. The mayor says the legal process has to play out before the city complies with the judge's order. The city reportedly asking the appellate court of Maryland to stay the lower court ruling. In the 21-page request, the city tells the court it's likely to prevail on appeal. Maryland's ban on Glock weapons takes effect January 1st, at least for now. A federal judge today denying a motion for a preliminary injunction that prevents the law from taking effect while a lawsuit filed by the Second Amendment Foundation and other gun owners is heard in court. The federal judge does say the case will be put on the fast track. And from the Commitment 2026 desk, Maryland Democrats arguing today the state needs to be ready to respond to changes to congressional maps in other states.
18: Baltimore County Executive candidate Julian Jones says Maryland shouldn't sit out the national redistricting fight. He made the case at a rally supporting Question 3, which would change the state constitution's rules for congressional maps.
19: We cannot sit idly by and watch others rig elections and gerrymander maps.
18: And a poll commissioned by Fight Back Maryland shows 40% support the amendment. A poll commissioned by amendment opponents found 41% oppose Question 3. Marquise Lupton, WBAL News Radio 1090 and FM 101.5.
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20: The Ravens have arrived in Brazil, where they'll face the Cowboys Sunday. Tackle Ronnie Stanley was not in uniform during practice, and wide receiver Zay Flowers appeared to be participating in individual drills. College football, Navy visits UAB tonight with kickoff at 7. Orioles are in New York for a doubleheader against the Yankees for the last series of the season. I'm Rick Hoschel on your radio home for the Orioles, Ravens, and Navy football. 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
22: Traffic.
23: Rushestown Road is closed in Owings Mills because of the accident westbound between Green Spring Valley Road and St. Thomas Lane. They hope to have it reopened by about 4 this afternoon. The Beltway inner loop is jammed up between the Harrisburg Expressway and Lock Raven Boulevard. Delays northbound 895 between the Route 2 Spur and the Harbor Tunnel. The slowing southbound between Lombard Street and the Harbor Tunnel. And a busy ride northbound 95 between Caton Avenue and the Fort McHenry Tunnel. Delays in Millersville southbound 97. Between Crane Highway and Generals Highway. Eastbound Maryland 100, a busy ride between Baltimore-Washington Parkway and the Mark Station at Dorsey. Slow ride westbound 32 between Dorsey Run Road and 95. From the Mattress Warehouse Traffic Desk, I'm Ken Berger, WBAL News Radio 1090 and FM 101.5.
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22: Weather.
16: Partly cloudy, cool and dry. 56 tonight. Tomorrow, 69 for the afternoon high. Mostly cloudy with a chance of showers, especially later in the day. Temperatures on Sunday with this impact weather, only making it to the mid-60s. Higher chance of rain and breezy conditions. Well, that breeze will be coming from the northeast. I'm meteorologist Alencia Jenkins on WBAL News Radio 1090 and FM 101.5.
10: Sunny with gusty winds at 25, 77 in Baltimore. 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
24: For the second time in 3 days, the Baltimore Orioles will play a doubleheader, this time in the Bronx against the Yankees. Just 3 games left in the season, which unfortunately will not continue on into the postseason. You probably are aware that by virtue of the White Sox win over the Royals yesterday, the Orioles were eliminated from playoff contention. They will miss the postseason for a second consecutive season. It would be easy to say that this series is meaningless because of that. There are still some things that perhaps matter. You consider the fact that if the Orioles were to sweep the Yankees, they would avoid a losing record this season. There could still be a home run title in play for Pete Alonso in the American League, an RBI title in play for Pete Alonso in the American League. So there are still things for the Orioles to be playing for this weekend, but it will not include a trip to the postseason. Game one of the doubleheader between the Orioles and Yankees coming up just after 4 o'clock for first pitch. Trevor Rogers makes his final start of the season. Could it be his final start as a Baltimore Oriole? He is opposed by Brendan Beck. Before we look forward, we will choose to look back. The last time we saw the Baltimore Orioles was Wednesday. They won game two of a doubleheader against the Blue Jays, 4-2. And in game two, they would end up winning by the exact same score. They turned to Trey Gibson to make the start, who had struggled earlier in the year in the major leagues. Frankly, he had struggled in July and August in the minor leagues, but he looked really good on Wednesday night.
25: The 2-2. Swing and a tap off into the glove. Held for strike three by Pozo. And a 1-2-3 return to the major leagues for Trey Gibson.
24: That's how it sounded right here on WBAL as Trey Gibson had it going in the first inning. And the Orioles offense would have it going in the bottom of the first inning. It proved to be a big night for Christian Encarnacion Strand.
25: O's trying to score first. Another 2-2. Lined into left field. That's down for a base hit. They will score one. They will score two on a base hit by Encarnacion Strand. Alonso and Mayo, they're cashed in. And the Birds are on the board first.
24: The Orioles were not finished in the bottom of the first inning. Colton Cowser still had something to say.
25: 1-1. Cowser floats it shallow left. steaming in. Schneider with a dive. Can't get there. CES rounding third. They're going to try to score him, and he's going to come in and score all the way from first.
24: Christian Encarnacion Strand with the run there to make it 3-0 Birds after one inning. We fast forward to the fourth, and how about a little bit more of the CES show?
25: Baseball on the radio as Encarnacion Strand hits his fly ball to deep left field, and that baby's gone. First pitch in the bottom of the fourth, and it makes it 4-0 Baltimore. CES. A 2-for-2 night with 3 runs batted in.
24: A season without a lot of bright spots, but Christian Encarnacion Strand has certainly been one of them. 2-for-3 with 2 runs scored, 3 RBI for the Orioles in Game 2 of the doubleheader Wednesday night. Trey Gibson was the big story, however.
25: 1-2. Right there, strike 3 called. Got him looking at a fastball, and Straw is furious. He took that pitch, spikes his batting helmet on a pitch right down the middle.
24: It was
25: strikeout number 5 for Trey Gibson. He has got it rolling tonight through 5.
24: My apologies to Ben Wagner. There was a bizarre scenario in the 7th inning, however, as the Orioles appeared to get a quick, not 1-2-3 because it involved a double play, but 3-up, 3-down inning. And to get Trey Gibson out of the game, having thrown 7 shutout innings. However, crazy scenario, as it appeared as though Sean Keyes was out to end the inning, but the Blue Jays asked for a review and went back and saw that Jeremiah Jackson had a foot on the outfield grass after Major League Baseball banned the shift. Infielders may no longer be in the outfield grass when a batter swings. And so, instead, Sean Keyes was awarded first base. Davis Schneider walked. The Orioles pulled Trey Gibson. The bases were loaded. Yennier Cano on the mound.
25: Here's the pitch. That's a called strike 3. Cano gets it done. The Blue Jays leave him loaded. And finally, we have reached the 7th inning stretch.
24: The Orioles turn to Felix Bautista in the 9th inning. Great to see Felix Bautista taking the mound at Camden Yards in the 9th inning of a game. It had been quite some time since we had seen that. It did not go swimmingly necessarily. Sean Keyes got on base, and then Davis Schneider.
25: The 2-2 pitch. Swing at a high fly ball into left field. Franklin pedaling over near the corner at the wall, and that ball is fair, and it's going to sneak out of here. Davis Schneider yanks one down the left field line. A 2-run home run here in the 9th inning, and Toronto has cut Baltimore's lead in half.
24: But Felix Bautista would battle through. Charles McAdoo lined out, and then,
25: and the 0-2. Bounce down to third. Backing up Mayo. He's got it. On to first to finish the ball game and complete the sweep of the Toronto Blue Jays and cap off the home portion of 2026 with a 4-2 win over Toronto.
24: A doubleheader sweep over the Blue Jays. The Orioles will look to do that again today in New York. And an emotional scene after the game on Wednesday night, as Pete Alonso took the field and then encouraged his teammates to join him to tip their caps to Orioles fans who had come out all season long in what has been a disappointing season that in the moment we didn't know with certainty would fall short of the postseason, but didn't look good. Pete Alonso spoke after the game about why it was so important to him to bring his guys back out on the field.
0: They've been coming out all year. It's been, I know, like, this hasn't been the season that we wanted internally, and it's not the season that's expected internally. And the people that have kind of supported us, it's not what they expected or wanted either. And for people still to show up, come out to a doubleheader today, and really just show the true support, I mean, it's special, and that should be recognized.
24: A great scene after the game, and Pete Alonso showing over and over again why he has been such a wonderful addition for this team. The Orioles' most valuable player in 2026 in a unanimous vote. Pete Alonso leading on the field and off for the Baltimore Orioles. We're going to hear a little bit more about Pete Alonso when we come back in. Had the chance to catch up with Orioles legend Trey Mancini this week, and he spoke a little bit about what Pete Alonso means to this team. Plus, we'll get you today's starting lineup and take a look at the pitching matchup. That's on the way here on Orioles Game Day.
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27: Talked to Pete for a long time. He came out and talked to me. We obviously played against each other a pretty good amount, even though he was in the NL. And I got to know him over the years, and we were in the finals of the Home Run Derby together 5 years ago. He is the man, and what an incredible signing by the Orioles to sign him. He has already just, I feel like, emerged as the captain of this team, and I couldn't think of a better elder statesman, if you will, to have for the team than Pete. The way he plays and goes about his business and embraces the fans there is really special to see. And as somebody that loves the Orioles, I left that conversation feeling incredible about where the organization is with him at the helm.
24: Orioles legend Trey Mancini, that was from just yesterday in the Sports Lounge with myself and Nick Testoni here on WBAL. As Trey Mancini, of course, was back in Baltimore this past weekend to officially retire as an Oriole, signing a one-day contract last Saturday to make that official. And it was interesting hearing him talk about the value that Pete Alonso brings to this team. Here's a little bit more from Trey Mancini.
27: I think it's really vital, especially, having somebody with his pedigree been around for such a long time. It really helps and kind of gives the team somebody to rally behind and follow. It's huge. And, I don't think another rebuild is going to be necessary in the slightest bit. I mean, it's a really talented roster that is a piece or two away and some better injury luck away from being a playoff team next year.
24: Great insight from Trey Mancini about the Orioles MVP. Worth pointing out that going into the weekend, starting with the doubleheader today, Pete Alonso, 8 RBI in front of Yordan Alvarez. If he does indeed win the RBI title, he will become the first ever player to win RBI titles in both the American League and National League, which is kind of remarkable when you think about it. He is also currently tied with Yordan Alvarez, Junior Caminero of the Rays, and Ben Rice of the Yankees, all of them sitting at 41 home runs going into the weekend. So the opportunity for Pete Alonso to not just win the RBI title in the American League, but perhaps the home run crown as well, that is at stake up in the Bronx. Game one of the doubleheader between the Orioles and Yankees, Trevor Rogers on the mound for the Birds. Trevor Rogers, the lefty, who was most valuable Oriole in 2025 this season, 10-11, a 4.07 ERA and 153 strikeouts. The question, is this Trevor Rogers' final start as an Oriole? He will be a free agent in the offseason. He has spoken significantly about how much he's loved his time in Baltimore, the work that he put in with the organization to reclaim the success he had found earlier in his career. Will that be enough for him to choose to stick around as a free agent? The Orioles obviously will have to make that offer. He didn't want to talk about it during the season. We will find out. This could be the final time Trevor Rogers wears Orioles colors. He's on the mound against Brendan Beck with the Yankees locked into the number 4 seed in the playoffs. Brendan Beck will make just his second start of the year. He has pitched in 3 games so far in 2026, an 8.22 ERA over 7 2/3 innings. That is the pitching matchup for today. Here are your starting lineups for game one of the doubleheader for the Orioles. Dylan Beavers leads off in right field. Pete Alonso will bat second and play first base, again chasing the home run and RBI titles in the American League. Gunnar Henderson bats third at shortstop. Coby Mayo bats fourth and will be the DH. Christian Encarnacion Strand bats fifth at third base. Colton Cowser bats sixth and plays center field. Jeremiah Jackson bats seventh at second base. Christian Franklin bats eighth in left. Carlos Narvaez bats ninth and will be behind the plate, which almost certainly means we will see Joel Pozo be behind the plate for game two of the doubleheader. And for the Yankees, the lineup they send out against the lefty Trevor Rogers, Paul Goldschmidt leads off at first. Ben Rice bats second and will be the designated hitter. Elliot Ramos bats third in left field. Ahmed Rosario bats fourth in right field. George Lombard, who had that unbelievable slide and pop up to get home plate last night. One of the most incredible plays you'll ever see. It's worth seeking out on social media if you haven't seen it yet. George Lombard Jr. bats fifth and is at shortstop. Spencer Jones will bat sixth and play center field for the Yankees. Anthony Volpe bats seventh and plays third base. Ali Sanchez will bat eighth and be behind the plate. Jose Caballero bats ninth at second base in game one of the doubleheader. A quick reminder that the game will begin first pitch 4:05 on AM 1090. Then at 6:05 p.m. on AM 1090, we will shift to network coverage and pregame coverage for Navy UAB tonight. Orioles coverage will continue on 101.5 FM, 97.9 HD2, 98 Rock, and the 98 Rock app. Don't miss any of our coverage of the Orioles and Navy football here on WBAL.
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23: 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The accident shuts down both directions of Reisterstown Road between St. Thomas Lane and Greenspring Valley Road in Owings Mills. Watch for local detours. At the Bay Bridge, two-way operations are in place on the westbound span. Two lanes going west, three lanes going east. Heavy backups on the westbound side of 50, starting around Castle Marina Road for the ride over the Bay Bridge. Delay southbound 895 between Lombard Street and the Harbor Tunnel. The slow ride northbound between the Route 2 Spur and the Harbor Tunnel. And stop-and-go pace northbound 95 between Caton Avenue and the Fort McHenry Tunnel. 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
24: 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Jake Rill saying on Twitter that Craig Albert has addressed the team today after they were eliminated yesterday. In part, he said, "It's something for myself and also the rest of the team. We don't want to have this feeling again. Ultimately, the guys this year, they've been through a lot. Either injuries with their teammates, dealing with that, injuries themselves, the trade deadline. It was a bunch of things, and they kept on competing and fighting. But ultimately, this is not where we want to be." He went on to say, "Us as a group, if we all attack those margins and you look up next year, hopefully we'll be in a better spot." We will send it up to the Bronx, where Brett Hollander and Ben Wagner are standing by. Thanks to Ryan Leshko for guiding me through. I will see you in between games of the doubleheader. Rob Lang is coming up next with a news update. This has been Orioles Game Day here on WBAL.
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2: 329, good afternoon. I'm Robert Lang. Ocean City already seeing gusty winds, beach erosion, and flooding from a nor'easter moving up the Atlantic coast. Officials canceled the rest of the Ocean's Calling Music Festival set for this weekend. WBAL meteorologist Alencia Jenkins says Ocean City will feel the effects all weekend. The Baltimore area will see rain from the system starting tomorrow afternoon and continuing through Sunday. Mayor Brandon Scott asking the Appellate Court of Maryland to stay the order requiring the city to give personal
10: no records and email to Inspector General Isabel Cumming while the city appeals the order. Breaking news from the ABC News desk. New Jersey's Democratic Lieutenant Governor resigning after the governor demanded he step down over allegations of inappropriate behavior with women. Stocks up in the final half hour of trading. The Ravens practicing in Rio ahead of Sunday's game with the Cowboys. Orioles-Yankees coverage from the Bronx continuing right now here on WBAL.
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26: 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Coming up, we get you ready for the first pitch of today's game. 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
25: From Yankee Stadium in the Bronx, New York, the final series of the regular season arrives, altered with impending weather, moving in to the New England area and forcing a doubleheader this afternoon between the New York Yankees and the Baltimore Orioles. Once again, as always, it's a pleasure to bring you to the broadcast booth. I'm Ben Wagner with Brett Hollander. Ryan Leshko back at baseball control. And up top behind us, Mike Caragliano will help bring you the broadcast here today. It is game number one of a traditional old-school twin bill. The New York Yankees and the Baltimore Orioles looked at the weather forecast, consulted Major League Baseball, and said, we need to get away as fast as possible from Saturday and the impending weather around this area. So that's why they bumped yesterday's game, or tomorrow's game, to today, and will go back-to-back with nine-inning tilts. In game number one, the left-hander Trevor Rogers will make his final start of the regular season against the youngster Brendan Beck. The Yankees sitting at TBA coming up, while in the nightcap, Brandon Young will toe the slab for the very final time. We are going to take you from happy hour to last call here from Yankee Stadium and on the Orioles Radio Network.
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0: The 0-2. Swing and a miss. He struck him out on a slider. Another 1-2-3 inning for Gibson. He now has 7 punchouts in his return to the big leagues. He has dominated tonight at Camden Yards, and he has a 4-0 lead.
1: Yeah, it was quite a performance for the rookie Trey Gibson, earning his second major league win by going 6 2/3, 3 hits, no runs, 2 walks, 7 strikeouts against the Blue Jays, part of a 4-2 Baltimore win. Gibson throwing a lot more strikes, a lot less walks, 92 pitches overall, 65 of those were indeed strikes. It was his best major league performance by far, and after the game, he spoke to the media.
3: What was the difference between this start and, you know, some of the others that you had earlier in the year?
9: Yeah, I think when I got sent back down, you know, Frenchie and the pitching department really laid out a really good plan for me to work on while I was down there, and it was cool to see it come to fruition tonight.
16: What were some of the things they had you work on?
9: A little bit of mechanics, but also just using my arsenal differently, and stuff like that.
16: And you feel like you checked all those boxes?
9: Yeah, I feel pretty good with it.
3: Albernaz said there's a bit of a delivery change, too. Can you highlight what exactly that looks like and maybe how efficient it allows you to be?
9: Yeah, it was kind of like cutting out the drop step in my windup and kind of just having it pretty much just picking up my leg and going. It really simplifies a lot of the moves. It allows me to repeat it a lot easier. Felt really good with it.
19: What do you feel like you're going to be able to take from this taste of the big leagues that you've had this year into the offseason?
9: Driving home the fact that it's the same game I've played my whole life, and to go out there and just compete like a kid, just being relaxed and letting myself do what I want to do.
1: That is Orioles right-hander Trey Gibson after a great performance on Wednesday night in the nightcap as the Orioles swept away the Toronto Blue Jays. Guess what? Another doubleheader today for the Orioles. It is the first of two coming up between the Orioles and Yankees, with the game now canceled for tomorrow. The Orioles and Yankees will play a straight-through doubleheader today in the Bronx. On the field right now, you might hear it. They just unveiled in Monument Park a retired number 52 here at Yankee Stadium. That does not happen every day. And the number 52 belongs now forever in pinstripes to C.C. Sabathia, who pitched for the Yankees for 11 years. Carsten Charles Sabathia, who had a Hall of Fame career and many great seasons with the New York Yankees. So he will get a plaque. He will get his number retired. We're having an on-field ceremony as we speak. As the Yankees go through their pregame ceremonies, we will continue to go through ours as Sabathia is getting ready to speak here. We'll step away. Ben Wagner, when we come back on the Orioles Radio Network.
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25: Runner for first is going, 3-2 pitch to Pete. Driven high and deep out to left field. Going back near the bullpen. There she goes. Number 41 on the season for Alonso. A no-doubter to the bullpen.
6: Fourth time in his major league career that he's launched over 40. That was Pete Alonso in game number one of a day-night doubleheader. That was against the Toronto Blue Jays just a couple of days ago. And Pete Alonso, of course, wrapping up the home portion in his first year in orange and black, making such an impact on the field and away for it. And after game number two, had a very poignant moment with his teammates and the community that has certainly embraced him. And he talked about the moment on the field after the Orioles swept the Toronto Blue Jays with Kevin Brown and Ben McDonald.
7: Pete, another great day for you with a home run, but after all that, you led your team out into the infield to tip your cap to the fans. Why do that, and what did that moment mean to you?
8: The fans have been with us the whole year. Just want to say a huge thank you to O's fans and Birdland. I mean, you guys absolutely rock. Again, we got three games left. We're gonna make the best of what we can. But you guys are phenomenal. Thank you so much for all the support this year. And I'm just following orders from Albie. You know, he's the leader of the ship, and And again, I really appreciate every single one of you guys for coming out, and not just today, but the whole year. You guys are fantastic. Thank you so much.
22: Pete, you got a good look at Trey Gibson tonight, man. Trey Gibson just making his ace start of his career. What did you think about him tonight?
8: I mean, he was nasty. You know, I mean, he was moving the ball wherever he wanted to. I mean, that's probably one of the better outings he's had this year, and I'm just really happy he was up here in the big leagues. And I mean, he threw the ball with poise, command. It's phenomenal outing for him.
7: Pete, obviously we know it's been a frustrating season for the team, but you sweep the Blue Jays here. You had a sweep at the Mets last week. Final home game of the year. Just any further message that you want to deliver to the fans, to the people of Birdland, to the Orioles as you guys head into the final series and head into next year?
8: Yeah, there's so much to look forward to. I know we only have three games left, but I think the future is extremely bright here. And for me personally, this is home. Baltimore's home, and proud to call it that. Proud to represent this city, and proud to represent this team. Go God, go O's, guys. Thank you so much for the whole support. Thank you.
6: Just an incredible walk-off and great moment to cap off what was the home portion of 2026 at Oriole Park at Camden Yards, completing a three-game series sweep of the Toronto Blue Jays, including the twin bill, which Pete had his thumbprint on it in game number one with the long ball, and then in game number two. His march to play 162 games, it continues. No surprise here, he's in the starting lineup for the Baltimore Orioles
25: as we lean our way into game number one of a three-game series here in the Bronx, New York. And Alonzo tried to do something that only six other players have done in Major League history, and that's come to the American League since the RBI became an official statistic in 1920. There have only been five other players to lead the American League in runs batted in their first year as a member of the junior circuit. So Pete Alonso firmly in control, especially with a big couple of days here at the big stadium in the Bronx. 41 home runs, 110 driven in. We continue to work our way towards the first pitch. Brendan gets the ball in game two for the Birds. Brendan Beck gets the ball for the Yankees in game number one today. It's his second start in the major leagues and start number 30 this season for left-hander Trevor Rogers on the bump with 10 wins and a 407 earned run average. Our march towards the first pitch continues on the other side of the break. Our final pregame conversation with the manager, Craig Albernez. Brett Hollander has that next on the Orioles Radio Network.
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1: Yankee Stadium in the first of two between the Orioles and the New York Yankees. We are with Orioles manager Craig Albernez for the last manager show of the year. Albie, let's go back to the Orioles win and a sweep of a doubleheader against Toronto on Wednesday night. What Pete Alonso did and what you did in the team, going back out and saluting the fans, what was that experience like for you and just showing your appreciation and gratitude for the long season?
27: Yeah, it was awesome. Like, it obviously, like I mentioned post-game, like the record in the year that we had this year, was disappointing, and definitely disappointing for the fan base. And like, it was a definitely an up and down year, more downs than up. And you know, speaking for myself, like the fan support, you know, when I saw him out and about, like it was awesome. You know, even though it was a tough year, and you know, that crowd that night was awesome. So just something, a great little gesture of acknowledge, you know, acknowledging the fan base for still showing up for us and supporting us. And you know, obviously like, going out there was a surreal moment, but also looking back on it, it sucks because it's something that you want to win for the fan base, win for the city. And you know, ultimately we did not do that this year, and but it was a little acknowledgement to the fans. You know, for me it was awesome, and you know, hopefully next year looks different.
1: As you say goodbye to players, and let's assume we'll have a fairly normal offseason. Obviously, there's a huge unknown there. Do you check in with every player before whatever goodbye happens Sunday, Monday, just to kind of chart out a course for the future and into the offseason?
27: Yeah, I'm trying to get with every player now, one-on-one. Reflections on the year from themselves and also as a team, areas where we can get better, and then also, you know,

0: what you want to emphasize? Maybe you've already started to think about what you want to do, but in your mind, when do you start putting that together?
1: Yeah, I've already been thinking about it. You know, it's something where, you know, I thought about it after the end of spring training this year. It's something I always do. I always reflect and always try to review and make adjustments whenever that is, and especially when it's top of mind. You know, and we had a staff meeting after spring training, you know, with the whole group just to go over spring training again, what we did well, what we didn't do well, you know, all those little things. And now, you know, being around the group and having, you know, this year under my belt, you know, how we're going to attack, you know, spring training to set us up for next season. But ultimately it starts with the off season. So, you know, we want to make sure we have everything in place for the players.
0: Do you expect to be involved in the dialogue in October with the front office about charting the off-season course for the Orioles moving to next year?
1: Yeah, Mike's been great all year about working together, being a thought partner. You know, he loosed me in as much as he can on certain things, and, you know, that's something that I anticipate moving forward is, and honestly, when I got the job as well this past off-season when we were, you're talking about free agents and, you know, how the team is going to look. You know, he looped me in as well. So that's something I foresee doing the same this year.
0: Last manager show, you were off the hook. Job well done. It really was a pleasure working with you. I know there are a lot of highs and lows and a lot of long days and nights in a baseball season, but you were always professional, and we appreciate it so much, Albie. Thank you.
1: No, I appreciate you guys. It was great to work with you this year. Obviously, a record was terrible, and so I appreciate, you know, you guys say, even Wags as well. I know I give Wags crap, you know, but ultimately, you had by far and away the better wins-loss record. So
0: I need to keep it going to next season.
1: Yeah, you got to keep it going to next season, and hopefully, you know, Wags can do the
0: it's
1: same.
0: It's a big off-season for Wags.
1: Huge off-season for Wags. But no, I appreciate you guys and appreciate everything.
0: Albie, thank you so much. We have Orioles baseball coming up from the Bronx on the Orioles Radio Network.
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0: First of two at Yankee Stadium in the Bronx. Welcome to it. Brett Hollander alongside Ben Wagner. Orioles and Yankees getting ready to play game one in this doubleheader. 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

0: activation today for Blaze Alexander. There was some hope he might be activated for this series, but he's still on the shelf with a back injury. We'll come back with more next to Yankee Stadium on the Orioles Radio Network.
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12: It is the perfect way to wrap up a work week. Slam the laptop shut, turn in your keys, file away your badge, and settle in on this Friday late afternoon, early evening, for a full Friday night of Orioles baseball. Welcome to Yankee Stadium in the Bronx, New York. Next to Brett Hollander, I'm Ben Wagner. We wrap up the pregame show, work our way closer and closer to first pitch between the New York Yankees and the Baltimore Orioles. Well, about 22 hours ago, this game didn't exist. The Orioles, the Yankees, Major League Baseball, all getting together, looking at the extended Radar Weather Center forecast, not only for Manhattan, but for the greater New England area. And they started to adjust Major League Baseball start times, not only on a Friday night in a number of different venues, but Saturday, Sunday likely impacted as well, all with trying to line up game number 162, an off day that's scheduled for the New York Yankees, knowing they're already headed towards the postseason. They will host the Boston Red Sox in the Bronx, New York, on Tuesday in game number one in the American League wild card race. And Baltimore Spate, it was decided during yesterday's off day, there will be no postseason baseball. Mathematically eliminated yesterday, the Orioles will trek into here 78-81 against a Yankees ball club that is 92-67 with three to play in the regular campaign. The left-hander, Trevor Rogers, will be opposed by the rookie right-hander, Brendan Beck, in today's pitching matchup. The lefty, Trevor Rogers, looking to cap off what has been a really, really strong last couple of months for him. After a great debut, then some shakiness through the month of April and May, sidelined on the injured list because of flu issues, and then his stamina getting back on track. Boy, once he hit stride, he has not looked back in. At times looks just as dominant as what he did down the stretch last year, where he turned in eight revelations in the rotation for the Orioles and had a historic march into the postseason, using it as a springboard for this year. Brendan Beck, meanwhile, this will just be his second start in the major leagues. A guy that came to the big leagues in the month of May for the first time, got his toes wet in a couple of relief outings, and of course, today, a spot start with New York, already lining up what they want to do in the postseason, arriving on Tuesday. What we have for you is a very breezy Yankee Stadium right now. You check the flags going around the lattice all the way around Yankee Stadium. Flags are starched, blowing in briskly from left field straight across the diamond, and then peeling every flag off to our right once you work your way from behind home plate and then up the lattice on the right side of the ballpark here. 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Not only is it very breezy, it feels like we should be talking about maybe the Ravens and the Jets locking up on the gridiron. 69 degrees, cloudy conditions on what is a late September afternoon here in the tri-state region. And it is very much feeling like fall as we work our way into the final full weekend here in 2026. We'll step aside. We'll come back. We'll continue to set the stage, get to the starting lineups, and then, of course, Orioles baseball now just moments away here on the Orioles Radio Network.
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0: Brett and Ben on this final Friday of the 26th baseball season for the Orioles. This will be the first game they've played all year eliminated from postseason play. They are 78-81. They can get to 500 if they sweep the Yankees in a three-game set. It's a doubleheader today. Now, no baseball tomorrow, and we're hoping for baseball on Sunday afternoon, but we'll see what the weather does. For Craig Albernez, this is the lineup in Game 1. Dylan Beavers will lead off and play right field. Pete Alonso, sitting on 41 homers and 110 runs batted in. He will bat second and play first base. Gunnar Henderson He will bet.
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0: Colby Mayo, who's had a really good second half. Colby will DH and clean up. Christian Encarnacion Strand, perhaps the Orioles' second-best hitter since his call-up in the middle of July.
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3: Albert Suarez delivers a ball to Anthony Volpe, leading off for the Yankees in the bottom of the seventh, 1-0. Third inning of work for Suarez. He's been really good. 9-1 Orioles, first of two in this straight-through doubleheader. A strike there, 1-1. Brett Hollander, Ben Wagner, Mikey C. in the house here in the Bronx. And Ryan Leshko dominating back at home base, high atop TV Hill. A breaking ball in there for a strike, 1-2. We could play the old game, where in the world is Alec Hildebeindel right now? I think he's at Copacabana Beach somewhere. The 1-2. That one's outside for a ball, 2-2. He's in Brazil with the Ravens.
5: Hope he took a rake and a lawnmower.
3: Yeah. What a mess that is. The 2-2. Swing and a miss. Another punch out for Suarez. He has K'd three straight and four overall in 2 1/3.
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7: The last time out did not go well for the Vids in South Florida, falling to Florida Atlantic on the road 38-30. But for Navy head coach Brian Newberry, losing isn't easy, but it's also an opportunity.
8: Sometimes it's not a bad thing to get your butt kicked. It forces you to kind of reset and reevaluate everything. And there's some things that happen that maybe don't get addressed as much, you know, when you're winning games. I think it's an opportunity for all of us to really reflect, take a look, and try to find some solutions to some of the issues on Saturday. And that's the great thing about this profession is it's always challenging. You're always learning. You're never too good to get your butt kicked. It's a humbling profession. You know, you look at Saturday, and there's so many things that we could have done better as a staff and that I could have done better as a coordinator and planning, and really didn't feel like I put our guys in great position on Saturday. Didn't handle the tempo well. You know, a lot of things I would do different in retrospect, and but you learn from it.
7: And tonight is a chance to prove what they've learned from that loss and find their way back on the right track for this 2026 season. It's game two of a three-game road trip live from Birmingham, Alabama. It's the Blazers of UAB taking on the midshipmen from the United States Naval Academy, and it's next on the Navy Radio Network.
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2: And we welcome you to North Central Alabama and Protective Stadium for this American Conference matchup between the 1-1 Midshipmen and the 1-2 UAB Blazers. I'm Joe Miller. With me in the booth is Mike James. Down on the field is Keith Mills. In our network studios is Scott Wyckoff. And welcome to the pregame show presented by GEHA, Government Employees Health Association. Mike, we just heard from Brian Newberry, and the refrain from the coaching staff these 2 weeks were, A, we got to get back to fundamentals. I think fundamentals was said a lot over the last couple of weeks, and we have to use that loss as motivation going forward. So this feels like a little bit of a restart, but also there's a sense that they need to prove something here tonight after all this talk about restarting and kind of getting back on track.
3: Yeah, you know, we've seen Navy have kind of spotty performances in the past, but those have always come sort of in the middle of the season. You look back 2024 against Rice, maybe last year against maybe the first three quarters of the Temple game. But at those points, those teams have had a track record that you knew that was an uncharacteristic of that team. But this is a team that's still trying to prove to the world who they are, prove to themselves who they are. And I think they're confident, but you got to show it on the field. And this is a chance for them to come out and do that tonight.
2: It's the fourth meeting all time between these two schools, all in American Conference play. Navy is 3-0 all time. Last year, it was a game that was tied 24-24 at the half. Navy shut them out in the second half, 138-24. The last time here in Birmingham, they won 41-18, and in both those games, the quarterback had big games, but there are some questions surrounding the quarterback position today with Braxton Woodson. Jackson Gutierrez first. We'll see. The talk was, we'll see how Braxton warms up, but look, no matter what, we expect to see both playing. What did you see from Jackson Gutierrez coming out of the FAU game and his performance? Because that was his first big chunk of playing time consistently for the midshipmen.
3: Yeah, and with, I think when you look at Jackson coming into today, we kind of have the same kind of ideas that we had about Braxton going into the Towson game, where we know what they can do with the ball, but now it's a question of can they lead the offense, be that settling presence coming into the huddle. The one thing you look like about the FAU game is that the moment wasn't too big for him. He comes in, he's making plays, you know, it was kind of frantic. Now we have to see, can he make that transition? Okay, you're the guy coming in. Maybe. We'll see how this goes. But, you know, when you come in, can you kind of be that focal point for the offense where they can rally around?
2: Up next, Keith Mills will join us from the field to help break down this UAB team and our scouting report after this network timeout on the Navy Radio Network.
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2: And we welcome you back to Birmingham, and we'll welcome you back to the pregame show presented by GEHA, Government Employees Health Association. Let's go down to the field and bring in Keith Mills. And first and foremost, Keith, I don't know if you could ask for a better weather evening tonight here in Birmingham, Alabama. It is absolutely perfect for tonight's matchup.
11: You just said it, Joe. Perfect conditions, light breeze. The sun is about ready to set behind the big press box that you're in. We're on the opposite side of the field. It's warm. But that should not be a factor tonight as we get ready to play game number three this year, and obviously it's a big one.
2: For this UAB team, we saw Trent Dilfer come in the last couple of years, Keith, and one of the members of his staff, Alex Mortensen, took over as the interim head coach last year, led them to an upset victory over Memphis last season. Now he's been named the full-time head coach for this UAB team. And it's interesting, like every team in this conference, Keith, they've had to rework their lineup both on the offensive and defensive side of the football field because of the transfer portal. But the interesting thing about this UAB team, Keith, is that under Dilfer, they were much more high-flying offense, trying to throw the football a lot more. But now, under Alex Mortensen, especially this season, they've been much more run-heavy as a team.
11: Yeah, their quarterback is Ryder Burton, who is a redshirt junior, 6'2", 200 pounds. He's a transfer from BYU in West Virginia. West Virginia, his last stop, where he did not play, so he doesn't have a whole lot of experience, and he has been inconsistent to start the season. They'll like to run the ball with Bam McReynolds, Rod Robinson, but they do have some capable wideouts in Ty Mims and Caleb Brown. But I think Brian Newberry and his defensive staff today are just wanting their football team defensively to get after it at the line of scrimmage. He talked a lot this week about the sense of urgency. You and Mike talked about it briefly. A lot of guys taking snaps. He also said weren't around during the losing seasons the last couple of years. So it's important that they have a sense of urgency because the margin of error, he said, at this level is very small. Every play can make a difference. Yeah, as you mentioned, it was a humbling experience for everybody involved, but a renewed sense of urgency as they took the practice field the last week and a half. So we'll see how they come out. But it'll be interesting to see how their offense attacks a real solid defense that's coordinated by Todd Grantham, whose name should be familiar with a lot of Navy fans. His brother Larry was an assistant coach at Navy some 20 years ago. But Todd, with 35 years of experience at the college and NFL level, will have his defense ready.
2: No doubt about that. Mike, let's touch on that. Todd Grantham, 35 years of coaching experience. You look, last year he was the defensive coordinator at Oklahoma State. He's been the DC at Florida, Mississippi State, Louisville, Georgia, in the NFL with the Cleveland Browns. And this is a defense that is not, you know, not a ton of depth outside of, they do rotate a lot of guys on the defensive line. What have you seen from this UAB defense so far here in the early start of the season?
3: Well, I think the biggest thing that you notice is that they haven't really given up too many explosive plays. And when you're coming into this game, you almost treat it like a game between two option teams because it's going to be two teams that like to control the clock, teams that you might have reduced possessions in the game. So those explosive plays are going to be a big factor in the outcome of this game. So they haven't really given many up. So the question now is, can Navy do something that they haven't seen yet to maybe kind of create that? Because the more you're able to chunk your way down the field, then the less perfect you have to be putting together 10, 12 play drives, because they've done a pretty good job stopping those. So it's a good matchup for Navy to kind of, if they want to prove themselves, to kind of take that next step to get the offense back on track. But the defense has been a strength of this UAB team.
2: Yeah, so far this season, the UAB defense has given up just six explosive plays over 20 yards, four on the ground, two in the air so far in the season to this point. Later on, we'll hear again from Keith Mills in the Mills Report. We'll have Keenan's keys to the game as well. We'll also hear from Navy head coach Brian Newberry. But up next, we send you to the studio and Scott Wyckoff for Today in College Football after this local timeout on the Navy Radio Network.
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18: Under the lights tonight in Birmingham, it's game two of Navy's three-game road trip against the UAB Blazers, and Navy senior offensive lineman Hoke Smith II is fired up returning home to play in his backyard of Birmingham.
19: And I honestly wouldn't be surprised if there's more people in blue and gold in that stadium, and a lot of people wearing 68 jerseys. So it doesn't get any better than that. You know, senior year, coming into Birmingham, you know, I live, I think, like 13 minutes away from Protective Stadium, my house. It's super cool. It means the world to me.
18: That while UAB linebacker Muaz Bayard knows what the focus must be against Navy's explosive hybrid wing T offense.
20: I really think it just comes down to the details. Everybody has to be on one accord, doing their 111, and just doing their job. And whatever your assignment is, you have to do it at a high level consistently to be successful out there.
18: This afternoon in the American at Lincoln Financial Field in Philadelphia, late in the third quarter, Army leads Temple 14-13. Tomorrow, nine teams from the American play out of conference. After battling Texas last week, Jeff Traylor's UTSA Roadrunners face Colorado State in the Alamo Dome.
21: I thought we saw a defense that gained a lot of confidence from playing against one of the best teams in the country. I think that confidence will be really good for us. We got way better from the Texas State game to the Texas game in our run fits.
18: It's back to Greenville for Blake Harrell's ECU Pirates.
22: And our opponent this week, North Carolina Central, it's great to be back home in Dowdy-Ficklin Stadium, so we got to do things the right way.
18: Brian Hartline takes USF north to Ohio to take on Bowling Green.
23: Excited about it. Look forward to the opportunity. And it'll be their homecoming. It'll be a great environment. And look forward to competing as a good football team.
18: Charlotte head coach Tim Albin says they're happy to be back home tomorrow.
24: For a Niner Nation. And, we've got a quality opponent coming in with Louisiana.
18: It's the battle for the bell with Will Hall's Tulane Green Wave hosting Southern Miss.
25: I'm excited about this week. It's a game that means so much to so many people. Our fan base, their fan base, huge rivalry game for a trophy, which is a cool deal in college football.
18: Neil Brown's North Texas Mean Green take on Houston Christian.
26: We've got an opportunity at home. It's senior day. It's family weekend here. And it's an evening game, first night game of the year. So anticipate having a really good crowd, and we got to perform well when it's time to play at home, and we'll do that on Saturday.
18: Trey Lamb's undefeated Tulsa Hurricane blows into Fayetteville to face Arkansas.
27: If we can get this game to the second half with a chance to win it, you know, all the pressure really goes on them. We can go in the stadium and cut it loose, and there's not much pressure on us. There really isn't. All the pressure's on them. That's why these games are fun.
18: FAU hits the road tomorrow for a date with Brian Vincent's Louisiana Monroe Warhawks.
28: You know, minus Mississippi State, this will be the best team we've faced up to this point, without a doubt. And there's a lot of speed. There's a lot of power. This is going to be a huge challenge. at home on a night game in Malone Stadium.
0: And late tomorrow night, Matt Entz and Fresno State return home to host Rice.
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0: On the national scene tonight, David Braun's Northwestern Wildcats face fifth-ranked Indiana at home in Evanston.
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0: Dabo Swinney takes Clemson cross-country to play Cal late night in Berkeley.
5: Play a really good football team, another team that's undefeated in the league. 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It's a good football team.
0: Tomorrow in the AP Top 10, Josh Heupel's 14th-ranked Tennessee Volunteers play top-ranked Texas in Knoxville.
6: Early kickoff, checker kneeling to our fan base. 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
0: Kirby Smart's number two Georgia Bulldogs battle Oklahoma in Athens.
7: I know our crowd will be fired up, ready for a great matchup. A lot of respect for Coach Venables and the job he's done. Seems like the conference is going to be full of them all year.
0: It's an in-state rivalry game in West Lafayette for Marcus Freeman's third-ranked Notre Dame Fighting Irish.
8: We get ready for Purdue this week for the Battle of the Shillelagh Trophy. You know, I think they're an ascending team. I think they're much improved from last year.
0: Pete Golding takes number four Ole Miss to the Swamp to tangle with 21st-ranked Florida.
9: Here we go again. So, you know, we're pretty used to that now, so playing against really good competition. But, you know, in this league, that's expected week in and week out.
0: Mario Cristobal, 6th-ranked Miami Hurricanes, welcome Central Michigan to Hard Rock tomorrow.
11: The one team that can beat us is us. If we don't play and achieve a certain level at a standard that we know we're capable of.
0: For Ohio State linebacker Tristan Alego, 7th-ranked one-loss Buckeyes, it's Illinois at the Big Horseshoe.
29: I don't think there's any panic, but there's definitely more of an urgency to what we're doing.
0: Kalem DeBoer's 8th-ranked Alabama Crimson Tide back home tomorrow in Tuscaloosa.
30: South Carolina this week, an opponent that's the last 2 years gone down to the wire when it comes to our games versus them. And I know them coming off of their game with Mississippi State. They're going to be pushing hard to get back on the right track.
0: And Lane Kiffin will also be pushing hard for 10th-ranked LSU to get back on the right track tomorrow in Death Valley against Texas A&M.
31: When you play at home at night, you play better. And it's offensive. I mean, the stats show it. Struggle to score.
0: Today in college football, presented by Allstate, you're in good hands. 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
2: It's time for Ask the AD, driven by Lexus, with Navy Athletic Director Michael Kelly. 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
3: And welcome back to Birmingham, Alabama. Absolutely beautiful evening for football. Michael Kelly joining us here in the broadcast booth for this one. And look, the Star Series begins right now. We got Sprint football right now, just getting ready to start the second quarter with Army up on top of Navy 7-0. Rugby tomorrow, and here we go again with the Star Series. So much success over the last few years in the Star Series, and ramped up again for this weekend.
10: Yeah, obviously it's one of the greatest rivalries in all college sports. It is the best rivalry in all college sports. And to get that series started, as our fans know, we won 17-8-1 last year, but getting started tonight with Sprint and big match at Rugby. So if you're in Annapolis, let's head on out to the Rugby match tomorrow.
3: And get there early.
10: Yeah. Not much parking out there, we got to get out there for sure.
3: And if
10: 11 a.m. start.
3: Yeah, 11 a.m. start. And if you haven't been out to a Rugby match, it's a great atmosphere out there.
10: Oh, it's awesome. It's so much fun. Obviously, a team that goes all the way to the national championship deserves a great crowd, but there's such a great culture around Navy Rugby. And women just won a big game tonight, too, against the Lindenwood. So, really, it's a promising start for both rugby squads at Navy.
3: Part of the Star Series is the USAA being a big part of that. You guys, this offseason, made them an anchor partner. If you see out there on the jerseys, the USAA logo with the changing dynamics in college football, what was the major impetus in getting that deal locked down in your relationship with USAA?
10: Yeah, it was huge for us. Obviously, for the very first time in the history of college sports, the NCAA opened up the ability to allow commercial identification on a jersey from a regular season standpoint. And you know, we thought long and hard about it, and we couldn't just do it for anybody. We turned down Chico's bail bonds for their offer to it. But no, all joking aside, to have someone as important to us, that's been with us for decades, that has put so much into the Army-Navy game, that has put so much into Annapolis, and have such a great affinity with the military and with servicemen and women around the country. So we're grateful for USA's support, and their commitment is not just to Navy football, it's to all sports, and we appreciate their understanding of the physical mission.
3: Yeah, and as that relationship has worked out for you guys, and going forward, what is that relationship going to do for the athletic department, for these programs? You mentioned it's not only football, it's across, I think, 24 varsity uniforms. You know, I'll be out there doing women's lacrosse, women's soccer tomorrow, that's on the uniforms there. What is that relationship going forward? What is it going to do for the athletic department?
10: Well, it's a 10-year deal, so it shows that they're going to go from two decades at least to three, so it shows their commitment long-term to us. And, you know, as people know, the run we're on right now is the Naval Academy Athletic Association, a lot of success. But we get zero government funding, no public funding that support our varsity athletic movement. So for us, too, we have to get everything from philanthropy and from our corporate sponsors, from ticket sales. And to have a major partner that's affiliated makes sense for us, good for co-branding like USAA. It's the perfect fit, and it allows us to be able to field the largest athletic department in the country, which, again, we do it because it's critical to the physical mission.
3: Now, I'm not going to ask you to talk about any rumors. Just from a general standpoint, there was reports about teams being interested in the American Conference. Is that something that Navy is interested in listening to?
10: I mean, obviously, if that's something that the commissioner wants us to take a look at and see if, again, back to different either revenue opportunities or things that might be good for the brand and future times, that's something we have to listen to and we'll be open-minded to. I certainly appreciate what Commissioner Pernetti does for us. I thought the rumor you were talking about was when I was over at the SEC office today. So when I did meet with Greg Sankey and the staff, I was there. So I thought that was the rumor you were hitting me with. But
3: we got the
10: nothing
3: hotel,
10: to report there. Nothing to report
3: SEC
10: there.
3: SEC office and the stadium, all within a walk here here in Birmingham. Michael, as always, thank you for coming in.
10: Thank you. God bless and go Navy.
3: That's Navy Athletic Director Michael Kelly. Ask the AD, driven by Lexus. Experience amazing. Up next, we drop the mic with Mike James after this network timeout on the Navy Radio Network.
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3: And welcome back to Birmingham, Alabama. The Mids will be all in blue tonight. Blue pants, blue jerseys, gold helmets tonight. And the UAB Blazers in a whiteout with white jerseys and gold pants and gold helmets. Mike, we have been talking about it all these last 2 weeks, bouncing back. It's not going to be easy, especially here on the road against UAB tonight.
14: No, it's not. Joe, you know, we're all about good vibes here on the Navy Football Radio Network, so I know nobody wants to talk about the last game, but it's like that Bill Belichick press conference after the Patriots were thumped when he answered every question about the game with, we're on to Cincinnati. Oh, what about Tom Brady? We're on to Cincinnati. How's the offensive line? We're on to Cincinnati. Now, a cynic would say that this was just a way to avoid answering hard questions, and sure, there's truth to that. But the more you speak with high-level athletes and coaches, the more you understand that part of what makes them high-level is that they think differently. People dismiss coach speak, but sometimes it reflects how these guys really approach competition and even life itself. Yeah, Belichick was being evasive, but he was also making a point. The last game was done. The only thing his team could control was what happened next. That was also Brian Newberry's message last week when he talked to the media about Navy's loss to Florida Atlantic. He told them, it can set you back or it can propel you forward. I'm trying right now to just make sure that it moves us forward in a positive direction. Newberry is a student of Stoicism and he reads a meditation of Marcus Aurelius every morning, so it's no surprise that his comments sound like something you'd read there. Now, Joe, as you and I know from our own extensive studies of Marcus Aurelius, that sounds a lot like the end of Book 5, Section 20 of his Meditations, which says, that which is an obstacle on the road helps us on this road. We'd all love if there were no obstacles over the course of the season and the team never had to learn from them, but that's never the case. Fortunately, Newberry has a good track record of applying those lessons. The Mids had a baffling performance against Rice in 2024, but returned the next week with one of their best wins of the season, beating USF in Tampa. Last year, Navy followed up losses to North Texas and Notre Dame with arguably the best four-game stretch in a generation, defeating USF, Memphis, Army, and Cincinnati. Teams take on the personalities of their coaches, and the ability to learn and move forward is a good trait to have. Of course, that's no guarantee for this season or even tonight's game. We're still learning what this Navy team is all about. But it helps to know that the road in front of today's Mids has been walked before. After Belichick's famous press conference, the Patriots did indeed beat the Bengals that week on the way to winning Super Bowl 49. Now, Navy can't win the Super Bowl, but everything else is still on the table. So with that, we're on to UAB. And that's the Mic Drop, brought to you by Lockheed Martin, proud sponsor of Navy football. Up next, we hear from Keith Mills after this local timeout on the Navy Radio Network.
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3: The Army playing right now in Philadelphia at Lincoln Financial Field in the fourth quarter. 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
11: Yeah, Keith Mills back at Protective Stadium on the field. Gorgeous night here in downtown Birmingham. And we've talked a lot these last few years about the special coach-player bond within the Navy football program. Second to none. And this year, there is an even more unique coach-player bond between new assistant offensive line coach Anthony Zayu and senior wide receiver Noah Bull. Anthony coached Noah at Loyola Blakefield High School in the Towson section of Baltimore, and here they are back together.
16: I remember him as a seventh grader playing for the Western Howard County Warhawks, and then coming to Loyola Blakefield as an eighth grader and then playing for me all through high school. And then him going off to Naps and coming here at the academy, it's truly been fantastic and satisfying because, number one, he's an awesome kid. Number two, he's very smart. And number three, he's so focused and dedicated. I know he's going to do great things beyond this place as well.
17: Coach Zayu is one of my biggest mentors coming out of high school, but also just post-high school as well, as I've gone through my journey in college with football and also just with life lessons. So to see him not only excel in his field at Naps, just coming full circle and joining us here at the Academy, it's really special.
18: Expand on that coach-player bond and why it is so important.
17: At the end of the day, I really think it does come down to trust. Coach Jay and I built that trust early on, and that's something that you can't just find anywhere, and something that I really loved at Loyola because we preach brotherhood, and then here at the Academy, we also preach that servant leadership, that brotherhood mindset where you're building trust to the person to your left and to your right and making sure that they make the right calls for you.
18: Senior Noah Bull is the son of Robert and Phyllis Bull. He's a data science major at the Academy now and a backup wide receiver. He's also a huge reason why both he and Coach Zayu and their fellow Loyola Blakefield teammates celebrated one of the biggest wins in recent Baltimore high school football. 5 years ago, the 101st Calvert Hall Loyola football game, the annual Turkey Bowl at Johnny Unitas Stadium. Scott Garceau, the call here that day on WMAR-TV.
19: Hines throwing in the end zone. It is caught. Touchdown, Noah Bull. 9 seconds left. Loyola has taken the lead. Marcus Hines to Noah Bull.
0: Do you guys still get together? Do you still talk about those, that moment?
17: Yeah, we do. So the Loyal Alumni Network is pretty strong. While we don't get together during the season because we're all busy in our various endeavors, when we do have time to come back to Towson, it is a good bonding experience where we can all get together and have a good time.
16: When they were in 7th grade or 8th grade or 9th grade at Loyola, they weren't thinking about, oh, I'm going to be at the Naval Academy playing football. They weren't thinking about that. They were thinking about, like, hey, I heard they got chicken tenders in the cafeteria.
20: So big day.
16: I remember when Ashley Ingram came to Loyola Blakefield and started recruiting Noah. As a coach, the high school coach, it was kind of one of those things where I was like, you know what? I never really put two and two together immediately. But it's like, Noah would be a great fit here. And he has been.
0: When you made the decision to come here, how influential was he on that?
17: Huge. He always told me to push to the largest stage that I could possibly push to. And even though during COVID, which was a tough time to be a recruit, Navy was a not only worthwhile school academically, but definitely a worthwhile school athletically as well. And I couldn't ask for anything more.
19: The Loyola coaches are celebrating. Great pass and catch from number 11. Bull.
0: Do you spend some time maybe sneaking a peek every now and then?
17: Yeah, I sneak a peek every now and then. A couple of my friends will pull it up and show me the clip. It's just a special moment that always just lives near and dear my heart.
11: Yeah, that is Noah Bull. Terrific young man. And six of his Loyola High School teammates are playing major college football. And one of them, Jordan Moore, is a teammate of former Navy All-American Landon Robinson with the Cincinnati Bengals. That's the Mills Report, packaged by Navy Exchange. Visit NavyExchange.com. 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
11: Yeah, Keith Mills again back at Protective Stadium in Birmingham. Isaac Bunker is a senior offensive lineman from Monroe, Wisconsin for the Navy football team. He went to Monroe High School where he was named the winner of the Joe Thomas Award as the top offensive lineman in the state of Wisconsin. He was also a scholar athlete in high school who also threw the shot put on the track team and also made the state tournament in wrestling at the Naval Academy. Isaac is a political science major who carries a 3.32 GPA into his senior year and was named to the American Conference All-Academic Team a year ago. Isaac Bunker, more than just a football player at the U.S. Naval Academy. Our Off the Gridiron segment brought to you by Shield AI. The greatest victory requires no war.
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1: First of all, Keenan, it's bouncing back after a loss, and it's early in the season. Sometimes this can be a good thing, trying to bounce back. At least you get it over with here early in the season. But what's the key coming back from a loss and the mindset that you need to have?
2: Yeah, you know, I think the big thing is these guys, over the last 2 years, have seen tremendous success. Have seen fast starts and unbelievable outcomes. And so now the real question remains, how do you respond when you had 2 weeks to kind of sit at home and think about how we played on the road a couple of weeks ago? So I'm really interested to see who's going to step up from a leadership perspective to sort of own that bounce back and really show the world who Navy football is, what their identity is.
1: And that kind of goes in with my next sort of question, sort of establishing that identity. We were talking a little bit before, like, who wants to take over the game? Who wants to be that guy to step up and say, hey, guys, follow me? And not only individually, but as a team, setting that identity of, well, how are we going to play going forward?
2: No doubt. I mean, I think this is where those types of leadership roles are forged. You have some adversity. And there are a lot of guys that are extremely talented on this team. I mean, you look on the defense side of the ball, Mark Anthony Parker stands out to me. Phillip Hamilton stands out to me. Giuseppe Sessi stands out to me. Like, these are guys who we've talked about, you know, over the last year or so that have been playmakers for this team. Who's going to step up and sort of really rise above the rest? And then the same thing on offense, where I think we have more questions, right? Like at quarterback, at the snipe position, at the running back position, you know, a lot of new faces. Who's going to step up and make a name for themselves? And there's really no better place or time to do it than when you're two faces in adversity. This is where you can sort of grab the reins and really own how the season goes and how this team sort of establishes its identity on a go-forward basis.
1: Let's talk about Jackson Gutierrez. What did you see in the FAU game that you like, and what's the key for him and this opportunity he'll get on the road here against UAB?
2: I'm really excited to see this kid. I mean, we've talked about him, you know, over the last year, you know, his unselfishness, going out there and playing B-back, and now he's got his opportunity to get his first start on the road. I couldn't be more excited for him. And I think when we watched him a couple weeks back, I was really impressed at his poise and his ability to just keep fighting play after play after play. He made a lot of big plays, a lot of really nice throws, and he was a lot faster than I expected. You know, sort of his position of playing, being the bruiser in the red zone and playing, you know, B-back or running back, sort of gives you this misnomer that he can't fly. But dude, he got in that open field and I was like, wow, okay, this guy can move. So I was really excited to see what he can do. I think we got two really, really athletic and talented quarterbacks. And now he's got his opportunity. You know, with playing in this offense, you never know. You're always a play away, and you got to have two good ones, or else, you know, you could really have some problems in your season. And we've definitely seen that in the past. So I think he'll do fine. I think he'll play very well, and I think he'll lead us to a victory.
1: That is Keenan Reynolds with his keys to the contest. We're getting closer to tonight's kickoff, and Countdown to Kickoff is presented by Navy Mutual. Mission ready, family focus. We'll hear from head coach Brian Newberry after this local timeout on the Navy Radio Network.
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13: You guys had to sit on it for a couple weeks, but how's this feel finally getting back to the field after the tough loss against Florida Atlantic and having the bye week?
14: Yeah, it feels good. Couldn't have come fast enough. You know, we needed the bye week at the same time, to your point. I hate sitting on a loss, but you know, at the end of the day, I think it was good for us. We got two good weeks of preparation. I think we learned a lot from the loss moving forward. I think we'll be better from it. And so excited to see our team.

0: and seeing how things play out in the first moments?
1: Yeah, exactly. I thought, you know, he felt a lot better yesterday. You know, I think he's feeling better today, but we don't truly know until we get him out there and let him run around a little bit and you know, let him make that decision.
0: What's the key for you guys against UAB?
1: Well, play Navy football. You know, we can't be a team that beats ourselves. I feel like we did that, you know, last time out. And we got to play with an attack mentality, not a defend mentality, and can't play on our heels. And I feel like we did that a little bit. But go be who we are and live up to our potential and trust the – we got a good plan on both sides of the ball. We got to trust the preparation. We got to trust each other. And they got to trust themselves and just go cut it loose.
0: Coach, thanks as always. Good luck.
1: Thanks, man.
0: Appreciate it. Coach Brian Newberry's interview is brought to you by Mantech, always advancing. Up next, Scott Wyckoff gets you ready for kickoff after this network timeout on the Navy Radio Network.
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10: In terms of Navy, a ton of respect for that program. I think Coach Newberry does a great job. I've been familiar with him for some time. And I've gotten to know them a little bit more, you know, at some of our conference meetings. And, they've got a great program. And, you know, they've been able to create a culture and have continued success. I think you see it in the way their kids play. I think they don't have a lot of turnover. And I think they're able to create, certain habits through retention that's definitely show up on film. Coach Newberry's a defensive coach. You know, this year, to my understanding, you know, he's calling their defense for the first time in a little while, as he lost his defense coordinator last year to the Baltimore Ravens. But he does a fantastic job. You know, Coach Kronick is there on offense. Drew Kronick, ton of respect for him. I think he's done a really good job with their offense as they have kind of evolved a little bit over the years of, beyond just, you know, obviously there are the components and aspects of triple option you always expect. But then it's diversified significantly, in the last 3 years, and presents, preparation challenges.

0: challenges, and I think the one thing for sure, certain, you know, is as much as people talk about the intangibles of their players and the character of them, they have talent. They have good players too, you know, and I think that is one thing that certainly should not be overlooked. I think they have good talent on both sides of the ball at all three levels. It's one of the biggest fallacies going that that they don't have good players. They have very good players.
1: That's Alex Mortensen, the first-year head coach of the UAB Blazers. His father, the late great insider for ESPN, a great sports writer also for the Atlantic Constitution newspaper, and doing a great job, his son now. Alex Mortensen, the head coach of UAB. As the midshipmen get ready to take on the Blazers, Navy leads the all-time series 3-0, dating back to 2023. So they've jammed all those three games into a short period of time. The fourth game in this series, and it is the second game of a three-game road trip for the midshipmen. As Navy, very interesting, they are number two in the nation, not only against the run, but also in the run. Number two against the run, allowing only 40 yards a game behind LSU and then ahead of Georgia, Miami, and Alabama. And they're running the ball at 396 yards a game. The Navy Scouting Report presented by Constellation, the nation's leading producer of clean and reliable energy. So next, we will send you to Progressive Stadium in Birmingham, Alabama, with Johnny Goldsmith, Keith Mills, Mike James, and the voice of the midshipman, Joe Miller. It's Navy and UAB. It's all coming up next, right here on the Navy Radio Network.
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4: And welcome here to Birmingham, Alabama, with the motorcycle sounds in the background as we get you set for UAB and Navy this evening. Joe Miller alongside Mike James and, of course, Keith Mills down on the field. It is a perfect evening here in Alabama, 78 degrees in Birmingham this evening. Not much wind to speak of, and thankfully no precipitation. Right now, in the middle of the country, winds at about 5 miles per hour out of the south. But beautiful conditions for this one between 1-1 Navy and 1-2 UAB. UAB coming off a loss last week to Louisiana, 21-14 in that game on the road. Their one win this season against UL Monroe. They beat them 26-20. And in the opening game, they played Illinois about as tough as you could. Couple late scores for the Fighting Illini made that scoreline a little bit different than you would expect. 42-23 was the final score in that one. Navy will be in the all-blue uniforms, blue pants, blue jerseys, gold helmets. It is gold pants, white jerseys, and gold helmets for UAB. It's a white out here in Birmingham tonight, but not a lot of people got the message on that for this one.
5: All right, gentlemen, welcome. This, Navy, you're the visitor, so you'll make the call. This is the coin that we'll use. This side will be heads. That side's heads. This side will be tails. This side will be tails. What is your call?
6: Heads.
5: The call is heads. Heads is the call. It is heads. You've won the toss. Okay, you're going to defer, so you're going to take the ball. Which direction do you want to kick? Okay, so Navy, if you'll put your back over here, UAB over here. Navy has won the toss. They have elected to defer. They will kick in this direction.
4: That is our referee, Kevin Randall, really doesn't give UAB the choice. He basically said, you're going to take the football, right?
6: Yeah, you know, we've seen teams kind of mess that up once in a while, but referee was doing them a solid, I guess.
4: You heard Braxton Woodson there as the captain. Keith, you're down on the sideline. It does definitely seem like Jackson Gutierrez is going to get the start tonight for the Miz.
7: It certainly looks like he's throwing a football right now. And one of the other captain's guys is Hope Smith, number 68. Scott Wyckoff did an interview with him. He grew up just a few miles from this stadium, went to Westavia High School. And, man, normally I would say there's an army of his family and friends here, but I can't say that. I think there's a Navy of his family and friends here tonight watching this game, and they're all wearing number 68 stickers. So the Hope Smith family, well represented tonight.
4: His mom, a graduate of the United States Naval Academy, his aunt as well, and it's got to be awesome for him coming back here home to take on UAB. So we'll get to see this UAB offense first, Mike. We mentioned different from last year. They were a 47-53 run-pass team last year. Right now, they're 64-36 in the run game, so they want to run the football. They want to establish it early on, and it's been a change that's worked for them so far this season.
6: Yeah, it has, and it's funny. You don't figure that when you hire the last year's offensive coordinator that the offense would come out the next year and look as different as it does, but I think it plays to what UAB had, their strengths. They have a really big offensive line. You got the average 319 pounds, and if you want to wear teams down, that's the way you're going to do it. And you look at their scoring, you know, they fall behind early. They've been outscored 28-3 in the first quarters this year, but towards the end of the game, they're outscoring teams 27-14. So you can tell what they're trying to do. They're trying to establish that identity, trying to wear teams out and win games in the fourth quarter. And so far, it hasn't been perfect, but I think you can definitely say that it's better.
4: This quarter of Navy football is being brought to you by Navy Federal Credit Union. Navy Federal Credit Union proudly serves the armed forces, veterans, and their families. Our members are the mission insured by NCUA. Their head coach, Alex Mortensen, in his first full season, eighth coach in school history. Of course, Trent Dilfer was their head coach last season, and Mortensen took over as the interim head coach in October and then had that unexpected victory over Memphis that seemingly came out of nowhere. Won that game. The success kind of waned after that, but obviously they saw enough in that Memphis game and what they've seen here as the offensive coordinator for Alex Mortensen to be named the head coach here at UAB. And it's funny to some extent, Mike. It's what, when they were really good, they were an excellent running team.
6: Yeah, that's right. They had 219 yards running in that Memphis game. And even you go back to the Navy game last year, it was a tale of two halves. They had a lot of success running the football in the first half, and it became a shootout. Second half, Navy was able to shut down the run, hold them to less than 2 yards a carry, and then everything kind of fell apart. So running the football is what they want to establish before they move on to anything else.
4: Delvin Gully back deep for UAB. Lance Gossett to kick off for Navy. He will be kicking off left to right across your radio dial. And we are underway in Birmingham, Alabama, angled towards this near sideline. It will be grabbed at the goal line. The 5 to the 10 back near sideline and pushed down and brought down at the 14-yard line. On the return, I was expecting the fair catch there. Not the best return and good field position, at least for this Navy defense, with UAB will start at their own 14-yard line.
6: Yeah, this is, in theory, this would be a strength-on-strength kind of game because Navy is traditionally a good run defense, but we're still learning these guys. I think this is important for them to establish that this is a strength, that this is a good team to do it against.
4: Ryder Burton, the quarterback for UAB, a redshirt junior from Springfield, Utah. He'll put motion in the backfield. He'll hand it off to Rod Robinson, and Robinson is brought down for a loss. Back at the 13-yard line, and on the play, Xavier Arrington with the tackle for a loss there.
6: And this has been a problem for UAB all season. They've had 22 tackles for loss against them over the course of the season. And when you're running the ball, you kind of have to think about them like an option team. They want to stay on schedule.
4: So second down and 11, quick snap there. Sweep it back near side across the 20 to the 24-yard line, and that should be good enough for a first down. Javen Simpkins gets the first down up to the 24-yard line. Might have caught Navy off guard there with that quick snap.
6: Yeah, and a little bit of tempo, which is uncharacteristic because they've been trying to control the ball a little bit more, but they kind of took something out of Navy's playbook, ran a jet sweep, and got that first down.
4: It's a reverse this time as they get it to Simpkins again, trying to get outside the numbers. He's brought down at the 30-yard line, but a good pickup there of 6 yards. So Simpkins goes for 11, gets the ball the very next time for six. They had all three of their running backs in there. They had Robinson, Simpkins, and McReynolds in that formation. And it's second down and 4 here for UAB at their own 30-yard line. They'll go empty here with Burton in the shotgun look. Three receivers to the wide side of the field on the left side of the formation. Shotgun snap. Burton's pass is deflected and incomplete. Aiden Lysak got the hand up and knocked it down. There was a little bit of a scramble, but that was clearly an incomplete pass. It was Mark Anthony Parker. Witten got it.
5: Early on the field is an incomplete pass. Third down.
4: Nice play there by Aiden Lysak, and it'll bring up the first third down of the evening.
6: Yeah, you wonder, you know, we mentioned earlier about how UAB's been outscored in the first quarter. You wonder, they're trying to break some tendencies in this on this first drive, use a little bit of tempo, spread teams out, spread the defense out a little bit, maybe try to reverse that trend.
4: Third down and 4. Once again, three receivers to the left side of the formation and a shotgun snap. Burt under pressure, trying to get away, and gets out of one tackle. Christian Johnson was back there. He rushes towards the line of scrimmage. He's knocked out of bounds for just a yard gain. He'll be 3 yards short of the first down. Great pressure in the backfield, and it'll bring up fourth down. Johnson had the greatest opportunity to bring him down, but flushed him out of the pocket at least.
6: Yeah, and a good showing by the defensive line here on this first drive. You know, this is a strength of the team. It's supposed to be the depth that we have on defensive line. When you have this size on the UAB offensive line, you wonder, you know, are you going to be able to use that depth? How are you going to get those fresh legs on the field? And right off the bat, we see them getting into the backfield to flush Burton out of the pocket.
4: It was Giuseppe Sessi with the final tackle, 3 yards short of the line to get. So fourth down and 3, high punt. Isaiah Bryant backing towards the 16. He'll pick it up there. And check that. That's Charles Robinson, number 23, on the return. And it's Robertson losing a yard on the play on the return. So it'll be first down and 10 for the Mids back at their own 15 when we get back. Just underway here in Birmingham. No score. Navy and UAB. Mids will have the ball first. 12:22 to go first quarter. We're back to Birmingham after this network timeout on the Navy Radio Network.
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4: Oliver Strahl with a 53-yard punt for the Blazers of UAB. Charles Robinson, first punt return in his career, negative 1 yards on the return. That'll set up the Mids first and 10 at their own 15-yard line. Just underway, 12:22 to go, first quarter. Mids getting the ball for the first time this evening. And making his first career start will be Jackson Gutierrez, the 6-foot junior from San Antonio, Texas, John Jay High School. 6 of 12 for 100 yards and 2 touchdowns on the season. 106 yards rushing so far this season. 3 touchdowns. 30 snaps last week, had 75 yards rushing and a touchdown and 100 yards and 2 touchdowns throwing. And he'll make his first career start here with Vic Listorti behind him. Barrow and Robinson, your slots now. They into a shotgun formation. Listorti to the left, and they put Barrow in motion. It's Gutierrez keeping it. Nothing really there. Swerves through an opening, though, and gets up to the 21-yard line. That seemed like it was pretty seamed in there by UAB, but Gutierrez gets 6 out of nothing.
6: Yeah, it looked like he got stopped in the backfield, but just stayed patient, stayed on his feet, and just found the hole and was able to turn it into a nice game.
4: A UAB defense that has struggled against the run so far this season, giving up 192 yards per game. That's 11th best in the conference. Movement. Navy pointing towards UAB. That's Hope Smith. I don't know if he wanted a procedure penalty on the second play in the game, but he was the one that came out of his stance for the Mids, as the conference is going on right now.
6: Yeah, the nose tackle looked like he moved. I'm not sure he entered into the neutral zone, though. And it looks like
5: offside defense, number 29, in the neutral zone, causing the offensive player to react. The penalty results in the first down.
4: That penalty is on Cam Cunningham, 6'1", 325 grad senior from Michigan. It was last year at Youngstown State. So via the penalty, it's first down and 10 for the Mids at the 26-yard line. Motion back. Near side, it's Listorti lowering his shoulder across the 30. Now pushed back. We'll see. They'll give him just across the 30-yard line on the carry. So a pickup of 5 yards for Vic Listorti.
6: You know, UAB defensive coordinator Todd Grantham, 36-year veteran, and you would think over this course of 36 years there would be a little more film on an offense like Navy, but there really isn't. So we're using these first few drives to the first few plays kind of scripted just to get a feel for what the defense is doing.
4: Christian Cromer in the backfield to the right of Jackson Gutierrez. Mids driving left to right, opening drive of the evening for them as we close in on 11 minutes to go in the first quarter. It's a handoff in the backfield and up to the 34-yard line. They'll give Michael Barrow. So a pickup of 3. That'll set up third down and short here for the Mids.
6: Yeah, and right off the bat, we're seeing some good movement from the offensive line. Really big defensive line for UAB. You kind of wonder when you have guys like Torrance Smith, 277 pounds, if he's be able to move these guys around. But so far, running between the tackles, the Mids have been able to pick up some solid yardage.
4: Evan Blauer in there for the Mids. Collins in at tight end. Third down and 2 here. Motion back near side. It's Cromer pushing towards the first down marker. He's going to be a little bit short, it looks like, initially on the spot here. So Christian Cromer, who 4 attempts on the season, 2 last week against FAU, gets the call. And it's going to be fourth down and short here. The Mids, 5 of 6 on fourth down this season. They were 2 for 3 on fourth down last game against Florida Atlantic. They'll keep Cromer in at running back. Fourth down and 1 for Jackson Gutierrez on the opening drive for the Mids at their own 35-yard line. It's a quarterback sneak, and Gutierrez has it across the 36 to the 37-yard line, and a first down. Again, nice push up the middle by the Mids offensive line.
6: Yeah, and a good statement for this offense coming off of a pretty poor performance against Florida Atlantic. Right off the bat, coaching staff giving them confidence going fourth down, fourth and short in your own territory, getting that push from the offensive line and picking up the first down.
4: Vic Listorti back in, first down and 10 at the 37-yard line, motioning back to the pistol formation now. Barrow lined up behind Jackson Gutierrez. It's Barrow off the left side, brought down, and he able to push it forward up to the 39-yard line. Tackled that time by Marlon Dean, a 6'5 grad senior transfer from Georgia State, and a 2-yard pickup for Barrow.
6: Yeah, it looked like trying to use a little outside zone there, but one of the problems with outside zone is that you get, if you have a really fast edge defender coming on the backside, you can track the play down from behind, and that's what we saw.
4: Truman Brassfield lined up wide here on the near sideline. Ball near the left hash mark, just inside it on second down and 8. Mids moving left to right with Vic Lestorti lined up as the running back behind. Motion to the backfield. It's Lestorti, but not much running room. He'll give him across the 40-yard line. It'll bring up a third down and long here. Third down and 7 upcoming there for the mids after Lestorti picks up 1.
6: Yeah, it looked like an inside zone. We're able to get some movement on the first couple of plays, but UAB's defensive line did a little bit better job in the last couple there, stepping up a little bit. So big third down here as we're approaching midfield for the mids.
4: Jordan Collins checks in. He had the big 64-yard touchdown reception last week, or last game, in Boca Raton against FAU. 7:45 to go, first quarter. Third down and 7 for the mids at their own 40-yard line. Gutierrez to throw for the first time. He's under pressure and he's sacked. And he was hit hard. It's Dean in there once more for UAB. And that was meeting at the quarterback, and sandwiched in between was Jackson Gutierrez.
6: Yeah, if one guy didn't get him, the other guy would have. Just an all-out blitz off the edge, and Gutierrez had no chance.
4: Gutierrez. Just a three-step drop, and it looked like it was Jatavian Price on the outside that was there along with Marlon Dean. Punting situation here, not the best punt towards this near sideline. It will bounce out at about the 38-yard line. We'll see where they officially put it down. We do also have a late flag that comes out. So very un-Jacob Carlson there on that punt, but let's see what the foul is. They marked it at the 40-yard line, so it would be just a 27-yard punt right now pending the penalty.
5: After the play was over, personal foul, unnecessary roughness, return team, number 24, 15-yard penalty, first down.
4: So a bad penalty. UAB would have got the ball at the 40-yard line. Instead, they will get it back now at the 25. So UAB will start their second drive at the 25. As we mentioned, officially a 27-yard punt, but Zell Wilkinson picks up the 15-yard penalty. We have a new quarterback in for UAB here. Nathan Rogers, a sophomore. Gives him a little bit more of a running option up the middle. He gets to the 28-yard line before he is tripped up. So a pickup of 3 for Rogers. Rogers played in a couple games so far this season. 5 offensive snaps for him. Had an 11-yard touchdown run against Louisiana. He checks out. Ryder Burton back in. Second down and 7. Burton walking towards the line of scrimmage. Now back in a pistol look. It's Robinson trying to work his way through, but he's brought down immediately. That is Will Miller getting the start tonight with the tackle for the mids. Bring up third down and 6 here. Ball at the 29-yard line. Burton back to pass. It's a 4-man rush for the mids. In the flat, it's dropped. Coleman Colley in trail technique, but that was just a flat-out drop for UAB. And that'll bring out a quick 3 and out in the punting unit on for the Blazers.
6: Yeah, the pass was right on the money, and that's a situation. UAB, over the course of this game, they got to pick those up because when they throw, they have to throw for effect because they don't want to do it too often.
4: So Straw back out to punt. The senior from Melbourne, Australia. Transfer from LSU. Line drive, kick, taken at the 20-yard line, and brought down immediately there. It is the mids, Charles Robinson, so no return there for the mids. So their second drive will start at the 20-yard line when we get back. 5:43 to go, first quarter, no score. Navy and UAB. We're back to Birmingham after this network timeout on the Navy Radio Network.
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4: 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Keith Mills down on the field, and we got the first down on the fourth down conversion, but then the pressure gets to the quarterback, and I get the sense that maybe getting a different look on that pressure that they're trying to work on the sideline.
7: Yeah, offensive line coach Jake Guillermo, assistant coach Anthony Zayu, we're working hard on the computer. We'll see if it pays dividends here. It might be interesting to see if they try to get the edge, Mike, with some option. They haven't seen that yet. Because as you know and you see right now, man, they are just stacked tight on defense, UAB.
6: Yeah, you look at those safeties. They're all getting up, crawling up to 7-8 yards from behind the line of scrimmage. You know, they're being very aggressive, and we can expect to see a lot of teams try that against the mids this year.
4: Yeah, I think in general they're aggressive against every team, so you knew they would be aggressive here this evening. Fromer to the left of Gutierrez. Charles Robinson in motion. He fakes it to him, and Gutierrez smacked down at the line of scrimmage again. Jackson Gutierrez has taken some big hits here early on.
6: You know, you look at what Navy likes to do offensively. They like to use a lot of motion. They're trying to get the linebackers' eyes going in the wrong way. But these are some experienced linebackers, and they're tackling machines. I mean, Byard and Sowane, they both, you know, in the top 10 in the conference in tackles. They don't get fooled too often, so the mids are going to have to find some way to get movement on those guys.
4: That was Muaz Byard with the tackle that time. Play action fake. Gutierrez has some time. Now it breaks down, and he's sacked again. Back at the 16-yard line. Second sack already for this UAB defense. Coming into this game, you look at their numbers, averaging about 1.3 per game, and they've got two early on and another third down and long upcoming.
6: Yeah, the Miz just didn't have any time for anyone to get open there. They were right out into the backfield just a split second after the snap. The offensive line is being challenged early on.
4: Chris Spencer, the snap there, transfer from ODU. It's third down and 13 back at the 17-yard line. It's a pistol look for Gutierrez. Motion with Collins back near side. Jackson will keep it across the 20. Hit at the 25. Push forward to the 27-yard line, but still well short of the first down. Jeremiah Jordan with the stop. It will bring up fourth down in a punting situation, you would think. About 3 yards shy of the first down marker, and indeed, the punting unit does come out.
6: Yeah, sometimes you can catch defenses off guard in a passing situation where the safeties are playing a little bit deeper, where you can maybe sneak something by them. Tried the power read there, picked up a nice gain, but not enough for the first down.
4: Jacob Carlson in punt formation. Back deep is Ty Mims for UAB. A very dangerous punt returner. And again, Carlson, I think, trying to kick it away from him, and that was not a good punt again. Angling towards this near sideline, and this is going to be just a 13-yard punt, it looks like. Yes. So UAB will take over at the Navy 40 when we get back after a 13-yard punt. 3:39 left to go. First quarter, no score. Navy and UAB. We're back to Birmingham after this local timeout on the Navy Radio Network.
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4: 3:39 to go, first quarter, no score, UAB and Navy, but UAB will start the Navy 40-yard line. And Mike, Ty Mims, very good returner. He's averaging 15.2 yards per return as a punt returner. His long this season's 42 yards. And I know they're trying to kick it away from him, but punts of 13 and 27 yards now for Jacob Carlson. I know what you're trying to do, but it's also put them in a bad spot right now.
6: Yeah, you might just have to let it fly. I mean, I know you want to caution against what, you know, when UAB isn't necessarily a big play team, you don't want to give up a big play on special teams, but in effect, by you might have gotten into Carlson's head a little bit trying to angle it out. I think from now on, you just got to let it fly.
4: So first down and 10 for UAB at the Navy 40-yard line to start this drive.
6: You wonder at what point UAB is going to be taking a shot downfield, because you look at the Navy secondary, you know, statistically, they're last in the country in pass efficiency defense. Now, a lot of that is based on who you play, not necessarily, I don't think they're the worst in the country. But at some point, UAB, even though that's not really their character, they're going to want to test that. So you're going to have to pick their spots, and you wonder, coming out of a quick change like this, where they got good field position, catching the defense in their own territory, if this might be the spot.
4: Ryder Burton walks up to the line of scrimmage. Sean Martin, Iro Niha, the starting corners for the mids today. Trying to muscle his way past Mark Anthony Parker, but stood up there at the line of scrimmage is Bam McReynolds. No gain for McReynolds there. That brings up second down and 10. Good form tackle there by Mark Anthony Parker. Nolan McCamey in on this defensive series. Aaron Rose, who is listed as questionable, is starting tonight for the Mids. Second down and 10. Burton under center here at the 40-yard line. McReynolds in the backfield. Play action fake. Tunnel screen. Back near side. Pass was behind the intended recipient. Christian Johnson was there either way. It'll bring up third down and 10. Pass was intended for number 8, Caleb Brown.
6: Yeah, and Burton just did not look comfortable at all. The pass rush was coming in pretty hot. And he just got out, rid of the ball and just put it at his receiver's ankles.
4: DJ Reed, Caleb Brown, the wide receivers in this formation. Third down and 10. McReynolds to the right of Burton. UAB 0 for 2 on third down. Mids showing blitz here with 8 at the line of scrimmage. They back off. Burton back to pass, looking downfield. It's caught right at the sticks, trying to spin free and getting the first down there. Great effort by Antonio Ferguson, the tight end from Apopka, Florida, with the pickup of 12 yards and a first down for UAB. He's muscled his way past the yardage needed there and a first down.
6: Yeah, it looked like they were in man with the blitz coming, backed off into what looked like a cover two zone, and they just found a soft spot, which is enough for the first down.
4: First and 10 now at the Navy 29. Play action fake. Willis with some pressure. Burton hit and brought down. Mark Anthony Parker with the sack. Back at the 31-yard line. It was the initial penetration, though, by Griffin Willis that got Burton off schedule. And Mark Anthony Parker, who had a sack last game against FAU, has one here this evening, second of the season for the junior from Fredericksburg.
6: Yeah, this is the play-calling challenge for UAB right now, because you want to test that Navy secondary, but they give up a lot of sacks, and you start wondering, you start measuring that risk-reward. Their 8% sack rate is one of the worst in the country, and we saw right there that put them behind the sticks.
4: Second down and 12 after a 2-yard loss. In the backfield, McReynolds gets away from the first tackler. Nice run there as he twisted and turned right to left down to the 26-yard line. A pickup of 5 after initial penetration. I can't tell if that's a flag or some sort of piece of equipment. I think it's a piece of equipment down there. So no flag on the play. It'll be third down and 7. It's actually the towel that McReynolds was wearing as he goes and gets it. Not the greatest to have yellow towels out there.
6: Yeah, we got to stop playing all these yellow and gold teams out here. It's really throwing us off.
4: So third down and 7 at the Navy 26. Clock moving. 1:10 to go. First quarter. No score. Burton holding out his right hand, slowing down the tempo, walking to the line of scrimmage. Backing up in a shotgun look with McReynolds to his left. They put Ferguson in motion. Third down and 7. Burton with some time looking downfield. And it's C.J. Smith with the catch inside the 15. Breaks the tackle down the 10-yard line. Smith, a senior, transfer from Georgia, Purdue, and Memphis, with his 6th catch of the season and 2 third and long conversions on this drive for UAB. Sets it up first and goal to go for the Blazers.
6: Yeah, Mitch settled into a zone again and again, just finding that soft spot, just kind of curling in, and no one was there. You wonder if the Mids are going to have to, they show pressure, if they need to start bringing that pressure to get the quarterback uncomfortable.
4: They put Rogers back in at quarterback here, first and goal to go. And he'll keep it here, and he fights forward to get back to the line of scrimmage. Nolan McCamey was there initially for the Mids, and thought he might bring him down for a loss, but Rogers fights his way back to the original line of scrimmage, and that will do it for the first quarter of play. UAB on the move. They'll have it second down and goal to go at the Navy 10 when we get back. Into the first quarter here in Birmingham. We are scoreless. Navy nothing. UAB nothing. We're back to Birmingham after this network timeout on the Navy Radio Network.
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4: This quarter of Navy football is being brought to you by USAA, insurance and banking built by and for the military community. Keith Mills, two big third downs already on this drive, a third down and seven and a third down and 10, and UAB's been able to convert that each time, and that's why they're standing at second and goal at the 10-yard line right now.
7: Yeah, they've gotten some pressure at times, but on that third and 10, they took out Xavier Erickson, brought in Kushi Abraham as an extra safety, and as Mike said, they showed blitz, dropped back, only rushed three guys, and man, they had a lot of time and just found the seam. So it'll be interesting to see how Brian Newberry, Eric Lewis, and his staff adjust to some of the things they're doing on third and long.
6: Yeah, both teams, both defenses are really controlling the line of scrimmage so far. But the difference for UAB is that they've adjusted by getting the ball out of the quarterback's hands quickly. So they're in these third and seven, third and ten. They're not waiting for the pressure to get into the backfield. They're finding these routes that are short. You wonder if Navy's offense is going to kind of follow suit just to try to pick something up because, you know, the defenses really right now are winning the day at the line of scrimmage.
4: You're listening to Navy Football from the Navy Federal Credit Union broadcast booth. Navy Federal Credit Union proudly serves the Armed Forces veterans and their families. Our members are the mission, insured by NCUA. So it'll be second down and goal to go at the 10-yard line here for the Blazers of UAB. Drive started at the 40-yard line of Navy after a 13-yard punt. This will be the eighth play already of the drive here. This red zone offense for UAB, eight trips coming into today's game, seven scores, but just three touchdowns. They only had just three red zone trips the last two games combined. So here we go. Second down and goal at the 10-yard line. It's a give coming back near side here. Bam McReynolds is going to waltz into the end zone untouched. 10-yard touchdown run for Bam McReynolds, the senior from Mobile, Alabama. And, Mike, that was way too easy.
6: Yeah, Christian Johnson is looking at the refs, looking like he wants a hold called. But you rate what you skate, as they say in the Navy, and didn't get it and just kind of waltzed down the sideline into the end zone.
4: His second rushing touchdown of the season, McReynolds, who last year was at UL Monroe, was second on the team in rushing. He's now got over 1,500 career yards throughout three different schools. DeLanga, one of the best kickers in the American. DeLanga knocks in the extra point. That's now 67 for 67 in his career. And UAB scores on an eight-play, 40-yard drive that takes a little over 3 minutes and 40 seconds. Timeout on the field. It is UAB 7, Navy nothing. We're back to Birmingham after this network timeout on the Navy Radio Network.
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4: Bam McReynolds' 10-yard touchdown run gives UAB an early 7-0 lead. 14:56 to go here in the second quarter. Mike Navy run 11 plays, just 20 total yards. Not the start they were looking for from the offensive side of the football field, and a couple punts have put them in bad field position, and UAB takes advantage of it and grabs the lead here.
6: Yeah, you can't give them any easy ones. You know, you're looking at an offense that they like to run the ball. You want to force them to drive the length of the field to force them to be perfect on these 10-12 play drives, and when you give them the ball in your own territory right off the bat, you're just making it way too easy for them. So, you know, it's a full team effort. You got a big special teams in it, and now the mids are in a position where they need to respond.
4: The mids, who struggled out of the gate last game down in Boca Raton, a little bit of a slow start here tonight. Owen Simpson, a sophomore from here in Birmingham, to kick off here for the Blazers. 61% touchback percentage on the season. Right foots it towards the end zone, and that will go 6 yards deep. It'll be first down and 10 for Navy to start at their own 25-yard line. Mids with two first downs so far in the contest. One of those a fourth down conversion, but the difference right now in this game, Navy 0 for 3 on third down, while UAB was 2 for 4, including two big ones on the last drive.
6: Yeah, the Navy defense is doing a good job on first down. UAB's only averaging 1.7 yards on first down carries, but they're able to convert these third and longs with their short passing game. So we need to see if Navy can cook something up to get something similar going for themselves.
4: Again, it's a pistol look. Lestorti to the right of Gutierrez. Isaiah Bryant behind him. They'll option it to the right side. Gutierrez will keep 25, cuts back and hit hard like the 30-yard line. I mean, it's early, but man, Jackson has taken some big hits here after he picks up 5 yards for the mids.
6: Big hit, but a good run on first down, running a little outside zone, trying to, the safety kind of charged with the motion, getting outside. You're trying to find that cutback lane against the grain there. Found that, got a nice hit from the defense, but still a good pickup for a first down play.
4: Heavy on the right side of the formation. Bryant in motion towards that way. They hand it off to Lestorti. Turns the legs up to the 34, close to the first down. They'll mark him a half yard shy, though, as he picks up four. It'll bring up third down and one for the mids at the 34-yard line.
6: Yeah, nice couple of plays. You know, we talk about staying on schedule, and they're nice 5-yard pickup, 4.5 yards on second down. Now it's third and short. You can try to get something going, pick up a first down, and try to get some momentum.
4: Jordan Collins, tight end, right again. Heavy side of the formation is the right side. Four guys over there. Third down and one. Gutierrez on the handoff of the story. He's got the first down up to the 38-yard line and a pickup of four and a first down for the Mids. That's their third first down of the evening.
6: Yeah, a nice couple of carries for Lestorti, too. You look back at to the first game, he was such a playmaker. Really didn't make much noise in the second game against Florida Atlantic, so you want to get him involved. This is a game where you're trying to identify who your playmakers are, and Lestorti, I think, has that potential. So keep feeding him the ball. If you can keep on getting these nice, solid gains, just keep him rolling downhill.
4: First down at 10 at the 38. It's a pitch to Evan Blauer at the 40, spinning across the 45, hit at the 48-yard line, close to a first down. Evan Blauer will pick up 10 yards and a first down. A little triple option there for the Mids.
6: Yeah, you know I like it when they go old school, and it looks like Evan Blauer likes it too. He is not shy when he has that ball in his hands. Nice spin move, picks up an extra couple of yards. Now the Mids have a new set of downs. You can feel things kind of rolling a little bit.
4: Blauer will come wide here to the near side. Brassfield wide to the far side, so two freshmen split out wide. It's first down and 10 at the 48-yard line. Gutierrez in a shotgun look. High snap. He'll option it to the left side. He'll keep midfield 45. Angling near side, 35, 30. Down the race, 20, 15, and knocked out of bounds inside the 10-yard line for Jackson Gutierrez. They'll mark him down all the way inside the 5, it looks like. They'll put him down. Let's see where they put him down. They will put him back at the 10-yard line. Not sure how they came up with that, but it's first and goal to go for the Mids after the nice run there by Jackson Gutierrez.
6: Yeah, and it's funny. Usually you see a big play like that. The Mids like to come back right away and get that jet sweep, try to catch the defense on their heels a little bit. But that delay in getting the ball set slowed Navy down, so now they're just going to run a play.
4: 42-yard run there for Jackson Gutierrez. First and goal to go at the 10-yard line. Gutierrez will keep inside the 10, shakes off a tackle at the 5, push back at the 4. They'll give him 6 yards and second and goal to go at the 4-yard line after a 6-yard run by Jackson Gutierrez.
6: Yeah, nice little ball handling there by Gutierrez in the background. I think what Navy was trying to do there is kind of split those two linebackers in the middle, get one going one way, one going the other. You use motion to do one, and then that little ball fake does the other. And then you have that pull from the guard right up the middle there, and Jackson is able to pick up a couple of yards.
4: Seventh play of the drive, second and goal to go at the 4. Christian Comer in as the running back. Blauer wing right, they put him in motion. Gutierrez rolling right, looking. Gutierrez will take it towards the end zone, diving for a touchdown. 4-yard touchdown run for Jackson Gutierrez, his fourth rushing touchdown of the season, and the Mids answer right back with a score, and pending the extra point, they are looking to tie this game up in Birmingham.
6: Yeah, nice rollout there. UAB did a good job in coverage, but if you're covering everyone else, you're just leaving a running lane for the quarterback, and Gutierrez takes advantage and punches it into the end zone.
4: Nolan Bartley in for the extra point. He is 8-for-8 on the season. The freshman, Jacob Carlson to hold. Snap is down, kick is up, and Bartley drills it through. And the Mids go 7 plays, 75 yards, take off 3 minutes and 50 seconds. Gutierrez from 4 yards out, and we are tied. 11:06 to go. Second quarter, it is Navy 7, UAB 7. We're back to Birmingham after this local timeout on the Navy Radio Network.
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1: This quarter of Navy football is being brought to you by USAA, insurance and banking built by and for the military community. Flower, wing right, they put him in motion. Gutierrez rolling right, looking. Gutierrez will take it towards the end zone, diving for a touchdown. 4-yard touchdown run for Jackson Gutierrez, his fourth rushing touchdown of the season, and the Mids answer right back with a score. Gutierrez with the long run on that drive of 42 yards. He takes it in from 4 yards out. Keith, we're tied at 7-7, and Evan Blauer, the freshman, giving him a little spark there. It was interesting. It kind of changed the way they went to Blauer and Bryant at the snipes, and they go down the field and get a touchdown.
2: Yeah, we talked about the desire to go outside. Mike, use the option, use the pitch, try to get wide on the flank since the UAB was just taking away the inside game, and that's exactly what happened in that drive.
3: Yeah, and such a great drive for Jackson Gutierrez, too. You know, you're making your first start on the road in a conference game under the lights. It's not the most ideal situation. You want to get him some confidence, and he's making plays with his legs. He's getting him in the right play, making plays down the field. Good for his confidence, and maybe something that we can see build on that going forward in the game.
1: Gossett to kickoff. 7-7 game, 11:06 to go, second quarter. Gossett kicking off right to left. Fair catch called for, and it will be taken there, and UAB will have it first and 10 at their own 25-yard line. So the Mids, 7 plays, 75 yards, 3 minutes and 50 seconds. Gutierrez from 4 yards out. Bartley the extra point. And now back come this UAB offense at the 25-yard line. Ryder Burton, just 2 of 5 passing for 27 yards. They only have 34 yards rushing so far in this contest. They haven't put up big numbers, but they did get a touchdown on the last drive. On a shotgun snap, it's Robinson up the middle with running room, lowering the right shoulder and picking up 11 yards and a first down. It's a junior from San Diego, California, transfer from Georgia, former four-star running back, and that was impressive, lowering the boom there on Giuseppe Sessi at the end.
3: Yeah, and it looked like Coleman Colley was kind of pulled off to the right a little bit on that play. Might have surrendered that gap when he shouldn't have, left a lot of room up the middle.
1: First and 10 at the 36. It's Robinson again lowering the right shoulder off the right guard for maybe 2 yards. Much better defended there as Griffin Willis in on the stop, also for the Mids as well. McKenna Ozrumba with the stop for the Mids. Hirak out there as well. That second unit on the defensive line. Burton has a receiver open at the 45-yard line. That's going to be a yard shy of a first down. C.J. Smith with his second catch of the day on the quick hitter. That'll set up third down and one here for the Blazers. 2 of 4 on third down. On their own 45-yard line.
3: And again, a little tendency breaker instead of doing that pass on second and long instead of third and long, but it's the same pattern. Just a quick little button hook, settling down on a short pass, getting the ball out of the quarterback's hands.
1: Third down and one. It's Robinson up the middle, falling forward to the 46. That'll give him enough for the first down by a half yard. Aiden Lysak in on the hit there for the Mids, but it'll be a first down. He'll mark it up at the 47-yard line. UAB gets a first down, their second of this series. First down and 10. They attack left to right in the gold pants, white uniforms, and gold helmets. Navy in the all blue this evening with gold helmets. It's a pistol look. The snap back to Burton. Robinson off the left side. Hit at the line of scrimmage and push back. Griffin Willis grabbing him at the bottom of his ankle. No gain on the play there for Robinson, who came in, their leading rusher, sixth in the conference with 225 rushing yards on the season.
3: Yeah, trying to run a zone play where you look like you're running up the middle and bounce outside, trying to draw linebackers in to get them into traffic so that they can't pursue you around the corner, but the Mids weren't fooled and just had nowhere to go off the left side.
1: Second down and 10. Burton under center. Two tight ends in the formation. Looked like he was changing the play. 10 on the play clock. Play action pass. Looking near sideline. It is caught by Reed. First down at the Navy 39-yard line. E.J. Reed, the sophomore from Woodbridge, Virginia, with the catch.

0: a first down.
1: Yeah, just straight man defense outside, just throwing in a little out and up pattern. Just nice pitch and catch for the quarterback there. And the Mids are going to have to tighten up that coverage because UAB is getting a little bit of momentum in the passing game.
0: Clock moving, near 8 minutes to go here in the first half, tied at 7. Tight ends will switch from the right side to now the strong side of the formation, the left side, towards the wide side of the field. Burton, a handoff in the backfield, and diving forward down inside the 30-yard line is Simpkins, the junior from Miami, Florida, transfer from Coastal Carolina, down to the 29. They'll give him 10 yards and another UAB first down.
1: Yeah, it looks like both teams are starting to get a little bit of something going in the running game. And this is what Navy had been doing a good job of stopping on first down, but we're seeing UAB finding a little something, trying to get those linebackers going the wrong way, and they're picking up a couple of chunk plays here in the running game.
0: Put the slot man in motion back to the wide side of the field, underneath looking for Mims. It was well handled there by Aaron Rose on the coverage. Incomplete. It'll bring up second down and 10 at the 29-yard line.
1: Yeah, that was good coverage by Rose. You're trying to get a cut block on the left side of the line there to create a passing lane to just hit the slant. And Rose had tight coverage there. Incomplete pass.
0: Scott Isaacs, the tight end on the left side of the formation. They bring Mims in motion to the wide side of the field. Second down and 10. It's a handoff. Simpkins carrying a tackler with them for about a 3-yard gain down the 26-yard line. That'll bring up third down and 7. UAB has converted on their last three third downs.
1: Yeah, a little bit of a slow mesh on that handoff there. And you do that, you can draw these linebackers up, and if you can punch through, you can have some space. But looked like Mark Anthony Parker there did a good job holding on, not letting him get past.
0: Reed slot left. C.J. Smith wide to the far side of the field. Double tight end look, third down and 7. Burton claps for the snap. Mids bring pressure. Flushed out, looking for some room. He'll have to throw it away. Kashai Abraham with the pressure in the backfield, and that'll force a fourth down, and they have an excellent field goal kicker. This would be very much in his range from 43 yards out.
1: Yeah, but this is what we were looking for. You know, third and long again. We were hoping that they would start bringing some pressure, and you saw how effective it was. Nowhere to go with the ball, just had to throw it away.
0: Badger Hargett would hold. DeLonga officially, this will be from 44 yards. He is perfect on the season, 7 for 7 in field goal attempts. For the lead, with 6:30 to go here in the first half, right-footed kick is up, and it is true. DeLonga knocks in the field goal from 44 and gives UAB the lead right back. 6:25 to go here in the first half. It is UAB 10, Navy 7. We're back to Birmingham after this network timeout on the Navy Radio Network.
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